0: set to be the next big thing in space discovery, and we're expecting to learn a lot from it. It happened on time. The weather was good. The SpaceX Falcon Heavy rocket successfully reached orbit with the Roman. NASA says the rocket's engines and side boosters can generate more than 5 million pounds of thrust. It's mind-blowingly powerful. The twin boosters separated from the rocket about 4 minutes into the flight, just as planned. The boosters will be landing back on Earth. And this telescope is just the beginning, is just beginning its long journey. It will go more than 1 million miles away from Earth. During its five-year mission, the Roman is set to work as a discovery machine, finding, according to NASA officials, tens of thousands of new planets, billions of galaxies, tens of billions of stars.
1: Fox's Madison Scarpino. NASA and SpaceX delaying the launch date to send the latest crew to the International Space Station because of an oxidizer leak. I'm Jack Callahan, and this is Fox News.
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8: Chance of thunderstorms tonight. Otherwise, cloudy skies expected. Lows dip down to about 64. Winds out of the southeast, 8 to 15 miles per hour. Slight chance of rain showers tomorrow. Daytime highs approaching 81. A blend of clouds and sun. Tomorrow night, 59. And that's your forecast. I'm weatherology meteorologist Paul Frombly. Get the latest weather updates online at MinnesotaDailyWeather.com. Currently 69.
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10: 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But once again, this is Talkin' Pets.

0: show. I know, Maria, you know who's singing this song. You have to, right?
1: No. Why do I
0: really?
1: Have to? Yeah.
0: You don't recognize that voice?
1: Should I?
0: Yes.
1: I mean, what the heck? Okay.
0: She's very, very young singing that song. She's basically a kid.
1: Oh, was that Dolly?
0: Yeah. Dolly Parton.
1: Okay.
0: Puppy Love. Yep.
1: Right. Yeah.
0: I miss Dolly. You know,
1: yeah.
0: Amazing woman. And for what indeed. I never personally met her, but I do have a story. So she and her manager at the time, which I knew her manager, invited me and a guest to go to her concert here in Tampa Bay where I live. So I invited one of my best friends with me, Ken, and we went to go see Dolly in concert. So she sets us up on seats and everything like that, and we're right by the stage. And so there's an inner story to this, though, and I won't go down that road, but I'll tell you some other
1: okay.
0: Okay. regarding...
1: I must know now.
0: We had to squeeze into our seats. I'll just let it at that.
1: Okay.
0: So it wasn't anything bad, but it was tough to sit in those seats because of who was sitting next to us. But anyway... So we're at the concert, which I will tell you, I've always loved Dolly, but I totally fell in love with Dolly Parton after being at her concert. Not because I was invited by her and her manager, but because she's just an amazing woman on stage. She talked to people. She told stories about her life and about being, you know, involved with animals and movies and all the other stuff. But then all of a sudden, the concert's over. So I left and I went home. When I got home, I went into my office where, you know, my studio and everything. And I'm sitting here and I decided to open up my emails. Who emails me saying, where were you? You were supposed to come backstage and meet me after the show.
1: Oh, get out. That was wild.
0: I could have died. I called my friend Ken and I read the email and he was like, are you kidding me? Because I would have loved to have actually gave her a hug because she's that type of a person. And her films are just amazing. 9 to 5.
1: Oh, my God, yeah. Hilarious.
0: Oh, my God, one of the best. Kayla never saw 9 to 5. And I told
1: Kayla,
0: her, you got to watch it.
1: It's hilarious. It's really funny.
0: It is so funny. It really is hysterical. And it's pertinent to this time as well, to any time. And that's what's great. Almost like the Golden Girls, the same way.
1: Mm-hmm.
0: You know, the young generation is watching the old Golden Girls, and they love it.
1: I know.
0: 9 to 5 is the same kind of atmosphere.
1: Yeah.
0: So, you know, and she's got a whole bunch of other movies out there. Steel Magnolias, which to this day, one of my favorite movies with Julia Roberts and, you know, a whole bunch of other stars that we know. But just had a great career with music and with movies and her theme park. My nephew Matthew went to the theme park with his family recently. He said it was amazing, absolutely amazing. So Dollywood. So I miss her. But if you are going to the movies, gang, your top 5 movies as of last week were?

0: So if you're going to the movies this week, gang, of course, what do you think the number one movie is out there? Still, 4 weeks at number one, Spider-Man Brand New Day. Made $875 million in 4 weeks. It's over $2 billion internationally. I believe on that, it's the number one movie ever. And everyone I've talked to, because I still haven't seen it, everyone that I talked to said it was absolutely amazing and the best Spider-Man movie ever. So I'm looking forward to seeing it because I was supposed to screen it, but Sony didn't invite the Tampa crew. Don't know why, but yes, I am mad. Yes. Number two, Insidious, that's number two at $36 million in 1 week. Not bad for a horror film, of course. Number three, Odyssey. The Odyssey was amazing. That made $553 million in 6 weeks domestically. Number four, Paw Patrol, The Puppies Reign. It's a dino movie that made $40 million in 2 weeks. Mama Kay, did your son Cam actually have yet to see that movie?
1: No, he wants to see Spider-Man and Paw Patrol.
0: Paw Patrol, I heard, is actually pretty good. $40 million is not bad for, you know, that movie. And the one that I want to see that I didn't get to screen either, The End of Oak Street. Why do I want to see it? It has dinosaurs in it. I like dinosaur movies. I'm like a kid. It made $42 million in 2 weeks. But apparently Spider-Man is still going strong. And so that's still number one out there. I didn't get to screen anything this week, but those are your top five movies. So if you're going to the theater, you may want to check them out. So I know I'm dying to see Spider-Man. I haven't gone yet. I was supposed to go yesterday, but my friend bailed out. She cut her husband cut his eye with a contact and couldn't see, so he didn't want to sit through Spider-Man with a blind eye.
2: What?
0: So I was disappointed. That's, I should just go by myself story. Already, unless somebody else wants to go with me.
2: Yeah, I mean, that is a crazy story.
0: Yeah, well, hey, we're going to go out to Dennis in Oregon. He's got a question about a squirrel. Dennis?
3: Okay. Yes, sir. Hey, what? Hey, John, thank you for taking my call.
0: Of course.
3: Yeah, I really love your show. I love it. It's a great show. You guys are a lot of fun and nice, warm people, very compassionate. It's a pleasure to talk to you.
0: Your check is in the mail.
3: Okay. So,
0: just kidding.
3: Two ends and Dennis, please.
0: Hey, Dennis, can you hold for a sec? We got to take a little break. So when we come back, we'll get right into your question there. So we're going to go to Dennis in Oregon. So everybody hold on. The anticipation is there on what Dennis is going to ask about a squirrel. So hold on to that thought. But once again, I'm John Patch.
4: I'm Maria Ryan.
1: Kayla Cavanaugh.
0: And this is Talkin' Pets. 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
8: This just in from Bemidji Speedway with current rainfall amounts and scattered showers and thunderstorms for the remainder of this Sunday. Racing at Bemidji Speedway for tonight has been canceled. Once again, due to current rainfall amounts and scattered showers and thunderstorms for the remainder of this Sunday, racing at Bemidji Speedway has been canceled. Racing will resume October 3rd and 4th for the Paul Bunyan Stampede. Once again, racing tonight, Bemidji Speedway has been canceled.
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12: Chance of thunderstorms tonight. Otherwise, cloudy skies expected. Lows dip down to about 64. Winds out of the southeast, 8 to 15 miles per hour. Slight chance of rain showers tomorrow. Daytime highs approaching 81. A blend of clouds and sun. Tomorrow night, 59. And that's your forecast. I'm weatherology meteorologist Paul Frombly. Get the latest weather updates online at MinnesotaDailyWeather.com. Currently, 69.
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3: I've got a little brown squirrel in my backyard, and I live in a residential area. But anyway, he comes down. I've kind of befriended him. He looks young. And lately I've realized that I think he's got a back foot injury because I've been throwing peanuts out to him. And he'll sit up on his back haunches and start eating the peanuts, and then he rolls over. He can't sit straight up straight. Mm-hmm. And I don't know if it's a birth defect I didn't notice or if something maybe bit him or something. And my question is, should I continue to feed him or do you think I'm doing him a disservice? And do you think I should try to befriend him if he's got a trouble like that and maybe take him in as a pet or get him to a vet? Or what do you think?
0: If you can – you can get a humane trap. I've done that to get cats and have them spayed and neutered. You could do that and trap him if you want to take him into a vet or ones that – and usually you can't normally take it to any vet. There's certain vets that deal with wildlife. So if you can find one in particular that does deal with wildlife, they can check him out. I mean, if he's doesn't look like he's in pain – and he's eating and all, it might be a birth defect, but out in the elements, there's a good chance that maybe a, like a hawk or even a cat or another squirrel even could have injured him somehow.
14: What yeah. about...
3: Do you think maybe I should give him some time to heal or change?
0: I would just keep an eye on him. The one thing, though, is that, you know, it's always a mixed opinion on whether you should feed wildlife because, you know, a lot of people feed bears and then they have a problem with them. But a squirrel is not a bear. You know, so the most a squirrel is going to do is, well, not much. So I don't see a problem in feeding a squirrel. I feed birds and everything. I had two ducks in my front yard yesterday. I fed them. But the thing is that it's not anything that's going to cause any harm to another human or to you or in any realm of that. Squirrels are not big, for what I understand, on carrying rabies. So, but I don't think that's a problem with him. And if it was, I think you would have seen it already. So I think it's okay. I would just monitor him for a little bit. And I appreciate you, though, caring for him. That means a lot because a lot of people would just kind of like turn their head.
3: No, and my cat, you know what, my cat gets about within about 5 feet of him. She's an old gal, and she rolls over on her side like, hey, what are you doing, you know?
0: And, you know what? I wouldn't doubt it. One's learning from the other, you might say.
3: Yeah. Well, you know, there aren't too many animal friends out there for them.
0: Yeah, well, it's good. I would just keep a good eye on him, right, Maria? Do you have anything else on that?
2: Yeah, I mean, I would also,
3: I had another quick question. What do you think if I'm feeding him peanuts that he has to shell, do you think something else will be more nutritious?
2: I don't know what a squirrel diet is. I would definitely take a video of him. Also see if you can get a hold of, a wildlife sanctuary type of situation or even an exotic vet.
0: Yeah, yeah.
2: Can't hear what I'm saying.
0: Yeah, I don't know why he's not. Maria is actually giving you an answer on it, but I'm not sure why you're not picking up the sound.
3: I can't hear the other side.
0: Oh, okay. Maybe
2: you can relay it.
0: Yeah, the network's going to have to check that. But yeah, she was just basically saying about the diet. She's not really 100% sure on anything else. But for me, for the most part, peanuts or any kind of nuts, of course, they love that. That's what they're taking from the wild anyway, like acorns and all. So, and squirrels are pretty advantageous on eating what they can find. But befriending him, I wouldn't put it on social media. I know for a fact several people that posted squirrel stories or they raised a squirrel from a young pup, basically, that ended up being like a best friend to them, and then they started taking videos with it. One in particular where the government came in and actually ended up killing the squirrel. Why? I have no idea. I sometimes wonder if there was something else involved, but sure.
2: Wow.
3: Yeah, okay. But, I'm not that's fine. Okay, well, listen, I appreciate all your help, and I appreciate what you guys do. Thank you.
0: Dennis, thank you so much. And we'll get that rectified, hopefully, with Sydney at the network, why you couldn't hear Maria. But thank you, and take care of that squirrel. Keep an eye on it, and actually give us some bullet points once in a while on how the squirrel's doing.
2: Yeah.
3: Okay, I sure will. And I don't do social media, so you won't see
0: me. You're probably better off.
3: I am a big radio fan.
0: That's
3: so
0: cool.
3: Thanks again.
2: Right on.
0: Thanks for being a radio fan. That means a lot. That's Dennis out there in Oregon. And so that was the thing on the squirrel, and a lot of people do that. I mean, you know, I feed them too. I mean, but if it's a big animal, I wouldn't go near them. Bears are not good, of course, to feed, but I'm not sure. But, yeah, I would be very cautious on it. But I don't, you know, it could have been a birth defect with the squirrel. Or, it could have been an attack by another animal.
2: Mm-hmm.
0: But once again, you are listening to Talkin' Pets. And we got a story from Miss Kayla.
15: Actress and television personality Valerie Bertinelli is mourning the loss of her beloved cat, Henry. She announced Henry's death in an emotional social media post, sharing a photo of him looking out a window along with the message, "Rest in peace, my sweet, gentle, perfect boy." Henry lived from 2013 to 2026. Her son, Wolfgang Van Halen, also shared his grief, writing that he couldn't begin to explain just how special Henry was. Bertinelli had often shared her love for Henry with fans, joking about his incredibly mellow personality and describing him as a cat with plenty of character. Henry's passing comes less than a year after Bertinelli lost another one of her cats, an orange cat named Nelson. She still shares her home with several other cats, Batman, Bo, Bubba, and Tigger, as well as a dog named Luna. Bertinelli has spoken openly about the important role her animals play in her life. She has even joked that her black cat, Batman, is her preferred sleeping companion and that she's perfectly happy sharing her life with her furry family. For pet lovers, Henry's story is another reminder of the deep bond we form with our animals. Pets may only be a part of our lives for a relatively short time, but for them, we are their entire world, and the memories they leave behind can last forever. 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I'm Kayla Cavanaugh.

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5: Fox News, I'm Jack Callahan. This is a Fox News alert. The U.S. has launched airstrikes on Iranian missile launchers near the Strait of Hormuz.
6: U.S. Central Command confirmed the strike, reporting Islamic Revolutionary Guard forces were seen getting ready to launch sea mine-equipped rockets into the strait.
5: Fox's Gernal Scott. Fox confirming Iran has launched missiles toward U.S. forces in Jordan in retaliation. Rescue teams still racing to find survivors from that catastrophic flooding in Nepal.
7: Officials say more than 750 people have been killed. Another 3,000 are still missing. Crews are digging through feet of thick mud and debris, searching for victims.
5: 85 Americans are still listed as missing. That's Fox's Marianne Rafferty. 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
13: Chance of thunderstorms tonight. Otherwise, cloudy skies expected. Lows dip down to about 64. Winds out of the southeast, 8 to 15 miles per hour. Slight chance of rain showers tomorrow. Daytime highs approaching 81. A blend of clouds and sun. Tomorrow night, 59. And that's your forecast. I'm weatherology meteorologist Paul Trombley. Get the latest weather updates online at MinnesotaDailyWeather.com. Currently, 69.
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2: A Los Angeles dog owner offered a $50,000 reward after his two beloved dogs were allegedly taken during a carjacking, and the case has now resulted in an arrest. Darian Chin said he stopped at a McDonald's in West Hills around 5 p.m. on August 24th, leaving his 9-year-old terrier mix, Buddy, and a 5-year-old Italian greyhound, Bailey, inside his SUV with the air conditioning running. Chin said he was inside for only a few minutes when he looked outside and saw a young woman getting into his vehicle and driving away with his dogs inside. He immediately activated the vehicle's tracking system, allowing him to monitor the SUV's location. He also called 911 and reported the incident. Chin described desperately trying to stop the vehicle as the woman drove away. He said he actually held onto the side of the SUV as she backed up and then accelerated into the street with other vehicles nearby. Although the vehicle was damaged during the incident, Chin said his main concern was finding Buddy and Bailey. He offered a $50,000 cash reward for the safe return of both dogs, saying there would be no questions asked. Fortunately, the Los Angeles Police Department later arrested a woman in connection with the case. For Talking Pets, this story is a powerful reminder of how quickly a routine stop can become a nightmare for a pet owner. Buddy and Bailey weren't just possessions inside a vehicle, they were family. And their owner's desperate efforts to get them back show how far people will go to protect the animals they love. Visit TalkingPets.com for more news and join our social media at Talking Pets Radio. I'm Kayla Cavanaugh.

0: And once again, you're listening to Talkin' Pets. I'm John Patch.
1: I'm Maria Ryan.
2: Kayla Cavanaugh.
3: Let the games begin!
0: So Kayla's going to play an animal sound, and if you can identify this animal sound, you can win a prize. We do have SCOE 10X. If you have not won it before, I highly recommend it. It's an eliminator of any kind of odors that you have in the house. Doesn't matter, pet or you. We have the dog treats, supplements from Good Pets Foods. You can get those. We have the CD from Gino Sasani, In Cold Blood. It's a reptile CD. It's a music CD, him and his band. We also have Chicken Soup for the Soul books. You can go with one of those. We have different titles. And from Silly Beads by Kayla, we have...
2: There are Stanley cup handle charms, a badge cup holder, two keychains that are more so for children. And then there are pens. One is the Kansas City Chiefs and one is a dog mom.
0: What do you mean for children? I love that. I love that Spider-Man keychain.
2: I mean, okay, someone can get the Spider-Man one because of the movie. That's fine.
0: You think it'd be gone by now? So,
1: it's not
0: what's
1: just
0: the sound?
1: For children.

0: So what creature makes that sound? So be precise. 818-818-6401. If you know what creature that is, give us a call. 818-818-6401. And you could be a winner of a prize of your choice. So pick up the phone, give us a call, and identify that creature. 818-818-6401. Miss Maria.
1: Yes.
0: So I wanted to actually bring up a point with a dog that just, you know, when it just doesn't stop barking, but not particularly because they're in the yard or anything, but in the house when they look out the window. And it could be a person, it could be a squirrel, it could be another dog. Like, yeah. Any solutions on that one?
1: Yeah, block the window access. And that's the easiest, best solution. Here's why I say that. If you say you're able to prevent your dog from doing it while you're home, that's great. You know, you do a recall, you call them over. You have to be more reinforcing than what is, you know, outside your window. And that can be challenging. But so say you're successful while you're home, but when you leave, your dog is like out up on your window. If it's a bay window, they're just hanging out up in the bay there, you know, destroying your molding, the whole nine. It's a whole thing. So what we have
0: done.
1: And
0: they can.
1: Oh my gosh. Yeah. What we did is, the curtains are drawn. And we have a baby gate that actually rests against it. And it's a black baby gate, so you can't see it just, you know, because of the color of the room and stuff. But it's kind of the best thing that we've done, because when he was real little, Tony Newfoot was real little, it was fine. He wasn't all like, bark, bark, bark. But then I was like, you know what? We're not even going to turn this into anything. I'm going to be super proactive. I'm going to block it off. We've got curtains that go below the windowsill, and we just put the baby gate up there, and their crates are in front of it also, so it works perfectly for us.
0: So, I mean, that's a good environmental change for sure, but I have an idea as well. But we're going to go to Vernon in Virginia, and Vernon thinks he knows what creature made that sound that Kayla played. Vernon,
1: come on, Vernon.
0: What is that? And be precise.
2: American Crow.
3: You're practically the poster child for Cheese Whiz.
0: Sorry, Vernon. I had a weird feeling you were going to say that. That's why I said you had to be precise.
2: Well, it ain't Duckville Platterpuss, I'm sure of that.
0: No, it's not. But thanks, Vernon. We're going to keep it open for now for a couple minutes, but see if somebody else knows, because now that Vernon said crow, I think somebody should know what it is. And I did purposely during the break look it up to make sure that they were different species, and they are. 818-818-6401, 818-818-6401. If you know what makes that sound, let us know. You know, for the barking at anything outside, too, I am a fan of a distraction, and not necessarily vocal, but that of like a penny can or something that's
1: no,
0: going to make
1: John,
0: a noise.
1: No,
0: I love the
1: bad
0: penny can.
1: Dude,
0: it works.
1: No, it doesn't.
0: Uh-oh, this is a training conflict here.
1: It is, because it's not training. First of all, you're not teaching your dog anything. You're punishing your dog for doing what they do naturally. And instead of redirecting them to something that's more appropriate to do, you're focusing on the barking. And I know people are like, oh, just do it when they're not in the room and you're behind this and that. It doesn't work. And I can tell you it doesn't work, because when way, way back in the 1900s, when Little Mama first started training, I used those methods and they do not work. They are not long lasting. You need to teach your animals. They are so smart. We don't need to use outdated, archaic, you know, ways of if you want to call it a distraction or a low-level punishment. It just doesn't work.
0: But I'll say that there's different opinions by different trainers and behaviorists, because I know a lot of people that recommend those techniques, and I also know that they do work for other people. So
1: they work temporarily. They work.
0: Well, the thing is, you have longevity. To be consistent. You do have to be consistent with anything. So it is it is constantly like working with them on that method, rather than environmentally changing it, which I don't necessarily disagree with. But you need to, bottom line, whether it's a penny can or anything, you do need to be consistent on whatever training that you're going to use.
1: Don't use penny cans, America. Please don't listen to John. He's not dog trainer.
0: And put a quarter in there.
1: No, but let me just tell you something. There are many trainers, and this is the problem with my industry, is that there are too many people out there saying, yeah, I'm a dog trainer, but they haven't been trained in evidence-based training, which is what I am talking about. And this is behavior, not people who call themselves behaviorists. I'm not a behaviorist for sure, or, you know, a behavior counselor or whatever.
0: Well,
1: do those things, people.
0: Before you finish that note, we'll let them decide for themselves on that one. But
1: of course,
0: Crystal, real quick, before we go out to a break, Crystal in Oregon, what creature was that?
4: Well, it sounded like a raven.
0: Congratulations.
4: It
0: is a raven, which they are two different creatures, a crow and a raven. They may look alike, kind of, but if you really take a look at them, ravens are much bigger. Their plumage is a little bit more fluffy, and they are totally different than a crow, but very intelligent. If you would, Crystal, stay on the line and speak with Sydney and tell her what you want to go with, and because we got to go out to a break. And once again, this is Talking Pets. And I like the penny can.
1: No.
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2: Country weather. Chance of thunderstorms tonight. Otherwise, cloudy skies expected. Lows dip down to about 64. Winds out of the southeast, 8 to 15 miles per hour. Slight chance of rain showers tomorrow. Daytime highs approaching 81. A blend of clouds and sun. Tomorrow night, 59. And that's your forecast. I'm weatherology meteorologist Paul Frombly. Get the latest weather updates online at MinnesotaDailyWeather.com. Currently, 69.
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4: And once again, you're listening to Talkin' Pets. We're going to go out to Oregon and speak with David. He has a comment about crows and ravens. Hey, David.
5: How are you?
4: We're doing good. How are you?
5: Good. Thanks for having me on. So I have a comment. It's something I learned long ago. It's easy to remember the difference between a crow and a raven.
4: Okay.
5: So if you fully spread their wings out, the crow has four feathers and the raven has five. And those feathers are known as pinion feathers. So, of course, it's just a matter of opinion.
4: Thanks, Dave.
6: Dad joke.
5: That's awesome.
4: I'm just sitting here going, I'm totally into it. And then all of a sudden, it's like, okay.
6: I was getting ready to look it up. Like, really? That's weird.
4: You too, David. Thanks for that one. And we're going to go out to another David in California. And Maria, he's got a question about pet food. I hope he's able to hear you.
6: Yeah, I hope so too. We'll find out.
4: Oh, hey, David.
7: Greetings. I was interested in what agencies, if there's some tainted food normally, that's the Food and Drug Administration, but who handles tainted pet foods? Is there a governmental body, or did DOGE get rid of them?
4: Well,
6: the FDA. They got rid of a lot.
4: So,
6: but it is the FDA, right, John? Isn't it all going to the FDA?
4: The FDA and USDA is involved.
6: And AFCO.
4: But AFCO, I kind of wonder, can you hear Maria, David?
6: Hey, David.
7: She hasn't spoken yet, I don't think.
6: No, I've been talking this whole time.
4: Yeah,
6: I am.
7: I don't hear anything. Yeah.
4: You can hear her when I'm talking to her, but for some reason you can't hear her when you're on the call. I'm not sure what the deal is with that, but I thought we fixed it, but apparently it's not. But the thing is, we were talking about, you know, USDA, and then she mentioned, Maria said, FACO, F-A-C-O?
6: AFCO.
4: AFCO.
7: Okay.
4: AFCO. That one I'm not familiar with.
6: That's the animal food.
7: Well, the reason I bring it up, about 6 or 8 months ago, the state of Texas started allowing fracking water to be used in agriculture. And, you know, obviously agriculture could be alfalfa and cattle eat it, or horses. You know, if you've got a purebred horse and you buy some alfalfa from Texas, you may be getting it with fracking water. But
4: you know what scares me about that comment, though, David, is that I don't know if you heard the story a couple of weeks ago. We did a news story like we do on the show. And in the news story, they were saying with the fracking going on, they were taking a lot of the sludge, and which is basically the water that comes out of it once they're fracking. And they were taking all this and storing it. Not really storing it, but they were putting it in the ground in Ohio, in a certain place in Ohio. But they found out that it was coming back up. They were burying it, but it was coming back up to the surface. And they found it to be extremely toxic. So if they're using that fracking water on plants, it makes you kind of think

0: little bit about, you know, the lettuce that we're eating, when, you know, with the issues that we've had with that. And then we have, I think, two deaths, but a lot of illnesses on it. So in the long run on that, you know, as I would say, man is killing man. We're just, we're not learning. We really aren't. Well, it just gets me so mad.
1: But it's enormously short-sighted. I agree. And that's
0: and
1: why
0: it
1: I'm
0: is.
1: Wondering if we can use market forces as a way of putting a stop to this. For example, you know, if you look at any agriculture, Texas is the single largest state in the lower 48, and it takes up a massive amount of land, and if a single signature on a piece of paper authorizes the poisoning of that land, that is some form of tyranny. And, you know, there have got to be dog food or cat food manufacturers based in Texas, people food. And the idea that these guys, they're allowing poisoned water to be used on agriculture, and agriculture includes animal food. So, that's pretty much the purpose of my call.
0: Yeah,
1: I don't want to name the
0: thing on that,
1: in Texas,
0: pet food, I'm not sure, 100% sure, I haven't looked it up in terms of the organizations other than the USDA and so on.
2: AFCO, John.
0: And AFCO, actually, as Maria's saying, that are supposed to monitor the foods. But because of the government the way it is right now, there actually is some issues with these organizations and so on and so forth. A lot of people have been let go. They're not keeping up with the process the way that they should. The story that was done on the recall is from the Fromm family. They have a great product that goes out there, but sometimes things get by, and in this case it was metal that got by. And yes, that could harm or kill your pet, your dog, because it is dog food that was recalled. So they are supposed to be monitoring any food that comes out, but right now the way things are, who knows? And that's just basically is kind of the answer that I could say. Maria said check out AFFCO, AFCO, which are the ones that are supposed to be monitoring the dog food. But again, like you even said, David, out in California, that a lot of organizations have been cut. Look at other things that are going on with measles and all the other illnesses that are coming out now because of the way things are being run. But the only thing, you know, I've been slapped on the hand for getting political, and I'm not being political outside of the pet industry, but I will say, which is not being political, it is your right to vote, and people need to get out and vote and put things back the way that they were.
1: I don't consider this political. Yeah, I don't consider this political. It's self-preservation.
0: 100%.
1: And as far as,
0: thank you.
1: As far as I'm concerned with what Doge did, they were getting rid of lawsuits that were hitting the, you know, if you look at Project 2025, those guys are the polluters, and they never want to get caught. And if they destroy the EPA, then they're destroying the evidence.
0: Right.
1: If they get rid of the National Weather Service, they're getting rid of evidence.
0: Well, I don't know if you heard the story, but still being on that side, non-political, but dealing with the horses, the wild horses that they're rounding up right now and selling them to other countries for $25 to go to the slaughterhouse for meat. That's another thing that's going on. Also now, the thing, and I've been kind of chastised by my friends because I put something on Facebook about it, that the administration is looking to sell off land in Yosemite National Park for development, for like hotels and so on and so forth, or whatever they're going to do with it. But that's not what's supposed to happen here. We need to preserve this planet and this land that we're on. And again, we have to say goodbye for this hour. David, I thank you for that intelligent question. I wish I can give you a little bit more, but like Maria said, check out AFFCO. And again, like we said, get out and vote. Once again, spay and neuter your pets and help control the pet population. I'm John Patch.
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0: And this is Talkin' Pets.
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4: 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It's 7 o'clock, and the news for over 35 years. 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
5: The U.S. and Iran. I'm Carmen Roberts, Fox News. It is the first military action in weeks. The U.S. fired first on sea mine launchers in the Strait of Hormuz, and now Iran is striking back, targeting U.S. forces in Jordan. And Fox's Trey Yingst is in Tel Aviv.
6: U.S. forces in Jordan are under missile attack. The Iranians are launching a variety of different missiles at U.S. bases there in response to the U.S. strikes earlier today that targeted Iran's Larak Island. Now, Larak Island is significant because of its location in the Strait of Hormuz. And according to U.S. officials, there was intelligence picked up that indicated the Iranians were planning to launch rockets with sea mines attached to basically redeploy mines in the Strait of Hormuz after U.S. forces were able to demine this area.
5: And crude oil opened immediately higher this evening. U.S. and Brent crude both up more than 1%. U.S. crude at $84.38 a barrel. Rescue crews are working harder to find more than 3,000 people missing from Wednesday's catastrophic floods in Nepal and Tibet. The U.S. State Department commented on the missing Americans.
7: State Department spokesman Tommy Pigott on ABC's This Week said the U.S. is in regular contact with officials in Nepal about how best to lend aid. For now, the fate of the Americans that remain missing is largely unknown.
8: We are currently unaware of any U.S. citizen deaths at this time. The highest priority, getting accurate information from the region. A hard region to reach at the best of times, made even more so by the devastation and the remoteness that we see.
7: Last week's flash flooding disaster has reportedly left hundreds dead in the region, with thousands more still missing. A resident of the area described the devastation, saying nothing is left. Grinnell Scott, Fox News.
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9: Temperatures being 30 degrees above average.
4: 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Just click listen, then swipe right and hear the latest news updates on your time. 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
5: More than 20 people are missing after a flash flood hits the Grand Canyon.
11: The National Park Service is asking the public for help in finding any campers, hikers, or backpackers who were in the canyon on Saturday. That's when a major flash flood swept through the area. Dozens of people were evacuated as boulders and debris were swept into the Colorado River. But the Park Service says they need to know more about people who may have been traveling along the North Kaibab Trail or visiting Phantom Ranch, Bright Angel Campground, or the area known as the Box. Jill Nato, Fox News.
5: California company plans to build a nuclear power plant. That's because investments in energy are exploding.
12: Often called the holy grail of clean energy, nuclear fusion is emerging as a potential solution to power everything, including massive AI data centers. Even though critics say the nuclear fusion process is too costly and time-consuming, investments in fusion startups jumped 69% from 2025, raising nearly $4.5 billion since last July, according to the the Fusion Industry Association. California-based Pacific Fusion just broke ground on a $1 billion research and manufacturing facility in Albuquerque with a goal of creating more energy than it consumes by 2030. The company is looking to bring commercial power plants online by the early to mid-2030s. Reporting in Dallas, Christina Coleman, Fox News.
5: And from nuclear power to a box office powerhouse, Spider-Man Brand New Day swats away the newcomers and stays box office champ for a fifth straight weekend, taking in about $22 million.
13: You're not going to get away with this.
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5: 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I'm Carmen Roberts, and this is Fox News.
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20: Chance for scattered thunderstorms tonight. Otherwise, cloudy skies expected. Lows dip down to about 64. Winds out of the southeast, 8 to 15 miles per hour. Slight chance for isolated rain showers tomorrow. Daytime highs approaching 81. Sunshine mixed with clouds at times. That's your forecast. I'm weatherology meteorologist Paul Trombley. Get the latest weather updates online at MinnesotaDailyWeather.com. Right now, it's 69 degrees.
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1: Well, number one indeed, and welcome aboard America's number one travel radio show, everyone. As we transmit live via satellite across the nation, it is just after 10 a.m. Eastern Time. It is Saturday, August 29th, 2026. Where that year has gone. And from coast to coast, border to border, and around the world on TuneIn, well, our 120 minutes of talking everything and anything in the world of travel is on. Actually started about 15 minutes ago as we were all getting ready with all we were talking about. But let's look at over our show lineup today. You will not want to miss a single second. Some radio programs, you know, they may mail it in on a late summer Saturday in August. That is absolutely not how we roll around here. When we're done today at noon Eastern time, well, really, you're going to love this one. Listen, everyone will have learned, laughed, and be more laden with the love of travel.
2: Wow, that's look true. At you.
3: Yes, that's you a know. Guarantee, or your money back.
2: Yes. Yeah. How many cups of espresso did you have?
3: Well, man, listen, I tell you.
2: He puts it in a mug.
1: You know what it is? This is what
2: cup.
1: Happens when the Yankees beat the Red Sox 1-0, when the Giants beat the Jets 23-6, and the Mets lose to the Astros. I don't really like the Astros, but still, 3-1. All three things happen for me there. Well, then I would
2: you're in a good mood, considering you couldn't watch the
3: Mary,
2: full game last
3: Mary, you
2: got to
3: tie him down.
2: Night.
1: Exactly
3: right.
1: Exactly. This Apple TV thing.
2: Yeah, the streaming thing with
1: so Rudy. Big questions for you. The Minnesota State Fair is now happening. So
3: okay,
1: what's
3: I'm
1: your,
3: going
1: what's
3: Monday
1: your
3: morning. I'm going Monday morning. I'll have a report for you.
2: Okay. Are you really going?
3: Yes, I'm really
2: so
3: going.
2: You're saying this on
1: All
2: air.
1: Right,
2: you
1: the three things we want to know about: the gizmo. Okay.
3: That's the gizmo.
2: That's a sandwich
1: we talked about. The hangar. You're going to go check out the hangar.
3: Yeah, the hangar.
1: And
3: I got written down.
1: Go by the MyPillow group there because they've got their table or their whole area. I actually think it's going to be relatively funny from because I believe they're going to be set up next to the Amy Klobuchar booth. So that should be a lot of fun for everybody out there. So go check that out.
3: They do often do that out there. They set the two opposing. I wonder if you think Mike will be there?
1: Listen, you're going to report on all this stuff. So we're going to say.
2: I can't wait for our.
1: I don't want to leave.
2: Oh, wait. It's next weekend, Labor Day?
1: Yeah.
2: We're in encore performance. We need this report, though,
1: we'll get it after. Rudy's he's going to take salt. He's going to enjoy it so much, he might go back.
2: I may want to do the show next weekend just to get
1: all
2: that
1: Rudy
2: report ready.
1: All right. So, Bobby, listen, I want to know what's the good word there from the Network Command Center in Dallas. Sorry about your Cowboys. I think the big question is, you know, are you into all the pumpkin spice craze that seems to be back across the nation?
4: I've always liked pumpkin spice. That's never I don't like dive into it the way I feel like, you know, maybe the soccer moms of America do. But no, I'm a fan. And yeah, Cowboys weren't so great, but we're packing it in. We're just prepping for what 10, 11 days from now, however long it is now, before we get the Giants. So,
1: well, Bobby, listen, any time that I can say that the Giants won and your Cowboys have lost, I'm going to take it.
4: Yeah, because there's not going to be many of them this year.
1: We'll see where that is. But right now, we're on a high. Don't bring me down.
2: You're very motivated and optimistic. All right, let's talk travel polls. The current polls waiting for you. They're right there. Please go vote on the homepage of our website, rmworldtravel.com. First question, do you drink alcohol when flying? Second question, do you wear compression socks when flying?
1: Mm-hmm. I'd say if you're doing one, you should probably do the other, but whatever, we'll see what it says. All right, well, I know RJ is currently putting the final touches on his open road. He will take the show mics looking at the clock, about 30 minutes from now at 10:40 Eastern time. But now in the time left for our opening A block, I will move us into the Travel News Roundtable. And, you know, I think it's fair to say, unless you've been living under a rock this week, I mean, the world, you know, lost the extraordinary Dolly Parton. Clearly, you know, she was a one-of-a-kind. Beyond her amazing talents as a musician, songwriter, and musician, right? She was a talented actress. We really do. She was a powerhouse businesswoman and had such a profound impact on the travel industry. So 3 weeks from today, we're scheduled to be in Pigeon Forge, Tennessee with this show for one of our big Let's Go America Tour events and live remotes. I think the September 19th show will be live from there. We'll be at Dollywood. And Eugene Naughton, the president of Dollywood, will join us on air. This week, I actually thought this was really rather touching. You know, he honored the woman that he called the park's dreamer-in-chief following her death, which occurred on Tuesday. And in his message, he said, a lot of people are concerned that things are going to change without Dolly being present here. I want to assure you it's not. We are all going to keep her alive. He then went on to say that in keeping with Dolly's wishes, the show must go on, and Dollywood will remain open as the Tennessee Park continues to be a place of joy, music, and shared dreams.
2: Which is such a great tribute to her, because it really shows the power of her spirit.
3: And,
2: people are not going to let that go.
3: And the Wall Street Journal this morning said Dollywood contributes $1.8 billion to the state economy.
2: Yeah, wow. And actually, Governor Bill Lee and the Nashville International Airport are in talks. They really would like to get the airport named after her. There was a grassroots campaign last year to do this, and now it looks like it's going to hopefully become official. It's got to go through some stages and some talks, but Governor Lee said, at a place where Tennessee welcomes the world, it's fitting that Nashville International Airport would bear the name of our state's favorite daughter and greet travelers with the enduring legacy of Dolly's music, generosity, faith, and kindness. Yeah.
1: Well, you know, and that'll beg the question. I think they're going to meet a month from now, I think, from when
2: correct.
1: That meeting is.
2: Yeah,
1: so
2: late
1: we'll see
2: September.
1: About that.
2: Yep.
1: But, you know, the airport code for Nashville is BNA.
2: Mm-hmm.
1: Like I know, for example, they just changed West Palm Beach International mm-hmm. to Donald Trump International. They had to change PBI to DJT.
2: Mm-hmm.
1: So will they have to change
2: DNA? Yeah, I think they have
1: DNA,
2: to.
1: But will
2: right?
1: it be, I don't know, DPI?
3: DWD or something?
1: DPA, Dolly Parton Airport, DPI, Dolly Parton International? I don't know.
2: Mm-hmm. I don't know.
1: Well, that'll be something else.
2: I hope it happens. Yeah.
1: For all of us to follow these codes, we'll do that. So what? Anything else, Mary?
2: Well, you know, I really just want to keep talking about Dolly. I was really upset. I think a lot of people are. I've been playing her music all week, and it's just such a coincidence that we're going to be there in a few weeks with this show that's been planned for more than a year. You know, she really did. She was working on projects up until she died. She's got a Broadway show coming next year to New York. And she really, really put Tennessee on the map. For tourism and hospitality.
1: A person, a chauffeur.
2: Hotels.
1: And a hotel's
2: and
1: coming.
2: What about that?
1: She just has the new service station.
2: Correct.
1: Gas station
2: that just
1: that doing,
2: opened in June.
1: It's
2: yeah.
1: in the Nashville area.
2: And she made
1: I-40.
2: A surprise appearance
1: yeah.
2: for that. Yeah.
1: I know a chauffeur that's been on with us before. We've cruised with her in the past, Lauren Jelenkovich.
2: Yep.
1: You said she's been like crying all week.
2: She's very upset. Yeah, I texted her this week. We met her on Regent, and she did a project, a vocal project.
1: Actually.
2: And she does. She goes a long ways back. Yeah. Anyway.
1: Rudy, anything real quick?
3: Well, on a happier note, at least for United Airlines, they added 10 new international destinations this year. They're going to do nonstop flights to Okinawa. I think that's out of San Francisco. And most of these are out of Newark. Toulouse, France, Luxembourg mm-hmm. City, Marseille, France, Ibiza in Spain, Valencia in Spain, Portugal, Slovenia.
1: That's good stuff.
3: And then
1: yeah.
3: these two, Sardinia and Sicily, yeah. are out of...
1: Well,
3: oh gosh,
1: listen, Rudy, they're either going Catania.
3: No, they're going out of Washington, D.C. Yeah.
1: Okay, interesting. Well,
3: all right, Dulles Airport. Yeah,
1: so. We'll be in Sicily 7 weeks from now.
2: We will.
1: So we'll be.
2: Mm-hmm.
1: All right, folks, to set the tone, we've got ocean cruising, robo-taxis, real estate helping you travel. We're going to travel the world from your own kitchen. We're going to mix jazz, the Windy City, listener emails, the right stuff. I mean, listen, is there anywhere else you're going to find all this? No, there is not, okay? When we return in 3 minutes, Regent Seven Seas, Wes DeSilva will join us. The Chief Travel Leader Conversation is next.
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9: Chance for scattered thunderstorms tonight. Otherwise, cloudy skies expected. Lows dip down to about 64. Winds out of the southeast, 8 to 15 miles per hour. Slight chance for isolated rain showers tomorrow. Daytime highs approaching 81. Sunshine mixed with clouds at times. That's your forecast. I'm Weatherology Meteorologist Paul Trombley. Get the latest weather updates online at MinnesotaDailyWeather.com. Right now, it's 69 degrees.
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1: All right, as the syndicated program transmits out to our 630 AM and FM stations across the USA via satellite, we are back and ready to go with the B block on this August 29th broadcast. Mary and I, we're going to do something we don't often do on this show. We're going to make it a double as Region 7 Seas' Wes DeSilva is about to connect with us. And because he's a show friend, well, we could easily do the entire hour with Wes, but we're going to keep it to just the B and C blocks today since RJ is coming up with the latest open road in the D block.
2: And you know, Robert, when we agreed to partner with Region 7 Seas last year, Wes DeSilva had a lot to do with that decision.
1: Well, he absolutely did.
2: Right? We instantly connected with his passion for travel and the cruise industry. We appreciate his candor and straightforward approach, and we really respect that Regent sits atop the ultra-luxury ocean cruise sector of travel. Our experiences since have been outstanding. We've certainly shared that on these airwaves just a few times. In just over 7 weeks from now, some of you listening will be with us in Europe as we all travel throughout the Southern Med aboard Seven Seas Grandeur together. I'm going to leave it there for now as we welcome on air for the first time Regent Seven Seas' Wes DeSilva for today's Chief Travel Leader Conversation.
1: All right, let's do just that, Mary. Wes, well, I know we have engaged a lot off air, but happy to finally do it here with you as the nation's tuned in. Welcome to America's number one travel radio show.
11: Thank you for having me.
1: Well, great to have you aboard this morning. All right, Mary is correct that you were very much the linchpin in us agreeing to make the move to Region 7 Seas, and I'd say in many ways our alliance has exceeded expectations. Region is celebrating its 35th anniversary currently. You've been with the company in multiple capacities for 16 of those years, so I want to begin this Chief Travel Leader conversation getting a little personal with you, really on the evolution, the growth, and your experiences with Region 7 Seas.
11: Yeah, I mean, I started with the company back in 2010, so Regent had just recently launched Fuse program, so free unlimited shore excursions, where your shore excursions were included with the ticket fare, which was kind of revolutionary at the time. And, you know, the thing that I love about the Regent brand is we continue to evolve and enhance and refine the overall experience so that we're never resting on our laurels. And it's just been incredible to see where Regent has come since 2010. When I started, we had three ships. We had Seven Seas Navigator, Voyager, and Mariner. So, you know, I got to watch the evolution of taking on the Explorer class with Seven Seas Explorer back in 2016 to our sister ship Grandeur back in 23. So it really has just been an incredible journey. But the thing that I love is while Regent has continued to grow, we've always stayed true to the heart of what it is that we do, which is just delivering unrivaled experiences to our guests on board.
2: Yeah, truly exceptional. And let's just continue on the growth plan a little bit because it's pretty intensive for new ships coming. And, you know, there's always a buzz in the industry of travel whenever there's a new cruise ship coming on board. But for Region 7 Seas, the new one that's coming online very soon, I think the end of this year, is Seven Seas Prestige. And what a special ship. She's going to represent an entirely new class of ship for Regent. You're already known for ultra luxury, unrivaled, as you said, in this sector of the industry. But that's going to increase, I think, many times over with Prestige. So talk about what's coming for everyone tuned in around the country with us and what this new ship means for Regent's future.
11: Oh, Mary, I couldn't be more excited about Seven Seas Prestige. You kind of already touched upon it, that she's not just a new ship, but she's a first-in-class ship. So I know you and Robert have both had the pleasure of sailing on both, I believe it was Grandeur and Splendor.
2: Correct, yeah.
11: So, you know, just and when we introduced Explorer Class, it kind of raised the overall bar in ultra-luxury cruising. And we plan to do just the same thing with Seven Seas Prestige, where if I were to compare her to the Explorer Class ships, she's 40% larger, but she's only going to carry 10% more guests, which I think is just
2: huge.
11: Incredible.
2: Wow.
1: And those ships
2: and
1: are already spacious.
2: Yeah.
11: I was just going to say, and you guys have had the experience of being on Explorer Class where they are spacious. You never feel the crowds. You never feel, you know, overwhelmed by any means. So we're taking it to a different level with Seven Seas Prestige and really kind of leaning into kind of the two kind of trends or characteristics that luxury travelers are looking for when they travel. They're looking for more space, and they're looking for more personalization. Mm-hmm. So obviously by having such a much larger ship, it's also the guest-to-crew ratios are going to allow for our crew members to just make every guest experience just that much more personalized. The only other thing I want to add, we've put a lot of thought into the, you know, it's the public spaces. We added an additional restaurant. I think the spa, the sports deck, these are all are going to be kind of taking it to a new level. And then the atrium. So when people first step in and they get to see the Starlight Atrium, I think it's going to just it'll be a wow moment.
1: Well, we're looking forward to also seeing that as well. And I want to talk about that because, you know, the new ship is coming. But these other, the Explorer-class ships, they're also, you know, we can still call them newer ships. Because in 7 weeks, Mary and I will be over in Europe. We're going to catch up with Seven Seas Grandeur again. We're looking forward to sailing with Captain Aris and his crew. And we'll actually have some show fans also getting their first experience aboard Regent with us. Then next July, you know, more show fans will be traveling with us in the Baltics and North Sea aboard Seven Seas Splendor. Another Let's Go America tour. That cruise is 90% sold out, we've been talking about. We love that. People already ask us, where are we going in 2028? But I mentioned Seven Seas Grandeur, currently Regent's newest ship. Seven Seas Splendor, your second newest ship, along with her sister ship, Seven Seas Explorer, will be on that ship next March in Asia. They are the Explorer-class ship, but there's big news recently that, you know, you're going to enhance them already, elevate the experience offered on all three of those ships. So while most cruise operators, Wes, are trying to squeeze in extra cabins any way they can, I think this is a big deal because you're making these three ships even more intimate. So talk about that with us.
11: Yeah, I mean, you kind of touched upon it where as we were designing Seven Seas Prestige and we just got to see the kind of the space ratios and just the overall flow and feel of it, it's something where we went back and we kind of looked at Explorer Class and thought, how can we adapt some of the learnings or some of the ideas and the concepts on Prestige and bring them to the Explorer Class? So we are actually going to combine some suites, and we're going to bring the overall capacity down by close to 10%, where we're going from 373 suites on board the Explorer Class to 344. So, I mean, these ships are only going to carry less than 700 guests, and the entry-level suite on Explorer Class, once we go through the redesign, will be 422 square feet. The entry-level suites are going to have double vanities, they're going to have walk-in closets, and they're just going to have these beautiful verandas for guests to sit out there and enjoy their cup of coffee, glass of wine, glass of champagne, and just enjoy the destinations and the views that are in front of them.
2: Spacious. Sounds fantastic. So, as you know, Wes, the reason we're number one in our sector of travel and this program has such a strong following across the country is Robert and I are connected to top leaders across all areas of travel, connecting travel decision makers with high-intent listeners. The aviation sector of travel gets a lot of attention. It can also be a source of travel friction, as you know. But the hotel and resort sector also gets consistent focus. Regent Seven Seas has a new relationship with the Global Hotel Alliance. Shed some light on how this is going to benefit travelers.
11: Oh, yeah. So, you know, just as we look around the industry and try to find brands that kind of align with our Regent, Global Hotel Alliance seemed like a perfect alliance where it's actually a benefit for either their GHA, which is their loyalty members, and Regent Seven Seas Society loyalty members, where it's kind of a cross-collaboration where Regent guests can become GHA loyalty members, and they'll get an elevated status within the Discovery program.
2: Hmm.
11: But then for those GHA Discovery members that sail on Regent, they get Discovery dollars, which they can use towards any of the GHA properties that they would like to stay at. And we recently announced as well kind of a combined program where I think we have it close around 30 sailings in starting in late 27 going into 28, where guests have the ability to stay at a GHA property either before or after a Regent cruise. So really combining the best of both worlds, that land vacation along with a Regent cruise.
2: I love the shared rewards. Yeah.
1: So I'm going to, you know, we got about a minute and a half left in this segment right now, and we're going to hold you over for the next one. But, you know, certainly the resilience and sustained growth in luxury travel, it's something we continue to see and experience and discuss frequently on air. There's been significant and growing competition in the luxury cruise space. I think it's only going to make Regent stronger, frankly, because of that. But in your opinion, you know, you got a large listening audience right now out there. What do you think helps make Regent the best or most unique way to travel? Yeah, I need about a minute answer on that.
11: I would say kind of just our overall value proposition. We are the most all-inclusive when it comes to luxury cruising, where we really try and think about everything that a guest could possibly want, and we kind of incorporate it into the fare, so there isn't anything that they have to worry about once they actually set foot on one of our ships. Our shore excursions are included. We include everything down to your valet laundry, where to me it's honestly one of the best benefits that that we offer. Where
2: I agree.
11: You just, you give your laundry back to your your room steward.
2: It counts for a lot.
1: Listen, you could pack lighter, Wes, on that.
2: Yeah.
1: There's no question about that. And again, I'm going to apologize because I got to interrupt you because we're going to soon hit this bottom of the hour break, so we'll pick this up on the other side, but we're going to ask you to stay right where you are, and we'll continue this conversation when we return, okay?
11: All right, looking forward to it.
1: So, folks, listen, today's Chief Travel Leader conversation will continue in just a few minutes. RJ will be right behind us today with the Open Road in about 10 minutes. A programming alert that Chef Emeril Lagasse returns today in hour two. We're all going to travel the world from your own kitchen. Plus, we've got a lot more to come. Then we're going to do the Jazz Festival that's coming in Chicago. That's ahead as well. We'll be right back.

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13: Chance for scattered thunderstorms tonight. Otherwise, cloudy skies expected. Lows dip down to about 64. Winds out of the southeast, 8 to 15 miles per hour. Slight chance for isolated rain showers tomorrow. Daytime highs approaching 81. Sunshine mixed with clouds at times. That's your forecast. I'm weatherology meteorologist Paul Trombley. Get the latest weather updates online at MinnesotaDailyWeather.com. Right now, it's 69 degrees.
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1: Well, thanks for staying locked in with us during that quick bottom of the hour break, everyone. Welcome back indeed as we now continue today's extended Chief Travel Leader conversation, since the leader of show partner Region 7 Seas Cruises has agreed to stay on with us. Mary, let's get back to the show hotline and Wes De Silva.
2: All right, Wes. So first of all, thank you for staying with us on this Saturday morning. I think we left off with the included valet laundry, which is a huge hit with Regent passengers and travelers. But anything else that you want to add to that conversation on differentiators with Regent?
3: Yeah, just the all-inclusive package, that really the thing that it does the most is it just removes friction points for our travelers and our guests. And at the end of the day, it allows them to kind of just relax, unwind, and have the freedom to enjoy. So that really is what kind of makes the Region experience.
2: Agree. And even just your partnership with the hotel, the Global Hotel Alliance, GHA, also, you know, having that, all of that is incredibly positive, I think, for reducing friction. So I want to get to itineraries. A big factor in getting people to travel is offering enticing itineraries. And with any successful business, there's, you kind of always have to keep mixing things up for people. I'd love to hear if there are any particular offerings or itineraries from Regent that you're, you know, most excited about these days.
3: You know, itineraries play such an important factor just in travelers' decisions. So, you know, with Regent, we call on over 550 destinations. I mean, we have cruises that are last from 7 days through our world cruise, which is over 150 days. So we really have something for everyone. You know, personally, top of my bucket list is our Japan itineraries, where I would really just love to do one of those round-trip Tokyo sailings and really just immerse myself in that culture, because I think, like, or just personally, that's someplace that I'm dying to go and experience. Mm-hmm. But outside of that, just one of the travel trends we're seeing, it really kind of just relates to the Med. The Med is just an iconic destination that, I mean, cruising has gone to for, I think, since the beginning of cruise. However, we've really started to see that that season kind of expand, where now we have winter Med itineraries, just allowing our travelers an opportunity to go back to really this iconic destination during a time that they may not have seen it before, and it just provides a completely different experience from the, you know, the hustle, bustle, and the liveliness in the summer,
2: right,
3: to the winter, where, you know, you have just some milder temperatures, things are a little bit cooler, and things are a little bit quieter, which just can completely change the overall experience in the Med.
2: I personally love that extension of the Med season into the winter, because I prefer the Med actually in the fall and in the early winter.
1: So
2: for many of those reasons.
1: Let's talk loyalty programs. I mean, you know, you well know Mary and I are high on loyalty programs in travel, and their importance to both the company that offers them and the travelers who are part of them. The Seven Seas Society loyalty program has some excellent perks, especially as you climb the tiers. There are five of them. I want you just to talk really briefly about how important this program is to Region and really just some of the premium offerings it provides.
3: Yeah, I mean, yeah, kind of touched on it. The Regent wouldn't be who we are today if it weren't for kind of our loyal guests that are part of our Seven Seas Society program. And it's, you know, the loyalty program that we have in place was designed just to recognize them and to kind of show our appreciation to them for their loyalty. Depending on your tiers, it provides our loyalty members discounts, invites to exclusive events, as well as some onboard amenities when they are sailing, or something additional just to continue to enhance their overall experience. But it's, you know, touching on our Diamonds and our Commodores, which are two highest tiers. So our Commodore, which is the highest level possible, one of the things that I love about it is, outside of the benefits that they get, it's also the recognition. So if you go into any of the libraries on our ships, there's a plaque that's hanging, and it kind of lists the members of all of our Commodore members. So that
1: I've seen those. Yeah, okay.
3: So they're kind of part of the ship, but it's just another way for us to recognize and show our appreciation for their support over the years.
2: So, Wes, food and culinary, we've covered this several times when we've cruised with Region on the show, are huge for the brand. And the Culinary Arts Kitchen in partnership with Chef Catherine Kelly is fantastic. The evening entertainment is sophisticated. From your own personal experiences, Wes, is there something you think Regent delivers to travelers that's perhaps underappreciated or lesser known?
3: You know, you kind of touched on it when it comes to the Culinary Arts Kitchen. I think it's just an incredible onboard program that we have. I mean, just doing a hands-on cooking demonstration while kind of just enjoying the views, or even if you're just out to sea, it's just something absolutely incredible. But we've really started to extend that as well in terms of our, we have these, our chef-led tours as well, where depending on where you are, those same chefs that are leading those culinary arts kitchen classes are now taking some guests out into the ports themselves and depending on where they are, they're doing different things. But one of my favorites is they go down to the local market and they kind of are talked through what their process is in looking for fresh ingredients, fresh fruits, fresh vegetables. Sometimes they even bring those things back onto the ship and use it within the class.
1: That is something more and more travelers, we love doing it ourselves. Mm-hmm. We actually are going to do it.
2: We're doing that actually in Sicily,
1: But even the onboard entertainment, again, I'm just going to say, listen, there's a real sophistication. You do not feel like you're watching a high school or college performance.
2: No,
1: like you find out some of the competitors
2: professional.
1: Out there. So, Wes, listen, you know, great having you here with us today. We look forward to seeing you again sometime soon. Since we're doing that Asia trip in March, maybe we should have you come along and we'll all do the markets or whatever together if it fits in your schedule. I know you're a busy guy, but we look forward to having you back on air at some point. I hope you enjoy the weekend, okay?
3: You as well. Thank you so much for having me, Robert and Mary.
2: Thank you, Wes. Take care.
3: Have a great weekend.
2: You too. Bye.
1: Well, Mary, good conversation there with Wes.
2: Yeah, we covered a lot. All right, as we get ready to send you down to Dallas with Bobby for this quick sponsors break, at the start of Hour 2, we're going to take you to Chicago for a report on their jazz festival that's ahead this week. And we're now about 30 minutes from Chef Emeril Lagasse, who's going to join us on air. But up next, it's RJ and the Open Road. The show returns in 3 minutes.
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1: 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I'm RJ Carey. 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Now, if you have listened to my segments here on the show before, you know there's a topic brewing in the car world that I have neglected ever really getting into. And that would be the future of quote-unquote self-driving cars. But the thing is, I cannot ignore it any longer, as this so-called future is actually quietly already here, and actually, frankly, has been for years. But with all of that said, this upcoming week, it's getting a very loud announcement. On September 3rd, Tesla is holding a launch event in Austin, Texas for the Cybercab, which is their purpose-built robo-taxi with no steering wheel, no brake pedal, and no one behind the wheel, well, lack thereof. And just 5 days ago, Nevada regulators approved robotaxi permits for Tesla, Waymo, and Uber in Las Vegas simultaneously. So 1 week, two major milestones. This culture shift is moving a lot faster than most people realize. Now, I want to give you the real picture of where things actually stand, because the gap between the headlines and reality is one of the more interesting parts of this story. And to do that, you need to understand that this isn't one race with one leader. There are three completely different companies, each with their own wildly different philosophy, all converging on the same idea at the same time, and they could not be more dissimilar from each other. So starting off with Waymo, which you've heard about here on the show before. We talk about them frequently. I think Rudy's had some experiences in Waymo's before. Waymo is the one that has actually been doing this the longest and the most quietly. It's Google's internal self-driving spinoff, and they've actually been at this for a little bit over a decade. And the numbers they've put up are genuinely staggering. They have allotted more than 220 million fully autonomous miles logged on public roads. They do 500,000 paid rides every single week. They have commercial operations in Phoenix, San Francisco, LA, Austin, Atlanta, Miami. They're even spreading internationally with Tokyo and London on the horizon. Much as you may smirk when you see one out in public, I know I do. Waymo, it's not a science project. It is a functioning transportation business. Now, Waymo's approach is hardware heavy. They have lots of cameras, heavy radar equipment, a full suite of LiDAR sensors. The cars look absolutely stupid. But all this equipment is building a real-time 3D map of everything around the vehicle, cross-referenced against pre-mapped road data. It's expensive to build. It requires extensive mapping. But the trade-off is that within its operating area, it is remarkably capable and remarkably consistent. People who use it regularly in Phoenix and San Francisco describe it as less of a novelty and more as just a reliable, safe way to get somewhere. And then there's Tesla, and Tesla is a very different story. Tesla launched its robotaxi service in Austin in June of last year using modified Model Y SUVs and has since expanded to a handful of other Texas cities. But here's a number that puts things in perspective. While Waymo has logged 220 million miles, Tesla's entire cumulative unsupervised mileage as of their earnings call last quarter was about 380,000. Not 380 million, that's less than 0.2% of Waymo's total. The hype for Tesla and the reality, they're not even in the same zip code. And yet, September 3rd Cybercab event is genuinely significant because the Cybercab represents something new. Like I said, no steering wheel, no pedals, two rows of seats. It's a purpose-built vehicle that only exists to be a robotaxi. And what more, Tesla is betting everything on a system of just 8 cameras. So no LiDAR, none of the heavy equipment like the Waymo. With the idea being that it's easier to scale, much cheaper. They're already doing trials and finding out that compared to Waymo, they're able to charge about half the cost in some trials in Dallas right now. So if Tesla can prove the safety and close the tech gap, that cost advantage alone will reshape the entire industry. And then there's the third one, which we actually just talked about here recently on the show, Zoox. I actually got to experience one recently. This is sort of the purpose-built pod, no conventional front or back, drives both directions, a little bit weird looking. But I'll be honest, it's a genuinely fun experience. You get in, it's smooth, quiet, a little surreal because the doors just close on you like an air train almost. And at some point during the ride, you realize that you've completely stopped thinking about the fact that there's no driver and you're just being transported, which is a little bit odd. here's the thing that I think is worth sitting on as a car person and really anyone who travels. These vehicles are not coming to your city someday. For a significant number of American cities, they're already there. So the next time you're in Las Vegas, Phoenix, San Francisco, LA, Miami, or Austin, you can open an app and hail a car with nobody in it. That is the world right now today in 2026. So whatever happens next, the next few years in automotive history, they're going to be worth paying attention to. But don't go anywhere. That's all we got for today. Up next is an exclusive look at real estate transactions turn travel. More to come on that. But also stick around for the next hour. We're welcoming back show friend Emeril Lagasse to give us a mouthwatering. You know what? I won't even tell you. You're going to have to wait and listen. Get out your pen and paper. I'm RJ Carey. This is RML Travel. Drive on, America.
0: 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We'll be right back.
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3: North Country weather.
4: Chance for scattered thunderstorms tonight. Otherwise, cloudy skies expected. Lows dip down to about 64. Winds out of the southeast, 8 to 15 miles per hour. Slight chance for isolated rain showers tomorrow. Daytime highs approaching 81. Sunshine mixed with clouds at times. That's your forecast. I'm weatherology meteorologist Paul Trombley. Get the latest weather updates online at MinnesotaDailyWeather.com. Right now, it's 69 degrees.
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10: Good morning. Nice. Thanks for having me here.
8: Well, thank you for being here with us. So, listen, travel rewards and real estate transactions. That got our attention, Kip. The concept certainly sounds interesting. It's clearly unique. I want you to share the treetops version of what RBN Rewards is and all the existing rewards programs that are out there. If you think about it, what made you choose to add this one to the mix?
10: Well, we were sitting around a table brainstorming and thought you can earn reward points for pretty much every transaction you do, buy groceries, buy gas, et cetera. But your largest transaction, buying a home or selling a home, there wasn't a program where you can earn rewards, so we went about building it, and it's been a great journey.
9: It's a fascinating program, so let's just give a little bit of an example for our listeners. Let's say a client sells a home and could potentially earn hundreds of thousands of points. Do they redeem those points directly through your RBN travel portal? And give us a sense of the scale of access they're going to get. For example, are you working with airlines, hotels, things like that?
10: Well, if a customer is going to buy or sell a home, they go to rbnrewards.com. They'll learn more about the program, but then they'll sign up, get paired with a real estate agent, and when they buy or sell a home, they will earn those hundreds of thousands of points. And they can use those points on our travel site. They can use them in a category we call special wishes, and they also could transfer those points to a partner, Virgin Red. We like Virgin Red because they've also partnered with big brands like Delta, Hilton, et cetera. But on our travel site, there are no blockouts. It's all airlines, all hotels, and there's really no restrictions, and they can use their points to earn travel on our website.
8: Okay, so we'll expand this. I want to know, we'll talk about maybe any caps on points earned. And if someone sells a luxury home worth several million dollars, let's say, you know, what kind of bucket list redemptions does that actually translate to? I mean, who are some of the larger partners there?

0: is no limit. So you can buy a $20 million home, a $10 million, or a $500,000 home, and you'll earn points at the same ratio as whatever purchase amount. And in terms of redemption, we've had all sorts of really interesting redemption. I mean, things like as boring as buying appliances for the house, or one fella bought a brand new BMW motorcycle, and we had one couple that had really was saving very hard to buy a home, and they didn't think a bucket list trip, safari African trip, would be in the budget, but they went through RBN, they transacted the home, and then they really got to enjoy a bucket list trip on an African safari.
1: I love it.
0: So this is really wide open.
2: This is pretty amazing, Kip. And I did hear you say this is for buying and selling. So with overcrowding, for example, in airport lounges and widespread points inflation that really is happening out there with a lot of rewards programs, how do you and your team continue to work to keep RBN points consistently valuable and meaningful for the members?
0: Well, we can do that because we actually own our currency. We can make sure those points translate to value on our website, and we can offer opportunities for customers to use their points for what we call special purchases, or they, like I said before, could transfer those points to a partner point program if they have a trip and they need points in that program to qualify for that trip. And so since we control that currency, we can control the value. Yeah.
1: So there's no cost to be a part of this, but do you have a time limit on when you have to redeem points? Because more and more loyalty points, you know, these days, they try to give you a tight window because they know you're not going to be able to redeem them.
0: No, our points, we give a three-year redemption period. Okay. So they have plenty of time to use the points, and to be honest, many times we're able to extend for special circumstances.
1: Okay. And I know you also have here, we've seen VIP experiences, events, and so forth. Kip, listen, we like this model. There's a lot I could continue to talk to you about, but unfortunately we're going to hit a break soon. So I want to give the website rbnrewards.com, rbnrewards.com. Thanks for the check-in today, Kip.
0: Thank you.
2: Yeah, great program. Thank you so much.
0: Okay. Bye-bye.
2: Bye.
1: All right. Well, listen, I'm all in on this. RBNrewards.com, folks. That's going to wrap.
2: That's a no-brainer.
1: Absolutely it is. Hour one, that's a wrap. Hour two is going to begin in 7 minutes. We're going to take you to Chicago. Their big jazz festival is coming up this week. Then Chef Emeril Lagasse will return to our national airwaves. It's almost time to travel the world from your own kitchen, folks. We've got so much more ahead as well. Keep those radios locked in. We'll be back after this top-of-the-hour break. You can always hear the show live at rmworldtravel.com.

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3: Military strikes on Iran. I'm Jack Callahan, Fox News. U.S. Central Command says it targeted missile launch sites on an island in the Strait of Hormuz. Fox's Jill Nato has details.
4: CENTCOM says Islamic Revolutionary Guard Corps forces were observed preparing to launch rockets with sea mines into the Strait of Hormuz. The U.S. military also says they had just completed clearing mines out of the strait last week. So new American strikes took out two Iranian launchers before those mines could get into the water. Iran's Revolutionary Guard says several soldiers and citizens were killed and injured in the attack. The fighting comes just days after the Trump administration said it's increasing economic pressure to try to end its war with Iran rather than military action. Jill Nato, Fox News.
3: Fox News has confirmed U.S. forces in Jordan were fired upon in retaliation. Jordan's military saying it intercepted 8 missiles that crossed into Jordanian airspace. Nepal still recovering after the deadly flooding that swept through the region this past week, as Fox's Stephanie Bennett reports.
5: Nepal's tourism board provided an update saying 289 missing foreign nationals have been rescued, including 2 Americans. But the situation is growing more dire by the day. Heavy rains swelled rivers and lakes upstream. Those rising water levels forced crews to completely stop rescue operations at times. Trying to get teams and supplies into the area is also extremely challenging. Flood warnings were sent to residents' phones telling them to get to higher ground. Crews focused on rescuing hundreds of people possibly trapped inside tunnels at a hydropower project in Nepal.
3: More than 3,000 people are missing. At least 800 are reported dead. President Trump escalating his trade war with Canada, posting on social media Canadian companies should move to the U.S. to avoid tariffs. 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
3: Venezuela agreeing to provide the U.S. with up to 65 billion barrels of oil, a deal both sides call historic, as Fox's Alex Hogan reports from the White House.
9: The acting president of Venezuela, Delcy Rodriguez, said that this is a first step toward economic recovery. She went on to explain that Venezuela will contribute the oil and industry, and the U.S. will contribute the capital and technology to develop it further. President Trump today on Truth Social said the oil will fill up the strategic national reserves. It's unclear how quickly this deal could provide oil for the reserves, which have dropped to a more than 40-year low. Secretary of State Marco Rubio writing a part for this Venezuelan people, this deal will bring nearly $100 billion in private investment to support thousands of high-paying jobs and drive the reconstruction of Venezuela's economy.
3: Critics have accused Venezuela's government of betraying the country, but Venezuela's acting president insists her country will maintain its sovereignty over the oil. NASA has launched its next-generation telescope from the Kennedy Space Center this morning.
10: This Roman telescope is said to be the next big thing in space discovery, and we're expecting to learn a lot from it. It happened on time. The weather was good. The SpaceX Falcon Heavy rocket successfully reached orbit with the Roman. NASA says the rocket's engines and side boosters can generate more than 5 million pounds of thrust. It's mind-blowingly powerful. The twin boosters separated from the rocket about 4 minutes into the flight, just as planned. The boosters will be landing back on Earth. And this telescope is just the beginning. Its long journey. It will go more than 1 million miles away from Earth. During its five-year mission, the Roman is set to work as a discovery machine, finding, according to NASA officials, tens of thousands of new planets, billions of galaxies, tens of billions of stars.
3: It's Fox's Madison Scarpino. And I'm Jack Callahan, and this is Fox News.
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12: Chance for scattered thunderstorms tonight. Otherwise, cloudy skies expected. Lows dip down to about 64. Winds out of the southeast, 8 to 15 miles per hour. Slight chance for isolated rain showers tomorrow. Daytime highs approaching 81. Sunshine mixed with clouds at times. That's your forecast. I'm weatherology meteorologist Paul Trombley. Get the latest weather updates online at minnesotadailyweather.com. Currently 68.
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1: Nice to have all of you aboard for hour two of America's number one travel radio show, everyone. 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So, a programming alert, in about 10 minutes, we'll travel the world from your own kitchen. But for the next few minutes, celebrating music is going to have our focus.
2: That's right. 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The Jazz Institute of Chicago has been a longtime partner of the festival going back to 1979. To share more, we want to welcome their executive director, Heather Ireland Robinson.
1: Good morning, Heather. 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
1: Great hearing your voice on our airwaves. So, listen, there's no question that the Jazz Festival in Chicago, there's some legacy. I mean, no question about it. But before we delve into this year's edition, I want to talk a little Chicago jazz with you because America has some great jazz cities. Our home city of New York is one of them. There's Detroit, certainly New Orleans. Kansas City has a strong history. But Chicago has its own very strong links to the genre. So talk about some of the great influences of Chicago jazz with us.
3: Sure. So we like to say jazz was born in New Orleans, raised in Chicago, and spread to the world. And I know New York, I mean, not to say New York had nothing to do with it, but specifically, you know, when those red light districts closed in New Orleans, there was a lot of art happening in those dens of iniquity as well. There was a lot of music and a lot of jazz. So those musicians had no work. So when those spaces closed, so they literally came up the river or took a train, you know, hopped on whatever transportation was available to Geographic, and they came to Chicago, starting with, well, not starting with, but really prolific with Louis Armstrong. So he came here and changed the sound. You know, it was slower. It was a little more romantic. It was moody. He came and added a flavor that was a little more what we call hard bop, quicker notes. You know, a little bit different. And then that sound kind of spread. And there were so many jazz clubs. There was a great migration of African-Americans coming from the South. So you had ears to listen. You had hearts and minds that were looking at growing and changing their lives and really changing America. And the music had a lot to do with that.
2: Yeah, well, Heather, I can understand why you're the executive director of the Jazz Institute. Your passion for it really shines through so well on the radio. Thanks for being with us this morning. So the festival, from what I understand, started early 70s as a tribute to Duke Ellington after he passed, of course, the great jazz great. Talk a little bit about the early days, and when did it become an official jazz festival in Chicago?
3: Sure, and that is where the seeds of the jazz festival started. We just lost a visionary woman, a cultural icon, Geraldine DeHaas, who had an organization called Jazz Unites and put that event together in the early, mid-70s, and then later, as it grew, or like, well, who's going to take this over? What are we going to do next? There were board members of the Jazz Institute of Chicago that knew some folks at the city, and our first woman mayor, Jane Byrne, who also had an eye for culture, they partnered with her and created a seven-day festival, which over the years has become this weekend of Labor Day. So mid-70s to 1979 to today.
1: Wow. All right, so I know Rudy has a question for you, Heather, but first I want to ask you this. I want to get to the good stuff for our listeners that are tuned in around the country right now. Mm-hmm. I mean, who are some of the big headliners for this year's event?
3: So this year we're pleased to have Robert Glasper. He's really he's young. He wouldn't say he's young, but he is young. He's R&B leaning and just has a really fresh idea of what jazz is. You'll hear some classical jazz. You'll hear his classical training. But he works with a lot of artists like Layla Hathaway, Music Soul Child, Erykah Badu. Okay. So you'll get that mid-range mainstream jazz, but there's a little something fresher because the music is always evolving. Thursday night, we have a tribute to Oscar Brown Jr., who is the grand, they call him the grandpappy of rap. He was a poet in the 70s. His daughters will be actually doing a tribute to him. We got Dee Dee Bridgewater later that evening. If you're looking for more of that 5, 6, 7, 8, that jazz that you can just really sit on, that's what Dee Dee will bring. We've got Latin jazz on Sunday. So really,
1: you got a good mix. All right,
3: that's a good mix. And lots of Chicago artists as well, which is a big deal to us and something that we'd like to amplify.
1: Rudy, what do you have for Heather today?
4: Well, unusually for concerts, and I understand the admission is free.
3: Yes.
4: So what is it, like Pandemonium, Millennium Park, Heather, or how does that all work out?
3: You know, as a city, we like to keep things as organized as possible. So, yes, there's several entrances into the park for Chicago folks and travelers that are coming. Don't be dismayed by the long line on Michigan Avenue. Grab a map, ask security. There are other ways to get in. So even if you are on Michigan, it's a beautiful wait. We've got the Bean. We've got Cloud Gate. I mean, this really is one of the prettiest cities in the world. So even if you have to wait on Michigan, you've got a lot of wonderful things to see and a lot of wonderful experiences. But I've gotten kudos and feedback that this is one of the most peaceful festivals, well organized. You can sit in seats. Or you can sit on our beautiful lawn at Millennium Park. There are speakers overhead, even though it's an outdoor festival. So once you get in the park and even before, you're really getting a high-level cultural experience. It is a festival. It is outside. But you feel very auditorium-y as you're walking around.
1: And that area is great.
2: Yeah, it sounds fantastic. Mm-hmm. So as the director of the Jazz Institute of Chicago, I would expect you're highly involved in laying the groundwork for the next generation of jazz greats. Do you run public programming and events year-round?
3: We do. So our education programs are called Jazz Links. That is a 21, almost 22-year-old program where we work with young musicians from across the city. And we've got a jam session every Wednesday monthly on Wednesdays at the Historic Jazz Showcase, where these young musicians can play with the luminaries of Chicago jazz, and they're getting a jazz education in real time on an education stage, and the bar is open, so families like coming. You know, you get this jazz showcase experience while watching these young folks learn jazz.
1: Heather, I got to tell you, listen,
2: so I
1: wish that Mary and I and Rudy could be there in Chicago. We would love to. The energy alone just sitting with you would be a lot of fun to watch.
2: Yes.
1: I could tell we'd all be having a great time. But, folks, if you want, you know the date's coming this week, but if you want the times, all the information you're going to need or want, just go check out jazzinchicago.org, jazzinchicago.org. Heather, thank you very much for joining us today. Really appreciate it.
3: Thank you, guys. Thanks for all you do.
1: All right,
2: thank you.
1: Have a
2: take
1: great
2: care.
1: Weekend.
2: Thanks, Heather.
1: Listen,
2: how fun!
1: Exactly. But
2: oh,
1: I love her
2: my
1: passion
2: goodness.
1: Energy.
2: Yes.
1: You know, I was. You know, Mary. I was just out there in Chicago with our older son,
2: and
1: the
2: May.
1: Empire Room there at the Palmer House Hilton. A lot of jazz greats.
2: Yeah, played
1: there,
2: absolutely.
1: It was a tremendous place. Mm-hmm. So, Rudy, we got to get you down. So we got the Minnesota State Fair, and, you know, I don't know if you want next week. You're looking for something to do for Labor Day. Well, head on down to Chicago, okay?
4: That's a good idea.
1: It is. 3 minutes from now, folks, after this quick sponsors break, we are going to travel the world from your own kitchen. In the house with us today, Chef Emeril Lagasse.

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4: North Country weather.
5: Chance for scattered thunderstorms tonight. Otherwise, cloudy skies expected. Lows dip down to about 64. Winds out of the southeast, 8 to 15 miles per hour. Slight chance for isolated rain showers tomorrow. Daytime highs approaching 81. Sunshine mixed with clouds at times. That's your forecast. I'm weatherology meteorologist Paul Trombley. Get the latest weather updates online at minnesotadailyweather.com. Currently 68.
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2: All right, now to the segment we've been waiting for since the show started last hour. Show friend and world-acclaimed chef Emeril Lagasse is back today, everyone. Barbecues will be happening all over our country next weekend for Labor Day, and the special recipe that Chef Emeril has brought with him, I'm sure many of you will want to make. Off to that show hotline we go again today. It's time to travel the world from your own kitchen.
7: All right, well, we've been looking forward to this all day. Chef Emeril, you know Mary and I always enjoy having you on this program. 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
8: Well, thank you so much, guys. It's great to be back, and hope all is well with you. I know you are doing quite a bit of traveling and dining, and hope all is well.
7: All is well on our end, and the same to you as well. So listen, I'm going to go right down that path with you because, you know, before we talk barbecue, which is one of my favorite foods to travel for, I mean, Emeril, listen, how are you? We appreciate you're always busy. What's got your attention most these days?
8: Oh, well, things are great. Spending a lot of time in New Orleans, focusing on just getting a little bit better, particularly at Emerald, since the flagship, since we got awarded two Michelin stars. EJ is, my son is sort of running the flagship right now, which is great because it allows me to do some other projects and work with other places and, you know, with my staff in other locations. So we just opened a new Merrill, our second one in Las Vegas in the M Hotel outside of the Strip. And things have been busy. Things are great. Although, despite the very hot summer that we've had in New Orleans, the business at Emeril's particularly has been just fantastic.
7: Well, listen, that's good news. And again, you're always busy, so which we appreciate. And that's congratulations on the new restaurant and obviously the two Michelin stars. So, you know, we normally hold the recipe a bit when we do these Travel the World from Your Own Kitchen segments. But, Emeril, with you, I feel like we can break some rules around here today. So let's talk about these ridiculously tender spare ribs with the creamy Brussels sprout slaw that you brought for everyone. My sons and I love making ribs. I'm going to do that later today, in fact. Share the secret to this recipe.
8: Well, there's a couple of ways that you can do it, but this one particularly, when you want to use the grill, it's all about really the technique. And the technique is letting the ribs marinate in the, you know, I'm calling it a Kansas City rub, but you can use any barbecue rub that's out there, or you can use that BAM stuff if you want. The Kansas City rub just has a lot of spices in it, a lot of different flavors. So that's one key. As letting the ribs marinate, a couple of hours in the fridge is great. The second that I find that's really important doing it, whether you do it on the grill or whether you do it in the oven, is slow and low. So I want to have the grill that I'm using. We want to wrap those ribs in foil. We want to set them preferably on a sheet pan or a casserole pan that fits the rack of ribs. You want to put maybe a quarter of an inch of water in the bottom of that pan, heat your grill to about, I say 350, no more than 350.
7: Okay.
8: I prefer more like 300. Like I said, slow and low is the ideal thing. You want to just put them on the grill. The water's going to create this vapor. You want to just keep them covered, leave them in there for about an hour and a half, maybe 2 hours. Take them off the grill, let them cool a little bit, and then unwrap them. And then you can just put them back on the grill, low again, slather them with that barbecue sauce, your favorite barbecue sauce, so we'll give you a recipe for one. And boy, the slow and low makes them just so yummy and so tender. It's delicious. Now, if you don't want to do this, folks, on the grill for some reason, the other way that you can do it is in the oven, except no water. What you do is you wrap them, you season them, you wrap them, you let them sit in the refrigerator for a couple of hours so that spice can get in there and penetrate the flavors. Then you want to put your oven on about 275, okay, no more than 300, and you want to put them in the oven for about 3 hours untouched.
2: Okay.
8: About 3 hours, you take them out, unwrap them, slather them with the sauce, put them back in for about 15, 20 minutes. And boy, you got some amazing tender ribs.
2: I love hearing you describe this. I really do, Emeril.
7: You
2: do this like
7: delicious.
2: No other.
7: Yeah.
2: It does. All right. So, folks listening, we're going to put that recipe up on our socials and our website, along with the creamy Brussels sprout slaw, which also looks delicious. Emeril, I'm not sure if we can go up from here, at least from Robert's point of view, but I'm going to try because I want to get to your foundation. You're, of course, so well known for your iconic TV shows, your books, all your restaurants with decades of culinary influence in New Orleans. But we have you here today. I'd love for you to talk a little bit about your foundation and the great work it's doing.
8: Well, thank you. It's about 22 years old that my wife Alden and I started. It's all about mentoring children. But right now, our legacy program that we and the board has started focusing on the last few years been these teaching gardens and edible gardens and what we call a schoolyard. kitchen. We educate. We have the program. We have the curriculum. We teach the instructor or instructors the program. It's mostly for elementary, although we have some high school programs that we have built as well, particularly the one in New Orleans called NOCA, New Orleans Creative Arts. We have a full high school program there. And basically, we're beginning to be all over the country with these edible schoolyards and teaching kitchens. But there's many, many other things, Mary, that we do beside that. We're involved with Cafe Reconcile, Cafe Hope. This summer, as you guys know, the summer in places that are not so fortunate, the summer's a rough time for children to get meals because there's no school.
2: Right.
8: So the foundation we have funded over 1 million lunch meals this summer. Wow. For children in the greater New Orleans area.
2: A million?
8: Million.
2: Wow, congratulations.
7: So Emma, wow. I mean, that's outstanding work. Yeah. And, you know, even that, what I want to talk to you about to extend that, because family is an important part of life for Mary and me. I mean, our son RJ.
8: Absolutely.
7: RJ was just here on the show last hour. He does one of the more popular segments, Open Road. You just talked about earlier today that, you know, your son EJ is now there at the flagship. You got the 2 Michelin Guide stars. I think he won Young Chef of the Year. So from one dad to another, you must be so proud about what's going on. And even your daughters, you just said, you know, I don't want to leave her out because you got Merrill's there in New Orleans, another restaurant, and now in Vegas. I mean, you got to be a really proud dad.
8: I am. You know, my wife and I, we were talking last night, actually, because we read a paper that Merrill just wrote. She's a senior at Ole Miss, and she's in the hospitality business. She's really into wine. She just passed her first step of the Master Sommelier class.
7: Wow.
8: She is looking at going to Switzerland at EHL, the hospitality school of the world, to get her master's degree in hospitality. And when I open Merrill, which will be 10 years at the end of next month, the first Merrill, right around the corner from Emeralds, I named it after her because she was an influence to me, but the influence of Merrill was my travel around the world. So it's all these... It's kind of dishes from all over the world, mostly small plates.
7: Mm-hmm.
8: Anything from like Korean ribs to Mexican sweet corn to, you know, pasta dish and flatbreads. EJ, we've acquired 2 Michelin stars beside Le Chateau, 50 Best.
7: I mean, listen, we're so proud for you and for your family. And listen, we could go on and on. Unfortunately, we're going to have a hard break we have to hit. But we really appreciate you being here today to share this recipe.
8: Thank you.
7: Hearing a little bit about what's going on, getting some updates. And, folks, emeralds.com will be able to have you connect with Chef Emeril Lagasse. So thank you very much. Have a great weekend, Emeril.
8: Appreciate it. I look forward to seeing you guys and being with you guys soon.
2: Yeah, I hope so. Take care. Thank you.
8: Okay, have a great day. My best to you. God bless you.
7: Take care.
2: Bless you.
7: Thanks,
2: take care. You too. Bye-bye.
7: All right, well, folks, there goes Emeril Lagasse. And, again, the ridiculously tender spare ribs and creamy Brussels sprout slaw for Labor Day. Go make those and share it with us. Okay, they are now on our Facebook, and they will be on our website by Monday so you can print it. Coming up next, Rudy's going to reconnect for the right stuff. Mary and I will answer some emails later in the hour as well. Stay with us, everyone.
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7: This October 20th, Mary and I will be in Malta in the southern Mediterranean, and we're going to have a number of show fans there with us as we get ready for a 12-day cruise together. There are just 2 cabin suites left at this point for you to book this spectacular trip. It's happening because of our partnership with Region 7 Seas. So if you're looking to put an exclamation point on your 2026 travels with a trip that you'll remember forever...
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7: A number of other ports in Greece as well. 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
5: Chance for scattered thunderstorms tonight. Otherwise, cloudy skies expected. Lows dip down to about 64. Winds out of the southeast, 8 to 15 miles per hour. Slight chance for isolated rain showers tomorrow. Daytime highs approaching 81. Sunshine mixed with clouds at times. That's your forecast. I'm weatherology meteorologist Paul Trombley. Get the latest weather updates online at MinnesotaDailyWeather.com. Currently 68.
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1: 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Well, his name was John Chapman, but you know him as Johnny Appleseed. But he was a hard guy to know because he had no fixed address, left no diary or autobiography. So for our Right Stuff segment today, I'm honored to welcome the author Isaac Fitzgerald, whose book that's the star of our Right Stuff today because, well, even if it hadn't been a bestseller, it's notable that it was when it was published in May. Its title is American Rambler. The subtitle is Walking the Trail of Johnny Appleseed. But this is not your conventional travel book similar to, say, Andrew McCarthy's account of walking Spain's Camino de Santiago with his son. Along with his account of this very unusual life of Johnny Appleseed, the story of the author himself, Isaac Fitzgerald, develops during the months Isaac was sleeping rough, as the Brits say, that is, largely sleeping outside under a small tent, for three seasons while trying to learn who Appleseed was. Isaac, it's nice to have you on the show. What prompted your interest in Johnny Appleseed?
3: This story, like so many of my stories, begins with my parents. I was raised in inner city Boston, but we moved out to north central Massachusetts, right near Leominster, Massachusetts, which is where John Chapman was born in 1774, so right before the beginning of the Revolutionary War.
4: 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KKPJ.
3: They came from where you came from. Maybe you could be special too. So that was the start of it. But also my parents were very different people. My father told larger-than-life stories, and my mother was much more pragmatic. So my father would fill my head with all sorts of tales of kind of this Disney-fied version of John Chapman, Johnny Appleseed, the legend. And my mom would kind of sit me down and tell me more of the hard facts.
1: Well, I think of Johnny Appleseed, I mean, I think I'm the conventional American, as a guy who wandered around for 40 years in the early 1800s as a young adult, sprinkling apple seeds on the earth in order to provide Americans with apples to eat. But that is not really the true or full story, is it?
3: No, absolutely not. Again, the Disney-fied version is he's throwing seeds willy-nilly, and they're for apple pies and apple tarts and all these ways to feed the settlers. And I love that legend because a lot of it is based in fact. I really think of John Chapman or Johnny Appleseed as like our gentlest American saint. But underlying that legend, the facts are, one, he was actually very pragmatic. He was planting orchards. He was not just throwing apple trees wherever he could. He was doing a form of land speculation. But because of his religious beliefs, he didn't really care about accumulating wealth. So he'd often partner with a settler, plant the orchard, then keep walking. Because as you mentioned, he didn't have a home address. He was very, very much living off the land, moving from place to place. So oftentimes he would just come back seasonally to check on his orchards, or other times he would kind of forget about them altogether. So while on paper throughout his life, he accumulated a lot of land, which at the time meant a lot of wealth, in general, he was actually living this kind of almost what would look like to us like a hobo or like kind of 100 years too early version of his life. The other thing that is very much important to this story is that those apples were often crab apples. They were very small. Walt Whitman described them as tart enough to make a blue jay scream. And they were not for apple pies, nor apple tarts, nor even apples to feed the horses. They were all for alcohol, alcoholic cider, and this kind of brandy they made called Applejack. Also, sometimes it was used as vinegar, but it was a really important thing for the white colonialists that were moving westward. So it was a way of like, there's an underlying capitalism to his story.
1: I'm just fascinated by the alcohol part. We just have about a minute left. He was a lot of different stories about what a weird guy is. Did he really wear a tin cup on his head? I know he was odd, but did he do that?
3: So he was odd, and he had this very peculiar kind of sect of Christianity that he believed in called Swedenborgianism, which is still around today, the Church of Jerusalem. But he did not wear a tin pot on his head. I'm sad to say that is a very, very shaky part of the legend, although there is talk of a bucket. And part of the argument there is when did people start putting handles on pots? But there is talk that he wore a bucket on his head, and that is where he kept a lot of the religious teachings that he proselytized as he walked from place to place, living off the kindness of strangers, which is very much what I did in the book. So there are, again, the legends are based in facts. They've always just been stretched a little bit the same way my father liked to do with the stories he told me when I was a kid.
1: This is a fascinating book, and it's not just the story of Johnny Appleseed. Woven throughout it very subtly is Isaac Fitzgerald's story, which is almost as dramatic. The book is called American Rambler, Walking the Trail of Johnny Appleseed. Read it for Johnny Appleseed's story, also Isaac's story, and for story of small town and rural America where myths often replace history. Thank you so much for joining us.
3: Thank you so much for having me, Rudy. I appreciate you.
1: Isaac Fitzgerald is the author. We'll be right back.
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1: 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Well, for my Rudy Riff today, I want to share this with you. I've been learning a little bit of travel etiquette courtesy of Instagram. Somehow, Instagram's algorithm decided that I needed to brush up my behavior in front of others because I now receive several short daily videos instructing me on proper social behavior for a variety of occasions. One guy I follow is a proper patrician gentleman with a British accent named Edmund Harcourt. He often delivers his advice while seated in the backseat of a Rolls-Royce, wearing an impeccable suit, or hanging out in what looks like a swanky London private club. Another of my new mentors, Amaya Rubinstein, is an elegant white-haired woman of a certain age who tells me, also in a crisp British accent, why I should never travel with Louis Vuitton luggage. And a third gentleman, yes, also with a British accent, named Brian Doyle, informs me I've been an absolute troglodyte when it comes to table manners. For example, I usually fold my napkin neatly and set it aside in a nice restaurant when I'm done with my meal. Wrong, says Brian. He says that tells everyone at the table I've learned my manners somewhere other than in a proper restaurant. Turns out at dinner's end, one always places one's linen napkin loosely gathered to the left of one's plate, not crumpled exactly, just as if you set it down during a conversation and never came back to it. And if you leave the table mid-meal, your napkin is to be set on your chair, not the table. That lets the staff know you're returning, and as Brian so elegantly puts it, it leaves the table undisturbed. That's a quote. The small things are the whole vocabulary, Brian says, and the people at that table speak it fluently. They read your napkin before you say a word. Who knew? I'm now instructing my dinner companions here in St. Paul, Minnesota, about proper use of dinner napkins. Mostly they seem amused, and I suppose Brian would tell me I need a better class of friends. Oh, also, never reach across a dinner table for something. Always ask that it be passed to you. And never shake hands while seated. Stand for everyone as they approach a table, and don't sit down until they are. But there's more. Never clink glasses during a toast. That's not a toast, says Brian. It's just noise. Don't reach out with your glass. Raise it to eye level and then stop. Let the gesture speak and keep your eye on the person you're toasting, not the glass. Hold that gaze through the whole toast. The moment you look at the glass instead of the person, you showed what is more important to you. Then there's my female advisor, Amaya, who made me realize I also need to know a few things to look like a gentleman, maybe even a rich one. Wealthy people, she says, never travel with Louis Vuitton or Gucci luggage. Those brands don't market to wealthy people, she says. They market to poor people who want to look rich. Better that I wear simple clothes, drive understated cars, and buy nothing with fancy logos. No big brand names that scream, look at me. Because when you have real money, you simply don't care about status anymore. Of course, Amaya, thank you very much for that. Now, I must tell you, I'm quite sure these three people have been created using artificial intelligence. They look so perfect, and their backgrounds are destinations I know very, very well, Monte Carlo and the Amalfi Coast. But those backgrounds, which should have moving things visible, are just still shots. Oh, and at the end of each short lesson, I'm invited to click below to receive a book on how to get rich, or at least how to look successful and maybe even wealthy. That could help you get a good table at a nice restaurant in Paris, Paris, Indiana, Paris, Illinois, maybe even Paris, France. But never mind that my new fake online friends are trying to sell me something. I really am learning a few things that may be of use as I try to better myself. For example, Mr. Harcourt says, if you're visiting a new city anywhere and meeting new people, never respond to "it's a pleasure to meet you" with "nice to meet you too." Indeed, one should smile, look them in the eye, and say, "the pleasure is mine." That creates a more memorable first impression. It reveals your subtle self-confidence, elegance, and how you carry yourself. He notes you should be intentional in every word you say, because people with the strongest presence aren't always the one who talk the most. They're the ones who understand the use of better words. Frankly, these videos are very clever ways to capture one's attention. I mean, do I want to buy a copy of The Quiet Wealth System that I can buy by clicking at the end of these Instagram posts? No. But I think you'll find I'm much more polite when you next meet me. And it would be my pleasure to meet you. You'll find more travel info by visiting our show's website, rmworldtravel.com. Stick around. We'll be right back with more travel talk.
0: 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We'll be right back.
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1: Now that is one perfect combination. If this is how the other half lives, I could get used to this. Burgers deserve Pepsi. North Country
2: weather. Chance for scattered thunderstorms tonight. Otherwise, cloudy skies expected. Lows dip down to about 64. Winds out of the southeast, 8 to 15 miles per hour. Slight chance for isolated rain showers tomorrow. Daytime highs approaching 81. Sunshine mixed with clouds at times. That's your forecast. I'm weatherology meteorologist Paul Trombley. Get the latest weather updates online at minnesotadailyweather.com. Currently 68.
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6: 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All right, now we're going to dive into the emails, Mary. The first one is from Tabitha, who listens to us in Miami Beach, New Jersey. Interesting. That's our Cape May affiliate, FM 102.3 WNJD Radio. Did not know there's a Miami Beach, New Jersey. Tabitha writes, I have three large dogs, and it makes travel difficult since we don't like to kennel them. Taking them with us means we have to drive, since there's no way I'm trusting any airline with the three of them. We were hoping to find a week to do a getaway this fall and mix in some days that we work remotely. Not sure if this is your jam, but heard you encouraging questions, so here's mine.
7: All right. So that's funny, Tabitha. So first of all, I love that you're there in Miami Beach, New Jersey. I bet you could win a few trivia contests with that town name. So Robert and I don't have pets. And I'd say the main reason for that is really because of what we do and all the travel that it involves. I don't think it would be fair to if we had an animal, since they'd live in a kennel more than they would with us. Right, Robert?
6: That's true, exactly.
7: So but Tabitha, we did do some checking on this question for you with places like the American Humane Society, the Best Friends Animal Society, and the National Animal Care and Control Association. And we found a place that seems, I think, quite nice and might work well for you. It's certainly worth checking out. You could drive from southern New Jersey. Go check out the Four Paws Kingdom Dog Retreat in North Carolina. They offer an impressive array of amenities designed for dogs to play and have fun, along with all sorts of great options for people. So they have premium and deluxe cabins that I think look pretty nice. So, you know, check out Four Paws Kingdom Dog Retreat and see what you think.
6: All right. Another option, Tabitha, and I'm going to stay in North Carolina since it's easy to get to from New Jersey, Asheville, North Carolina. I mean, it's beautiful year-round whenever you go. But to steal a saying from Chef Emeril, who was on with us earlier, fall, well, it takes it up a notch, right? It does. The downtown businesses, they're very dog-friendly. Many local restaurants have dog-friendly patios. You're going to find a number of dog-friendly hotels in the area. There's even high-end campgrounds like Auto Camp there, if that's your jam, like you just said to us, Tabitha. So have a little fun right back at you. Enjoy your travels, Tabitha. Our second email of the day is from Hayden, who listens to us in Footville, Wisconsin. Got some unique names today, Mary.
7: Yeah, Footville.
6: I love that. But that's our Madison area affiliate, yeah. AM 1230 at FM 92.7 WCLO Radio. He's written, on November 1st, my wife will turn 55, so we're beyond the big 50, but it's not yet 60. However, I'd still like to take her away somewhere for that weekend. I love that, Hayden. He continues on. We're season ticket holders for our beloved Badgers, but that Halloween Saturday, they'll be playing the Iowa Hawkeyes down in Iowa City, so I know we can sneak away somewhere since the Badgers aren't home. Thoughts on a place to plan a 3 or 4 day jaunt here in the U.S.? Hayden, listen, I am laughing. Mary, our emails today, we've got Tabitha restricted from travel with dogs, and now we've got Hayden and his wife. They're tied to the University of Wisconsin football calendar. So, I mean,
7: those season tickets, they're important.
6: These are first world issues for sure. So, Hayden, listen, knowing you're basically in the middle of the country, I guess except for Alaska or Hawaii, you can pretty much get anywhere within a reasonable amount of time. So that's going to help with what I suggest. If you want somewhere different, perhaps a bit more exotic, Puerto Rico or the U.S. Virgin Islands, they're worth considering. You should find very good rates in late October, early November there. If staying within the continental U.S. is more to your liking, I'm sure you just heard Chef Emeril Lagasse this hour on with us. How about New Orleans, right? Go to one of his restaurants as well.

0: You'll find great food there at any of the restaurants. You'll get a very different experience in that city than you'll find almost anywhere else in America. There's always some type of festival going on in New Orleans, right, Mary? We found that from our experiences
1: there. Yeah, I love
0: that
1: city.
0: And you'll find fun places to enjoy music at night, so New Orleans.
1: Yeah, and that's a great getaway for just 3 or 4 days. I also like your idea of the U.S. Virgin Islands for that time of the year, particularly November, because you can get some last-minute deals. You'd be shocked, actually, and that includes for airfare, potentially. So I would look at that. I also really like California in the fall, and I would include November in that season. So I'm going to take you west for my answer, and I'm going to suggest Carmel and Monterey in California. RJ was just out in Monterey not that long ago for a car show, and those are excellent destinations for 3 or 4 day getaways. And another one that's further down the coast, Robert, we really like Santa Barbara. It's closer to L.A. rather than San Francisco, but we've had great long weekends in Santa Barbara.
0: Hotel California.
1: Yeah, we
0: did a live remote from there a few years ago.
1: They've got the wharf.
0: You can walk all around. That's a great
1: area. Very good biking city.
0: Restaurants are excellent.
1: Yeah. So
0: a lot of cultural things to do there, too.
1: Yeah, I really like Santa Barbara. But all three of these communities are walkable, and they have an excellent food scene. And just the beauty that you're going to find alongside the Pacific Coast, I love it.
0: All right.
1: So,
0: well,
1: that's my recommendation.
0: Well, Hayden and to Tabitha, thank you very much for your emails today. We appreciate that. We hope you go enjoy your travels and get beyond some of your restrictions that you have there. So that's where we're going to leave it for today, folks. If you have a travel question, show comment, you can connect with us as always at rmworldtravel.com. 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A programming note, next week we will be off for Labor Day holiday weekend. I hope you all have a great holiday weekend and go make those ribs that Emerald shared with us earlier. And until we are back with you 2 weeks from today live, special thanks to all of our guests who appear on the show today with Mary and me and Rudy. 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
2: North Country weather. Chance for scattered thunderstorms tonight. Otherwise, cloudy skies expected. Lows dip down to about 64. Winds out of the southeast, 8 to 15 miles per hour. Slight chance for isolated rain showers tomorrow. Daytime highs approaching 81. Sunshine mixed with clouds at times. That's your forecast. I'm weatherology meteorologist Paul Trombley. Get the latest weather updates online at MinnesotaDailyWeather.com. Currently 68.
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10: We had a player, tight end, go put himself up for the draft, played 4 years of college, put himself up for the draft, and got cut by the Eagles, picked up by the Browns, and cut by the Browns when he let the Browns know, listen, if you're going to cut me, do it now because I'll go back to college. I'm not kidding. You go to an NFL training camp and he'll go back to college. The agent for that player, Drew Rosenhaus, since that time, SEC and other Big 12 conferences and some others have said, we will not accept players coming back to school if they've been in an NFL training camp. So where is this going? I mean, we have eighth graders being recruited. Do they have agents? They should. Because you're talking about multi-million dollar paydays in college and they're not guaranteed a shot in the pros. And now you have all these players playing till they're 25 years old because they can play in college and make a ton of money. Is anyone getting an education now? Drew Rosenhaus, one of the most successful sports agents in the world, focused on football. He's going to be with us and tell me about how it's changed. It used to be, you know, you can't even approach a player in college at a certain time, only at a certain moment. If you do it early, if you're caught paying that person early in order for you to represent them while still in school, you could get suspended. That player can lose eligibility. You're starred forever. Now, how can you not have an agent if you even have a shot at playing in the pros, and if you want to have an agent in order to maximize your income, knowing that you're not going to go much further than college. So Drew Rosenhaus is going to be with us. That's going to be Sunday at 10 o'clock. So that's going to be really good. Back to Russia, what I was saying is it's fascinating to see John Radcliffe on the ground. He went to Latvia, then he went to Russia. He met with a Russian official. He didn't meet with Vladimir Putin. Two things I heard that he was saying that he said and I've not been pushed back on. Number one, he wanted Russia to know how bad they're doing. And does Vladimir Putin know how bad he's doing? Number two, don't touch any of these NATO nations. I want to make it crystal clear. The problems we have with NATO does not mean we will not defend a NATO nation. We know you're playing games in Moldova. We know you're playing games in the Baltics. We know you've been breached the borders of Romania. It better knock it off. Here's more from General Kellogg. He talked about what's happening in Ukraine right now. Cut 30.
11: Ukraine is open for business. I talked with the American Chamber of Commerce inside Ukraine. Infrastructure is really strong. They've got an incredible defense base and an information technology base. We know that their agrarian side of the house is strong. They've got precious metals as well. It's going as well as can be in a war zone. It's going a lot better than Iran's right now.
10: Yeah. Look, Ukraine has been hollowed out, no doubt about it. A lot of their people have left. Their soldiers, they can't replenish like the Russians can. But for the Russians to come to the front line, if you get a gun and a uniform and go to the front line, do you know how long you're expected to live? 35 minutes. That's because Ukraine's a heck of an army, plus they've got a very innovative population, the ones that are left. I believe at their peak, they had 45 million, taking on a country of, 350 million with a huge landmass like that, which is almost impossible to guard. To me, that is absolutely incredible. Hey, United States is coming out in a few months. Couple of months, October 13th. Make sure you pre-order now. The Six Crucial Moments That Forged the American Miracle. I think you'll love it, especially on year 250 of America. And we got a tour going on. I want to see you in Jacksonville and Clearwater.
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Blessings. This is Pastor Carmen Zaleski from Endless Blessings. We always start out with a prayer request. We invite the Father God, His Son Jesus Christ, and the Holy Spirit. Amen. The word the Lord clearly gave to me this week is grandparents. The memories I have of grandparents mostly come from stories people shared with me about them. Since my mother and her family were removed from the home of her birth parents and adopted, I have three sets of grandparents. I personally knew none of them. I only know of them. However, I did attend my grandmother's funeral. The grandmother who adopted my mother from the state orphanage. This grandmother had no children from her marriage. As an elderly woman, her and her husband, my grandfather, decided to adopt to have some help for them on the farm, and the dad desired for the child to receive the farm as an inheritance. The grandmother never thought that far in advance. The grandfather told my mother the farm was hers. However, the grandmother owned the farm before she was married and claimed she was giving it to her brother instead. The grandmother learned of the promise and decided to start giving away all she could to her brother. Grandfather died and the state of Minnesota stepped in, appointing a banker to control all the assets because the state gave one half of the land to my mother since she was adopted and the other half was allowed to go to her brother as she wished. I believe God was in charge of the state giving an inheritance. It is still a very vivid memory of attending my grandmother's funeral. It lives on within me. I treasured looking at pictures of her reading the Bible in her private study filled with linen, laces, fine walnut, and oak furniture. In the casket lay a very tiny woman with a beautiful fancy hair covering enveloped with jewels. Not a hair out of place. I've seen quite a few dead people and things, and most of them look like they should be dead. But this woman looked peaceful and the perfume was very pleasant. Even though I was very small, it appeared she was in a plush velvet dress with diamond buttons and a beautiful brooch. She looked calm, not like anything laying around the farm. Serene. Mother had been adopted and raised as an only child, claiming neither her or her dad were ever allowed inside grandmother's study. It was grandmother's holy area. In fact, mother claimed they were only allowed to enjoy the main and the upper floor of the home on Sundays after church. The picture of her home was immaculate. No animals were ever allowed inside. Mother, on the other hand, and her siblings were born in Ten Strike, I believe, in their own home. My mother raised animals in her home, probably after realizing Jesus was born in a barn. Mother said houses should be lived in. She hated everything in immaculate condition with a do not touch rule. After or during the birthing process of my mother's bio mother, she had had a stroke or a brain aneurysm. And my uncle reported a horrible home life of these five kiddos, and the state placed mother and her siblings at the state sanitarium and state orphanage in Owatonna, Minnesota. My mother's birth mother is buried on the grounds at the Minnesota State Public School for Dependent and Neglected Children and the sanitarium. It's all a museum now. A cemetery was established for the adults and the children who passed away at the state facility, and that is where my mother's birth mother, that grandmother, and one uncle are buried. They were just given a number for a grave marker. The museum and the grounds of the school and facility are beautiful, yet creepy at the same time. According to books I have purchased, written by people who were institutionalized, there was much gruesome death and abuse that took place there, especially in the tower and the tunnel. The facility was shut down. Mother was one of the few children who got adopted from the orphanage, and God was behind her adoption all the way.
Her new grandmother knew the Lord. Mother was 4 years old when adopted, and none of her siblings were ever adopted. In fact, she was not even aware of a parent or siblings in the same facility for quite some time. She was only 2 at her arrival there, and one brother managed to escape and run away and joined the circus, ending up in Oregon. When I explained some of the family history to my own adopted children, my son Matthew asked me, "Why did he run away with the circus? Was he a clown?" We still laugh about this often. Yet he wanted his body shipped back to Minnesota in a plane, and he is buried in Bemidji's Greenwood Cemetery. Mother chose Hines to be buried in and purchased several lots in that cemetery, burying her sister, her son-in-law all around her. My dad's in a totally different cemetery down south among some family members with his grandparents in separate cemeteries. Owatonna, Henderson, Lee Sewer, and Arlington. My mother didn't speak much of my father's side of the family, so I know very little except when I come across it on the internet. And apparently, my grandfather died from falling onto a pitchfork and is buried in the old family cemetery in Ten Strike. One time, while driving by a cemetery, the Lord spoke, "What a waste of good land." I understand what the Lord is saying. He didn't want anyone to die ever. He wanted people to live on this beautiful creation that He gave them. And here we are burying people and burying them in different cemeteries all over the country. My mother's adopted parents owned a large, valuable farm in southern Minnesota, where Mother was able to acquire half of that property when the state stepped in and protected Mother's inheritance because of her adoption, or she would have obtained nothing. Mother was able to take and sell the farm and buy hundreds and hundreds and hundreds of acres in northern Minnesota, as the land was less valuable up here compared to the rich farming land in southern Minnesota. Mother tried to figure out a lot of life's twists and turns and left southern Minnesota in 1961. She started a new life around her birth family, and all that was left was Mother. Mother got her share of the farm and moved herself and 7 kiddos up north.

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4: North Country weather.
5: Chance for scattered thunderstorms tonight. Otherwise, cloudy skies expected. Lows dip down to about 64. Winds out of the southeast, 8 to 15 miles per hour. Slight chance for isolated rain showers tomorrow. Daytime highs approaching 81. Sunshine mixed with clouds at times. That's your forecast. I'm weatherology meteorologist Paul Trombley. Get the latest weather updates online at MinnesotaDailyWeather.com. Right now, 66.

0: The Bible only mentions the word grandmother once in the entire Bible by Paul's second letter to Timothy, referring to Timothy's grandmother. Interestingly, no specific title of grandfather is ever mentioned in the Bible translations from the original languages. There is a very precise history of family ancestors recorded mostly by fathers. Even though I never remember talking and visiting with a grandparent, Apostle Paul describes in his writings how Timothy shared the faith like his mother and his grandmother eagerly did. Paul gets really excited about conversion and tells Timothy to fan the flames within himself. That's what I get. There is this spark deep down inside of me when I remember seeing pictures of my mother's adopted mom, a grandmother I don't remember talking to, but someone who loved the Lord. Even though she made a bad choice, God still was in charge. You could see God, the light, in the reflections in her own face. The way she decorated her house with pictures of Father God, Jesus, and the Holy Spirit. Laying in that casket, she looked at peace with God, even though her only daughter, my mother, and her had issues with each other. Sometimes I see that glory of God on an old person, and I think they must be a grandparent. I just want to squeeze them with a big old hug. Most of them are so little and so fragile, but once in a while, I can't seem to hold myself back, and I'll ask an elderly person, "Can I just hug you? You look like you have an anointing on you, and I want some of it. I see the Lord all over you. Whatever you got, I want some of it." My kiddos have seen this a lot, and the reaction is wild. Most of the time, these people won't let you go. In fact, I even have a stash of old pictures that I purchased at an auction. Paintings and portraits of people who look like they're very important. Big portraits that look like they belong in a museum or a gallery somewhere, a governor's mansion, a presidential library. The families said they were going to throw all these masterpiece pictures away unless someone would buy them at auction. So I did. $2. Bought me some big old canvas portraits, and whenever people see them in my stash of just nonsensical stuff, they exclaim, "Oh, your grandma and grandpa, they look amazing. Why don't you hang them up?" After I tell the people I don't know anything about them, usually the people get mad at me. They get embarrassed for their first perception because people don't like to be wrong or corrected, and they don't understand why would I buy a portrait of some old people I don't even know. Then usually I say, "I never knew a grandparent, and they look like good ones. I don't have any pictures of my grandparents. All the grandparents that I heard about through my mother had struggles in many ways, so maybe this is why God didn't allow me to know them. These portraits look like good, strong Christian grandparents. They just look like good examples of people. Like hanging up Jesus. But even though these look like good people, I've never hung them up like I do pictures of God because I don't know them. But I know Jesus." I tell people who ask, "I do know that my mother's adopted parents did as the Bible taught from the law of Moses in the Ten Commandments. They and the strict churches she attended brought mother and her husband from law to grace, grace to salvation, through Jesus Christ the Messiah." Grandparents. Good grandparents. These old canvases allow me to talk about Jesus with others. I find out that many grandparents may take care of their grandchildren physically, but they don't always take care of them spiritually. The Bible says you are to teach your children the Ten Commandments. In fact, you are supposed to post the Ten Commandments at your door when you enter and leave your house. When these instructions are posted, they will always be seen by you and whoever else enters and leaves your home. The Ten Commandments are all about love. The first three are about loving God. The fourth
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0: KKPJ. Love God and pray for their salvation. The next six commandments are how to love yourself and everyone else. Parents are to teach their children creation, redemption, and sanctification. All children who grow up then teach their children. So as grandparents, you have many wonderful testimonies for the children to learn and to pass on to your children and to the children's children. This week and in the weeks to follow, we lift up grandparents to the Lord. We are praying for you, grandparents. We ask the Lord to show you His grace and mercy while opening your eyes to reflect on all the good. We pray for your safety and well-being. Fear not, like my grandma, as you make your plans. Let Jesus direct your steps. Be forgiving, so you may be forgiven by your Father in heaven. We pray a fanning of the sparks of Jesus' Spirit within you to brilliantly burn. Shine your light for all to see, grandparents. Be strong and courageous. In Jesus' precious name, amen.

0: May you prosper, be blessed, and always remember, God loves you.
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2: Fox News, I'm Ted Linder. Iran retaliating against the United States Sunday with new strikes on two military bases in Jordan.
3: U.S. officials tell Fox News there are no significant impacts and nearly all missiles have been intercepted. Tehran says this is in response to U.S. forces blowing up two of its launchers on Larak Island earlier today. The U.S. claims it struck after spotting IRGC members preparing to launch rockets with sea mines into the Strait of Hormuz.
2: Fox's Molly Lai. More than 20 people missing or unaccounted for after flash flooding at the Grand Canyon Saturday. The National Park Service asking for the public's help to get information about campers and hikers who may have been in the area of the Bright Angel Canyon and Phantom Ranch. Dozens of people were evacuated as floodwaters pushed boulders and debris into the Colorado River. More rain is in the forecast. 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
10: Here's the latest from MinnesotaDailyNews.com. Republican gubernatorial nominee Lisa Damith, who was in Bemidji last week, aims to save $1 billion across state agencies if elected, part of her affordability agenda for Minnesotans. She emphasizes reducing fraud in social safety net programs as a way to lower taxes and costs for families. Damuth's plan includes lowering the income tax for low earners, eliminating the state tax on Social Security, and capping car tab fees at $99. However, she does not directly criticize the Trump administration's trade war with Canada, which is raising costs for residents. The Minnesota Democratic Farmer Labor Party, the Beltrami County DFL, and the DFL Native Coalition will have a grand opening celebration for the DFL Red Lake Nation office on Tuesday, September 1st from 3 to 5 p.m. at the Business Center in Red Lake. The event will feature speakers from the community and DFL leadership, along with a free community meal. Leaders expressed that this event marks a significant step in building relationships with the Red Lake Nation community. These stories and more at MinnesotaDailyNews.com.
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25: Chance for scattered thunderstorms tonight. Otherwise, cloudy skies expected. Lows dip down to about 64. Winds out of the southeast, 8 to 15 miles per hour. Slight chance for isolated rain showers tomorrow. Daytime highs approaching 81. Sunshine mixed with clouds at times. That's your forecast. I'm weatherology meteorologist Paul Trombley. Get the latest weather updates online at MinnesotaDailyWeather.com. Right now, 66.
19: And now, from Endless Blessings, it's Pastor Carmen Zaleski. Oh.

Blessings and shalom. This is Pastor Carmen Zaleski from Endless Blessings. We always love to start our broadcast with a little prayer. We invite the Father God, His Son Jesus Christ, and the Holy Spirit, Amen, each week. We do our best to be as accurate and as easy to understand as we can be. Keeping it simple is what Holy Spirit has revealed. God is not so complicated to hide everything from you unless you're the one refusing and limiting what He can and will bless you with. Every word we put out is only to help, not to hinder, as God's plan is for you to prosper. When the Lord decided to create everything that we can possibly imagine to explore, we understand more as we grow older and grow in a relationship with Him. It would take an eternity to see and experience all that He has placed inside of us to desire and experience those desires of our heart. These broadcasts are to help you grow in your relationships. You can have a relationship with Him, with your loved ones, and even with animals and nature itself without sinning. God wants you to enjoy life more than you can ever think to ask for. God is a giver and a multiplier. We try to keep you up to date on the latest news and events from Him, as He also wants to protect you and says He will share things with His prophets first. Growing up in a very strict Wisconsin Synod Lutheran church for myself, the environment seemed quite normal to me. My mother had been adopted from the Owatonna State Orphanage and strictly raised in southern Minnesota by her very elderly adoptive barren parents. My grandparents were very old. Grandfather died before mother reached adulthood, and grandmother died when I was very young. My mother and father eventually divorced but separated often. Life was very busy as my parents handled gigantic farms, selling produce to Green Giant Company, raising mink, and farming. My parents had many hired hands, and mother was blessed in a legal fight from the state of Minnesota, blessing her adoption as an only child with half of that farm of her parents. Sudden wealth led to a period of drinking, dancing, wild, high-stake poker parties, unfaithfulness, and much pomp and circumstance. This wealth changed her. Today's word from the Lord centers around what the Lord showed me on a book cover of my Bible. My husband had insisted I buy a nice cover to protect my purchase of an expensive brand new Bible, and there would be plenty of room for writing materials, highlighters, and pens. George eventually got some of these superstitious ideas and my self-acceptable thoughts tossed out of my head. For those of you who have listened to me for the past 20 years plus, I made no secret about how my aunt and my mother had told me, after I see Jesus in dreams and visions, I'll be dead within a year. That did not happen. Did I believe writing in a Bible would please God? No. Talk about shortening your lifespan. We saw those little New Testament Bibles the Gideons handed out at school, and some of those little ones colored in them. Many of us Lutherans believed they were destined straight to hell for that. I have some of those little Bibles from our foster kiddos and other children, and they did not die. Those little tidbits of golden nuggets changed my life forever and ever. Never would us Lutherans have considered writing in a Bible. Even as a Sunday school teacher, we had separate teaching guides and notebooks to write in and upon. The book cover that my husband and the sales rep pointed out for a Bible has the Serenity Prayer embossed on the front leather cover. At the time, 20-some years ago, it sounded great, as I myself was proud to have been delivered
right in the middle of a footstep in this building from terrible habits and unhealthy lifestyles, and there was no hesitation to threaten intoxicated people that would knock on my back door, as I would say, "I'll call the police before I let you back in my house." We were holding Bible studies then, every morning here. Many so-called wolves and snakes were at my back door after the bar closed. I love Alcoholics Anonymous for those of who have found freedom and been pointed to Jesus. There are many programs and groups of people who use certain words and call it a prayer, and it's good. We were driving down the road for my very first days of college in the School of Ministry when the Holy Spirit encouraged us to stop by a giant bookstore in Georgia.

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4: Chance for scattered thunderstorms tonight. Otherwise, cloudy skies expected. Lows dip down to about 64. Winds out of the southeast, 8 to 15 miles per hour. Slight chance for isolated rain showers tomorrow. Daytime highs approaching 81. Sunshine mixed with clouds at times. That's your forecast. I'm weatherology meteorologist Paul Trombley. Get the latest weather updates online at MinnesotaDailyWeather.com. Right now, 66.
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5: The entire testimony was definitely an incredible supernatural first fruits experience. And we also hope to get this message on YouTube and other pod and broadcasts. My new husband, of only months into our marriage, had been attending church at Spirit Life Church in Phoenix, Arizona, a non-denominationally spirit-filled church, and had also attended Foursquare, an Assembly of God. I had been praying for a five-fold ministry, Bible-believing, miracle-seeking, Holy Ghost-preaching, music-loving church. I'd never, and I mean never, wish for a better foundation than the one the Lord had given me through the first Lutheran churches before they kept breaking apart, splitting and dividing and accepting the world's way and not God's perfect ways. God's ways are not some type of religious order, but a true friendship and a relationship with the King of Kings. The original Serenity Prayer reads, God, grant me the serenity to accept the things I cannot change, the courage to change the things I can, and the wisdom to know the difference. In 1941, an obituary, a newspaper clipping, was handed to a woman named Nels, who was a secretary for AA. A German-American theologian, Reinhold, claimed to have authored the words of the Serenity Prayer in part of a sermon. A portion of Reinhold's sermon was published in the newspaper. Well, we found out that was the obituary, and this was handed to Secretary Nels. The words hit home, and it was decided to place a small card and distribute these touching words to help everybody. But they removed Lord and added the remaining words to the AA program. A book was published by 1950 with the prayer, "So you acknowledge your own higher power." By simply using higher power without formally addressing God, it became a stumbling block for some, including myself, but has helped many different beliefs to start reform and healing. Never once did I agree to be an alcoholic at any meeting. I was ordered to go to AA for 30 days by licensing in foster care at one point because the person who was licensing was an active AA member and believed zero tolerance. Never once did I personally take God out of my vocabulary at any meeting and was quickly asked to be uninvited as I substituted Jesus Christ for my higher power. I believe in this program. I believe it's helped millions of people, if not more than millions by now. AA didn't fit my needs as God is my healer and provider, except for the fact I got licensed. But I caused division among members by speaking Jesus' name and was even told

healer. Higher power can be fallen angels and principalities of the unseen world. So because people have had very different beliefs, I teach God gave us a clear choice to accept or reject. This is the difference between heaven and hell. There is only one God. God does not force religion. He wants obedience. He wants you to be healed and whole. My problem was carbon monoxide poisoning, not the alcohol. Reinhold wrote and declared that even though AA originally referred to Romans chapter 13, which reads, "Let every soul be subject unto the higher powers, for there is no power but of God. The powers that be are ordained of God." That passage written by Apostle Paul is referring to the civil authorities, such as the kings and the governments, rather than a spiritual power. Serenity Prayer. It was initially known within the group as the AA Prayer by the late 1940s. And still today you'll find both versions of with God or without God or Lord. Give me the serenity to accept what cannot be changed. Give me the courage to change what can be changed. The wisdom to know one from another. This week, when the Lord showed the words of Reinhold, his wording with God embossed on my Bible in front of what's known as the Serenity Prayer, our leather cover has been peeling away and it's barely visible after 20 years of usage. The Lord showed me how the leather of my Bible wore away so very gradual. I remembered a dream from many, many years ago before George. There were old and original Bibles underneath a glass showcase, like a museum setting, right here in Black Duck. It wasn't that the Bibles weren't used anymore. The Lord showed the future and His heart's desire with Bibles used so much, they were falling apart from the years of use. The antique Bibles included recordings of family histories that should definitely be preserved. God loves marriage. God keeps vows and promises, baptisms and celebrations, and He loves gatherings. He will be showing us in heaven. Right now, He showed how all of us that are related will be able to trace our roots back to the very beginning with other saved individuals. Wow! God loves people, and He loves you so very much. God wants none to be lost. I pray you find the peace that passeth all understanding.

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8: North Country weather.
9: Chance for scattered thunderstorms tonight. Otherwise, cloudy skies expected. Lows dip down to about 64. Winds out of the southeast, 8 to 15 miles per hour. Slight chance for isolated rain showers tomorrow. Daytime highs approaching 81. Sunshine mixed with clouds at times. That's your forecast. I'm weatherology meteorologist Paul Trombley. Get the latest weather updates online at MinnesotaDailyWeather.com. Right now, 66.
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10: Latest from Fox's Molly Long.
11: U.S. officials tell Fox News there are no significant impacts and nearly all missiles have been intercepted. Tehran says this is in response to U.S. forces blowing up two of its launchers on Larak Island earlier today. The U.S. claims it struck after spotting IRGC members preparing to launch rockets with sea mines into the Strait of Hormuz. Last week, President Trump warned there was a no-tolerance policy in effect on mine placement in that critical waterway. There are also new reports of another vessel being struck in the strait on Saturday. Meantime, the U.S. ramping up economic pressure.
10: The Trump administration claims Iran's economy is on the brink of collapse. Treasury Secretary Scott Bessent says additional bank sanctions are expected to be made this week. President Trump offering Canadian firms a way to avoid U.S. tariffs.
12: The president posting on social media let all Canadian companies that are doing business with America move to the United States immediately. Then, he wrote, there are no tariffs. Calling Canada one of the worst trade offenders, the president continued, I don't want Canadian cars, I don't want Canadian parts, I don't want Canadian anything. They've been ripping us off for decades and it's going to stop. The president imposed 50% tariffs on $20 billion of Canadian goods earlier this month. Canada is now preparing retaliatory tariffs on American steel and dairy products a week from now. Jack Callahan, Fox News.
10: And officials in Nepal now warning of possible flash flooding, urging residents in flood-affected districts to remain on high alert. The levels rising in the Biotokashi River coming on the heels of Wednesday's catastrophic floods that killed 800, 3,000 missing. 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
10: The jury in the Lindsey Clancy murder trial in Massachusetts continues deliberations today. Fox's Grinnell Scott has more.
26: Nine women and three men still have the fate of Lindsey Clancy in their hands. She's the mom who in 2023 killed her three young children in her Duxbury, Massachusetts home. Prosecutors argued Clancy knew she was committing murder. Her defense claims postpartum psychosis kept her from knowing right from wrong. Last week, the jury asked to see two pieces of evidence, the knife Clancy used to cut herself, as well as plastic bags full of pills she was taking. Convictions on either first-degree murder, second-degree murder, or manslaughter will send Clancy to prison. Being found not criminally responsible will return her to a state mental health facility. Grinnell Scott, Fox News.
10: Congress returns from its August recess on Monday. Details from Fox's Jared Halpern.
27: The Republican-controlled House is back in session this week with a busy to-do list over the next few weeks. Topping that agenda, a government spending bill to prevent a pre-election shutdown at the end of September. The House and Senate each passed competing proposals to extend funding into December. House Republicans are also eager to push through another budget reconciliation bill, and the White House is urging passage of a supplemental spending package to provide the military with billions of dollars to replenish weapons stockpiles. The Senate does not return to Washington until the middle of September. In Washington, Jared Halpern, Fox News.
10: Lake Ontario is now called Lake America on Google Maps for U.S. users. This after President Trump ordered the name change in an executive order last week. Company says the decision was based on its practice of using the name assigned by the U.S. Geographic Names Information System. There's been no comment from Canadian Prime Minister Mark Carney or the White House. And though the change has been made on the U.S. side, it still says Lake Ontario for Canadians. I'm Sue Guzman. This is Fox News.

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2: Chance for scattered thunderstorms tonight. Otherwise, cloudy skies expected. Lows dip down to about 64. Winds out of the southeast, 8 to 15 miles per hour. Slight chance for isolated rain showers tomorrow. Daytime highs approaching 81. Sunshine mixed with clouds at times. That's your forecast. I'm weatherology meteorologist Paul Trombley. Get the latest weather updates online at MinnesotaDailyWeather.com. Right now, 65.
1: 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Now, here's the man who's been recognized as radio's best, the recipient of not one, but two prestigious Marconi Awards for his broadcast excellence, the one and only Bill Cunningham.
3: Christopher Ruddy is the CEO and founder of Newsmax. And full disclosure, I often appear on Newsmax TV with Todd Starnes and others, and he's got a great column up about the chances for the Republican Party winning in November. And he's headquartered in Boca Raton, Florida. And let's face it, there's few people that have the ear of the president more closely than Christopher Ruddy. And Christopher, Chris, welcome again to the Bill Cunningham Show. And first of all, give the American people just an overview of how difficult the election might be on November the 3rd of this year. How hard will it be?
4: Well, Bill, first of all, I got to, you know, full disclosure, you don't really come on Newsmax. You don't have the time for us. What we do is we do an AI-generated doppelganger, and he sounds just like you, and he's a little better looking.
3: Thank you.
4: And it works.
3: Thank you.
4: It works. That's right. People keep saying, who is this guy Cunningham? I said, you wouldn't believe if you actually met him. But any event, I think it's going to be, I think you and I tend to have similar worldviews on things. It's going to be a tough ride, right? We're up against incredible odds. We should be pretty in good, pretty good shape if the media was somewhat fair and balanced in this country. But they're out to get Trump. They're out to get the Republicans. And we're now seeing the polling data doesn't look all so great, right? So yeah. It's a tough thing. It's nothing you can, you and I were chatting a little offline. We know it's going to be an uphill battle all over the place, including in Ohio.
3: Right. And now let's face it, off-year elections tend to be bad for the incumbent. And I think two or three factors are at play. One, there's a little bit of Trump fatigue. He's been at it for about 11 or 12 years now. And secondly, the war in Iran is perceived not going well. I think it's a battle that we must win. And this is the first president in our lifetime to actually fight the monstrous evil and all the tentacles of Iran. And we're going to win that at some point if we stick with it. And just thirdly, there's lots of candidates around the country that are not the strongest. I got a short list here in the U.S. Senate, Ohio, Maine, Michigan, Texas, Alaska, Georgia, Florida, your home state, Angie Nixon against Ashley Moody. And everywhere I look, I see opportunities. And what's not helping is Trump's falling approval ratings. It's quite low. And for those of us more or less, you're closer to him than almost anybody. And we understand that the media does not care about objectivity. I give you an example. Dr. Anthony Fauci had all those revelations about lying to us on important matters, costing lives. And the mainstream media didn't cover it at all. And so if we had an objective media, it would be better. But nonetheless, what do you see as the two or three things dragging down the Republican Party in November?
4: Well, let's start with interest rates. Hmm. The president had said he wanted interest rates lower. He pushed and pushed. He finally got a Fed chairman in. The guy hasn't lowered rates yet. Rates are around, they're high now. It's 4%, but the longer bonds are going up even higher. And interest rates in my book should be 2%. There's no inflation. There's no monetary inflation. There's an inflation due to the product linked to gasoline, which is a temporary thing. So costs are going up because of this demand, not because of inflation of the currency. And what they should be doing is offsetting that with, and you're seeing huge cancellations in home purchases, the highest mortgage rates. That hurts. Gasoline prices, which is really a phenomena of the Iran war. I happen to support the president on this. I think getting rid of Iran has shown tremendous leadership.
5: Yes.
4: And but I think they've done, the administration, the failing is in the administration, they've done a poor job on communications. The public just doesn't know. The story, they haven't been really walked through why we should be in Iran. You just get little bits and pieces. I mean, I've never seen anything quite like this. The president is a master of communication, but it's just him. There's no other communicator. They don't even go. Most of the administration officials, other than Fox, they don't go on other networks. Lower-level officials are not allowed. I've never, again, it's so bizarre. You call over there and say, I'm the biggest station in Cincinnati, Bill Cunningham. I'd like to have the Secretary of the Navy talk about this and the Air Force. They won't let them on. It's
5: correct.
4: So bizarre.
5: Correct.
4: You can't make it. And so I think those things are hurting. Trump has a really good record. He's only been president a year and a half. He secured the border overnight, stopped inflation within 6 months. Jobs have been pretty good. Massive investment in AI. I know that's controversial, but it is growing the economy in key parts of the country. I think there's a lot of things, but it's early. And I think Big Beautiful has been good. A lot of things are good, but then lowest prescription drugs in history.
5: Right.
4: The Trump accounts for young kids. These are huge things that will be remembered 50 years from now.
3: Well, and on top of that, no tax on tips, Social Security, no tax on overtime, the lowest prescriptive drug prices ever. The southern border is now shut down. The economy creates more jobs actually than can be filled. There's about 5 million jobs unfilled in America today, and there's about 7 or 8 million Americans, males between the ages of 18 and 45, that don't work at all. They live in their mother's basement. I look at it objectively. If somebody take away Donald Trump's name, which is radioactive in parts of our world, take that away and just line up the 10 or 12 things going on in America today, you would think, well, the incumbent's going to win this thing going away. And in fact, that's not going to be the case. You have the president's ear. Does he privately understand how difficult life would be for him if the House and the Senate? I think most people say the House is gone. I pray to God it isn't. But how difficult it'll be in the last 2 years of his term if he has a Democratic House by Hakeem Jeffries and AOC and a Senate with the last 2 years of the term of the U.S. Senator from New York, who is acting as if he's not Jewish. Can you imagine the last 2 years of that term, what it's going to look like? Does Trump understand that?
4: Short answer, no.
3: No.
4: I just spoke to him the other day, and, he's in a very positive mood. And as you know, I've known him for almost 30 years. We've talked a lot in that period of time, and I've seen the whole thing. But, you know, if you say to Donald Trump, you know, if you do this, this and this is going to happen, and you got to be careful 6 months, 6 years, whatever, Trump doesn't think that way. He thinks, well, it's good now. I got to do it now.
3: Now.
4: He's a now person. He's not a tomorrow person. It's just part of his DNA. So it adds to a tremendous sense of urgency on his part, why he never stops. And so much, he really has accomplished a lot in short order. But it also, there's no real long-term planning on things. We see that in Iran war and other aspects. And he's not, his view, I think, would be, look, I took them on before, I'll take them on again. So what's the difference? I don't care. You know, I've had discussions with him. I oppose the broadcast consolidation rules. They're allowing all these big TV networks to buy up all the local stations in America. You're only going to have two or three TV companies owning all the licenses.
3: Right.
4: This is insane. They oppose Republicans. They oppose conservatives. They oppose Trump. And his attitude is, well, I beat them before. I'm like, well, you beat them. But, you know, 10 years from now, I'm still fighting these guys. Bill Cunningham's still fighting these guys. But, you know, he doesn't think that way. And it's just that's the way he thinks.
3: Imagine in Michigan if Dr. Abdul, who's not a doctor, wins, and Tallarico wins in Texas, and Angie Nixon wins in Florida. Do we not perceive reality? If you and I sit here on November the 4th and 5th and say, okay, we got Dr. Abdul, we have Tallarico, we have Angie Nixon, Maybe do you and I not perceive reality? Is that possible?
4: I think you're mispronouncing his name, Bill. It's Talafrico.
3: Talafrico. What if he's the next senator? Cornyn's leaving. He's angry, and so I don't know what to say. Are you and I the problem? Yeah. The guy that runs Newsmax and me and talk radio, that we don't perceive reality, that actually Talafrico would be a great U.S. senator who thinks Jesus Christ is binary and that the Virgin Mary was a skank, that somehow that person gets elected?
4: I know it's really, and you would never think, but Texas is changing. Paxton, you know, you have occasion where you don't have a, I mean, I like him. I think he's a great guy, but I don't think he's the strongest candidate in that race. And everybody, you know, and then you know, in Ohio, I don't think Vivek is that strong a candidate. And so you're going to, you know, key races we're now going to lose, losing, you know, Ohio governorship. Hopefully if Florida will hang in there and we'll do well with Byron Donalds. But, you know, sometimes we're not picking the candidates, too. It's they're picking guys that are a little bit crazy that you think they normally would win, but you know, there's the media is never going to focus. Just like you said earlier, they didn't focus on Fauci and all the incredible lies. They're not going to focus on Talafrico's incredible stuff that he's doing.
3: Well, I tell you what, when Mom Donnie, we're about to commemorate the sacrifice of 3,000 Americans on 9/11. If somebody had told you on 9/12 that 25 years from now, a radical Islamist will be elected the mayor of New York City, and he'll be supposedly on site for the 25th year commemoration of the sacrifice and the murder of 3,000 Americans on 9/11, Christopher Ruddy of Newsmax, you wouldn't have believed that. That's not possible, right?
4: Well, I'm sitting in New York right now. And the idea that his wife was saying things too, and the amount, and I just saw the news. We had it on Newsmax that the president's not planning on showing up at the ceremony, so it may have something to do with that. I don't know, but it is a shocking phenomena. And Israel, like, I'm supportive of Israel. They are only democratic ally. On 9/11, they didn't attack Israel. They attacked the United States. They could have easily sent planes into Israel, but we're the great Satan. They're out to get us. Israel is sort of just an obstacle in the way. And the Islamists want to get us, the radical jihad. And so I think why President Trump is doing this, you know, they have a long history of killing Americans, the Iranians, all over the world.
3: Yeah, Christopher Ruddy, one thing comes to my mind on occasion is that the average American is 30 years old. So the average American was born in like 1996, maybe come of age about 15 years ago. That whole chunk of half the American people have little or no memories of the Iran takeover by the Ayatollahs in 1979. They don't have a reference to the 1980s or the 1990s. And they're not taught American history, American education. So many of our so-called elite schools are indoctrination centers and not centers of higher education. There's little debate happening in most of the urban high schools or most of all the colleges about conservatism and William F. Buckley and Thomas Sowell and how great Ronald Reagan was. There's no debate about that or Rush Limbaugh. There's no debate. Half the American people came of age about 10 or 15 years ago, and they don't have a history, and they don't want to know the history. When I see some of your Newsmax reporters or Jesse Waters with Johnny going into the streets and talking to people about who's the vice president, who's the attorney general, how many states are there, how many representatives are there in the House, how many senators are there, you never get a correct answer. They have no clue. They're stuck to their phones in their left hand like I am and looking at the phone screen constantly. And I'm harking back to the words of Benjamin Franklin, who came out of Independence Hall and said, we have a republic if we can keep it. And the answer is, after 200 some years, if the electorate doesn't arise and say, you know what, we can't live the way that Talafrico and Mamdani and that Angie Nixon and Dr. Abdul wants us to live, but they're attractive because the candidates are physically attractive on the left. And by talking about Medicare for all and free food and excuse all your student debt, there's not a grounding by those individuals in reality. You know what I'm saying?
4: Well, I hear everything you're saying. I do think the reverse of that is there. Why Mamdani? Like, New York is sort of a conservative leaning town. It is, and it has Giuliani, it had Bloomberg, it had Ed Koch. These were not, left wingers. And so, how does a guy like that get elected? Because he realizes there's a group of people that don't feel they have jobs, don't have money for housing, whatever, and he's answering their problems. We know the answer is crazy and it leads to worse, but they don't know that, right? But it's their solution. I think conservatives, like, we need to have solutions for people too. We need to think about that. Jack Kemp was great in those type of things, but we're not always thinking. There's a massive polarization going on because the oligarchs in this country, increasingly I'm seeing it. We had our Newsmax magazine cover on oligarchs. You have 50% of the country have no wealth whatsoever, nothing. They live paycheck to paycheck, or if they get a check. And then you have the other 5% of the country owns 50% of the wealth. And then, 10% owns 70% of the wealth. Now, the socialist answer is, let's just take their money and spread it around. That's terrible, right?
3: Yeah.
4: Conservative answer is, we need more competition. We need more free enterprise. We need less taxes on working class and the middle class and balance it out. When you see people like Elon became a trillionaire, right? But largely it was through government grants and tax credits for Tesla. It's all inside government regulation.
3: Yeah, correct.
4: It's not
3: correct.
4: So I'm for we have to start thinking creatively about how we respond. I see it. We pay 5 to 10 times higher bill for our cell phone bills than Europeans because the FCC under Brendan Carr has given all the spectrum to three companies led by AT&T, and they control the price. It's like a cartel. I could show you, we pay three times as much for pay TV cable because they gave the broadcast TV licenses to exemptions and rules to help them, and they squeeze out huge amounts of money that we pay for in a cable bill. You go through this list of things, and, generally oil prices in America have been pretty good because there's a lot of competition.
3: Right.
4: And that's what we need to do is, reaffirm the Reagan-esque values. We're for competition, free enterprise. Stop these oligarchies that are developing in our country and have an agenda that reaches those 30-year-olds. They go, oh, yeah. Milei did this down in Argentina. He won big. All the young people voted for him.
3: Well, we need that. And Trump, is, as far as politics is concerned, is the leader. And once he leaves the scene, I can't believe Donald Trump is more than 80 years old. And when he leaves the scene... maybe my friend J.D. Vance will pick up the specter, but let's face it, it doesn't have the magnetism. He doesn't have the star power of Donald Trump. Donald Trump shows up in a room, and every eye goes toward him. Well, Chris, we're ready. We got to run. I often think we get the government we deserve, and at times that concerns me greatly. And
4: I think we're going to have to start running fast before this election. Two things I would encourage people: keep listening to Bill Cunningham. One. Number two, download the free Newsmax app on your iPhone, Android. It takes a minute. You can watch us anywhere in the world. We're the only channel that I think lets you do that. Our streaming Newsmax 2 channel. And it's incredible. We've had 15 million people go to their iPhone for Newsmax.
3: Good.
4: And Android. And it's been a big number. So we're keeping the revolution alive.
3: Let's keep it going for our children and our children's children. Christopher Ruddy of Newsmax, once again, thanks for coming on the Bill Cunningham Show. And Christopher, you're a great American. Thank you.
4: And you are as well, Bill.
3: God bless you. Let's continue with more.
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2: Chance for scattered thunderstorms tonight. Otherwise, cloudy skies expected. Lows dip down to about 64. Winds out of the southeast, 8 to 15 miles per hour. Slight chance for isolated rain showers tomorrow. Daytime highs approaching 81. Sunshine mixed with clouds at times. That's your forecast. I'm weatherology meteorologist Paul Trombley. Get the latest weather updates online at MinnesotaDailyWeather.com. Right now, 65.
3: I'm Billy Cunningham once again. You know, we get the government we deserve. I've said before and I'll say it again, when the Iranian war works out in a positive way, we don't deserve to have Donald Trump as our president. And when the media so smears this guy on a regular basis and he has so many successes, whether it's the southern border, no tax on tips, Social Security, or overtime, building a manufacturing base, going to take another 1 to 3 years to get that done. And now at some point soon, the Straits of Hormuz are going to be completely bypassed and no oil is going to come out of the Straits of Hormuz up against Iran. And if that thing can be worked out, inflation will subside greatly and gasoline will be down to about $2 a gallon, which is where it belongs. That's kind of where we're headed. You have to know that the 4 years of Joe Biden produced 21% inflation. Under Donald Trump, the number is 5%. So about 80% of the problem caused by the Democrats, they now want to take advantage of. Let's continue with more. One of the individuals I often listen to about misunderstanding radical Islam is Dr. Alex McFarland, coming up next. Dr. McFarland, Bill Cunningham with you every Sunday.

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6: Chance for scattered thunderstorms tonight. Otherwise, cloudy skies expected. Lows dip down to about 64. Winds out of the southeast, 8 to 15 miles per hour. Slight chance for isolated rain showers tomorrow. Daytime highs approaching 81. Sunshine mixed with clouds at times. That's your forecast. I'm weatherology meteorologist Paul Trombley. Get the latest weather updates online at MinnesotaDailyWeather.com. Right now, 65.
7: Billy Cunningham, the great American, Dr. Alex McFarland, Dr. Alex McFarland Ministries. He's on the mark when it comes to religious issues, especially in the Middle East. You may recall that about 50 years ago, there were about 5 million Jews all over the Middle East. Right now, there's less than 10,000 all over the Middle East. And the goal of most Islamic societies is to obliterate other individuals who are Christians or Catholics or Jews. And you cannot have a synagogue in any Middle Eastern country. When I visited Israel about 3 years ago, about 4 months before the events of October the 7th, in Jerusalem, it's a multifaceted, multi-religious place. I saw a gay pride flag flying in Jerusalem. I saw Catholics and Christians. I saw Jews. I saw Muslims, Islamists. It was multicultural. In fact, in Israel, about 20% of the Knesset are Muslims. In other words, Israel is a functioning state. You can't say that about Iran or Iraq or Syria or Lebanon or Jordan, Egypt, where female mutilation happens all the time. And I'm thinking maybe we fundamentally misunderstand what we're dealing with. So Dr. Alex McFarlane has penned a column, Iranian War Cannot End Without First Understanding Radical Islamic Mission, which is to eradicate America. Look at Dearborn, Michigan today. And Dr. Alex McFarlane, welcome again to the Bill Cunningham Show. So from North Carolina, kind of give me the American people what we don't understand about the Islamic mission in the Middle East, but also here in America.
8: Well, first of all, thank you for having me on. It's always a great privilege. I appreciate the way you think and the way you communicate, and I'm grateful to be on with you. Yes, you know, in America, I mean, I think we just assume other people are acting in good faith, being forthright and being honest. But when it comes to Islam, this is not so much a religion even as a political ideology. And, you know, one of the reasons that it is so just treasonous, I mean, really treasonous to suppose that Sharia law could exist in America. People need to understand this is not a freedom of religion issue. This is not about an individual personally following the faith of their choice, although we certainly do believe that anyone can believe want to believe. But when it comes to the culture and the societal and political presence of Islam, it's always the non-Muslims suffer at best and are executed at worst. And, you know, I've got many, many books. And before political correctness, one of the preeminent world religion textbooks was written by a man named Samuel S. Braden. It's not a Christian book per se. It's just history of world religions. And it was published in the early 20th century, used up until the 1980s. It was a graduate school textbook called The World's Great Religions, meaning large and influential. And it says Islam was started, I'm quoting, Islam was started simply to be in conscious opposition to Jews and Christians. And so these are not people looking for a win-win situation. They will subjugate and kill others, or they will die themselves. Hmm. Go ahead, yes.
7: 1,000%. Their goal, I'm thinking, you know, I hate to compare anything to the Nazis, but I could not conceive of Eisenhower and Bradley and Truman and Roosevelt saying, okay, it'll be okay to win in Germany, World War II, but the Nazis should stay in charge of Berlin. And we're going to deal with, I would think, we're dealing with a philosophy of life that is not compliant with American values at all. And look at Mamdani and Dr. Abdul and what they're saying and doing. I can't imagine 25 years ago, 9/11 took place. We're about to celebrate commemorate the 25th anniversary. To say, okay, we're going to elect a radical Islamist to be the mayor of New York City. It happened.
8: Bill, just 2 days ago, the Smithsonian again was called out for their spin and their woke exhibits. And there's a Smithsonian exhibit about 9/11. And I know 9/11 very well because about 24 hours after it happened, I was literally in the rubble of Ground Zero as a Billy Graham volunteer chaplain. Met with Mayor Giuliani. I was up in New York 2 weeks after 9/11, so I well remember. And shortly after 9/11, it was my privilege to be asked to lecture the North Carolina Sheriff's Association on Islam and terrorism. And I was in front of about 1,000 North Carolina law enforcement officers teaching them about Islam. Suddenly, Islam was front page news, and it really has been ever since. But you're right, that there's a perfect analogy. I'm glad you mentioned Eisenhower and five-star General Omar Bradley, who both of those men were Christians, by the way. There's no way that we would had a compromise in World War II and said, okay, you know, the Nazis have been, you know, temporarily contained, but they can maintain control of Germany. No, they have to be obliterated. And I say this to everyone listening, having taught political science for 20 years and studied and published on world religions for 30 years, including part of my master's thesis, Islam is, look, we love people. We wish ill to no one. But the worldview of Islam is a murderous, dictatorial, demonic force that will take over America. Bill, I had a four-hour conversation with the vice president of CARE, a known terrorist organization, the Council on American Islamic Relations.
9: Right.
8: I was on Al Jazeera World Service, and going to New York City, I ended up having a four-hour conversation with the VP of CARE, and it was a woman in a hijab, and she just very cool, calm, said to me, "We will turn America into a caliphate." And she looked me straight in the eye. She said, "The U.S. Constitution will fall. America will become Muslim. You might not like it, but it may be your children or your grandchildren, but they will be Muslim."
9: Right.
8: And for the left woke Americans that think it's just live and let live, you are hopelessly naive, I assure you.
7: The issue, I watched Dr. Abdul, who's not a doctor, running for the Senate seat in Michigan, talking to Jesse Waters a few nights ago. And he compared the burqas and the hijabs worn by Muslim women to like the habits worn by Sisters of Charity. He compared the Christian doctrine and dogma to Sharia law. They're all the same. Well, if a nun wants to leave the Catholic ministry, she takes off her habit and goes back into life, and she's not beheaded. And if somebody in Sharia law would say, you know what, I'm going to convert to Judaism, I'm going to become a Christian, what would happen to them? In fact, even in Michigan, there's honor killings happening in America, and they're going to take over our country, I think, by the ballot box and not by the gun. In most of the Middle East, it was by the gun. In America and in Western Europe, I'm sure, Dr. Alex McFarland, you're aware of what's happening in Western Europe with Muslims taking over
8: absolutely.
7: Large chunks. Explain what's happening in Europe to the American people.
8: Well, there are in parts of France and parts of Britain, there are no-go zones where even law enforcement officials, they won't go, and now they're not allowed to go. There have been ordinances passed by Sharia communities that they just – it's like a little country within a country, and that's just about happening in Texas here in America. Listen, I have two friends in Dearborn, Michigan. I'm not going to say their names on national radio because there's litigation involved. But they were on a public sidewalk, and there was an Islamic festival in Dearborn. And one of the men, an ex-Muslim, now Christian, had a New Testament in his back pocket. And so a Muslim asked, what do you believe as a Christian? They're having a very, very cordial conversation back and forth. Well, as this young man got his New Testament out and opened it and was sharing a Bible verse, a policeman with a billy club hit him in the head, knocked him to the ground. All right, these two Christian men were exhibiting or acting in free speech, which is protected by the First Amendment, and they were jailed in Michigan, their constitutional rights absolutely thrown out the window. And basically, apparently in Dearborn, Michigan, when you're talking to a Muslim who asked about Christianity, apparently your constitutional rights to free expression don't apply anymore.
9: Right.
8: And folks, listen, I want to say this. We are pluralistic in the sense that a person can believe anything they want to believe, however cockamamie it might be. But we are not pluralistic in the sense that we can have a set of laws within American jurisprudence. We cannot have any culture, whether it be, back in the 70s, the Moonies the followers of Reverend Sun Myung Moon were contained. Yeah. There have been times when things that were a tangible threat to the U.S. Constitution and the rights of American citizens, imagine that. There was a time when we actually cared about the rights of American citizens.
9: Yeah.
8: But religions are not allowed to metastasize and become a threat to the U.S. Constitution, and we need to defend our Constitution again today.
7: And Dr. Alex McFarland, I look at the treatment of women and girls in Muslim countries in the Middle East, in fact, Afghanistan, in which little girls are raped pursuant to God, and that women are beaten half to death by their husbands because they disobeyed a husband in some way. The videos are everywhere. I look at the attempts that we made in Afghanistan to reform that society with the so-called Taliban. I look at our attempts in Iraq to actually reform that society after Saddam Hussein, and we failed in that. It cost 7,000 American lives, about a trillion or so dollars. Now we're intertwined once again with Iran, and I don't see that ending well. I hope it does. I hope somehow the Kurds or someone arises. You can't kill one person when it's a religion and a philosophy. They've taken out, I guess, all the leadership, but so what? Someone else pops up who believes exactly the same thing. And so I hope that this is a wonderful mission we're on to reform the Middle East, but it's only reformed if the Revolutionary Guard and the murderous mullahs in Tehran are removed and a secular society takes over Iran. Is that possible?
8: Right. Well, it's possible, but it can't be just secular. The worldview that will inoculate the Arab people from the horrors of Islam is Christianity. 20 years ago, Ann Coulter was speaking for me in a conference, and she was very famously in the news at that time because she said regarding the Middle East, she said, we need to kill the mullahs and the Islamic leaders and convert the people to Christianity.
7: Oh.
8: And the Charlotte Observer and newspapers came out. C-SPAN actually covered this event I had her in. And they were like, oh, you know, how hateful that is. But look, there is no such thing as a moral and spiritual vacuum. People are not just neutral. Every human has a worldview that drives them. And I would say to everybody listening, the Westerners that are naively confident in secularism, no. Either there'll be Marxism and communism, or there'll be Sharia, or there'll be anarchy.
7: No.
8: And the one worldview, the moral compass that has protected the world from anarchy, communism, or Sharia law, those are your options.
7: Well,
8: except for a Judeo-Christian worldview.
7: Yes, Dr. McFarland, I have always have hope that, to me, the sun is always rising, not setting. I'm a great American, or try to be. If you take liberal democratic politics, mix in with that democratic socialist of America, mix in with that a few ingredients of communism, and throw in Islamic law and Sharia. And in our major cities, the way to get elected is to either be a communist, an Islamist, or a member of the DSA, Democratic Socialism of America. And according to polling, the Democratic Party, if you're between the ages of 18 and 40, 60% have a positive view of socialism. And so the failures are educational institutions, the failures in the family structure, the family is lack of faith in God, et cetera, not Muhammad. And I'm thinking, okay, if that's the future of our country, have about a minute remaining, Dr. McFarland. How much trouble are we in?
8: Well, we're in trouble that requires a God-sized solution. People need to pray for America, and people need to get out and vote for conservatives in the midterms. And I want to say the government-run schools with the National Teachers Union have become an agent of programming for the globalist Marxists, really. And for every family that can, you need to get their kids in either a Catholic school, Christian school, classical education. We need to get our kids for a number of generations out of the government schools that are programming them into nice little compliant socialists.
7: All right, Dr. Alex McFarland, let's keep the lines of communication open. And this election, November 3rd, is among the most important ever, because if we don't get out and vote, the Islamists, the DSAs, the communists are going to take over. They're already in charge of one or two major American cities, and it's likely to get worse before it gets better. And Dr. Alex McFarland, you're a great American, and thanks for coming on the Bill Cunningham Show. Thank you, Doc.
8: Thank you, sir. God bless you.
7: Dr. Alex McFarland, Ministries and More. Let's continue. How important are the elections in November, more important than they've ever been?
9: Bill Cunningham, the Great American, live with you every Sunday night.

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10: Chance for scattered thunderstorms tonight. Otherwise, cloudy skies expected. Lows dip down to about 64. Winds out of the southeast, 8 to 15 miles per hour. Slight chance for isolated rain showers tomorrow. Daytime highs approaching 81. Sunshine mixed with clouds at times. That's your forecast. I'm weatherology meteorologist Paul Trombley. Get the latest weather updates online at MinnesotaDailyWeather.com. Right now, 65.
11: Hi, Billy Cunningham. Thanks for listening tonight. Week before Labor Day, big things are going on, continue to go on. And it's up to us, those 20% who are conservatives, that listen to talk radio and pay attention to Newsmax and News Nation and other great outlets to get the information upon which you and I can cast an informed ballot. The media is full-time to destroy Donald Trump. And you have to understand, my fellow Americans, that the policies offered by the democratic liberal, democratic socialist, the communist, and radical Islamist would cause prices to skyrocket in ways that are truly unbelievable. Completely go the opposite direction of what we intend. Medicare for all when a nation is already bankrupt, when there's 66 million Americans on Medicare, and to take that number up to 350 million, they add about 285 million more people to Medicare that can't be paid for. Because Medicare right now is going bust. Medicaid's going bust. Social Security is running out of money in the next five or six years. The last thing we need as Americans is another governmental boondoggle to take Medicare from 66 million Americans to 350 million. And that would be truly unbelievable. So pay attention. Know what's going on. The policy prescription of liberal Democrats and the democratic socialists would have the opposite effect of what you intend. Keeping the present course we're on will guarantee a strong and brave America going forward and less cost, less expenses, and more. Especially when you look at the Venezuelan deal, in which Americans in the next 6 months to a year are going to have a massive crash in gasoline prices, and you'll be benefited by that because of Donald J. Trump. We don't deserve him as our president. Bill Cunningham, the great American, with you every Sunday night.

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10: Chance for scattered thunderstorms tonight. Otherwise, cloudy skies expected. Lows dip down to about 64. Winds out of the southeast, 8 to 15 miles per hour. Slight chance for isolated rain showers tomorrow. Daytime highs approaching 81. Sunshine mixed with clouds at times. That's your forecast. I'm weatherology meteorologist Paul Trombley. Get the latest weather updates online at MinnesotaDailyWeather.com. Right now, 65.
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12: Conflict with Iran continues. I'm Ted Lindner, Fox News. The U.S. military targeting missiles launch sites on an island in the Strait of Hormuz this weekend. Fox's Jill Nato has details.
13: CENTCOM says Islamic Revolutionary Guard Corps forces were observed preparing to launch rockets with sea mines into the Strait of Hormuz. The U.S. military also says they had just completed clearing mines out of the strait last week. So new American strikes took out two Iranian launchers before those mines could get into the water. Iran's Revolutionary Guard says several soldiers and citizens were killed and injured in the attack. The fighting comes just days after the Trump administration said it's increasing economic pressure to try to end its war with Iran rather than military action. Jill Nato, Fox News.
12: Military forces in Jordan were being fired upon, U.S. military forces that are in retaliation. Nepal recovering after deadly flooding swept through the region last week. Fox's Stephanie Bennett with more.
14: Nepal's tourism board provided an update saying 289 missing foreign nationals have been rescued, including two Americans. But the situation is growing more dire by the day. Heavy rains swelled rivers and lakes upstream. Those rising water levels forced crews to completely stop rescue operations at times. Trying to get teams and supplies into the area is also extremely challenging. Flood warnings were sent to residents' phones, telling them to get to higher ground. Crews focused on rescuing hundreds of people, possibly trapped inside tunnels at a hydropower project in Nepal.
12: At least 800 people are dead and more than 3,000 are missing. And President Trump escalating his trade war with Canada posted on social media Canadian companies wanting to do business with the U.S. move here to avoid newly imposed tariffs, saying, "I don't want Canadian anything." 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
12: Well, the jury in the Lindsey Clancy murder trial in Massachusetts continues deliberations later this morning. Fox's Grinnell Scott.
19: Nine women and three men still have the fate of Lindsey Clancy in their hands. She's the mom who in 2023 killed her three young children in her Duxbury, Massachusetts home. Prosecutors argued Clancy knew she was committing murder. Her defense claims postpartum psychosis kept her from knowing right from wrong. Last week, the jury asked to see two pieces of evidence, the knife Clancy used to cut herself, as well as plastic bags full of pills she was taking. Convictions on either first-degree murder, second-degree murder, or manslaughter will send Clancy to prison. Being found not criminally responsible will return her to a state mental health facility. Grinnell Scott, Fox News.
12: Congress returns from its August recess on Monday. Fox's Jared Halpern with more.
20: The Republican-controlled House is back in session this week with a busy to-do list over the next few weeks. Topping that agenda, a government spending bill to prevent a pre-election shutdown at the end of September. The House and Senate each passed competing proposals to extend funding into December. House Republicans are also eager to push through another budget reconciliation bill, and the White House is urging passage of a supplemental spending package to provide the military with billions of dollars to replenish weapons stockpiles. The Senate does not return to Washington until the middle of September. In Washington, Jared Halpern, Fox News.
12: One hiker has now been found dead. At least 15 others still missing or unaccounted for after flash flooding hit the Grand Canyon Saturday. The National Park Service asking for the public's help to get information about campers and hikers who may have been in the area of the Bright Angel Canyon and Phantom Ranch. Dozens of people evacuated. Floodwaters pushing boulders and debris into the Colorado River, and more rain is in the forecast. I'm Ted Linder. This is Fox News.
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10: Chance for scattered thunderstorms overnight. Otherwise, cloudy skies expected. Lows dip down to about 64. Winds out of the southeast, 5 to 10 miles per hour. Slight chance for isolated rain showers Monday. Daytime highs approaching 81. Sunshine mixed with clouds at times. And that's your forecast. I'm weatherology meteorologist Paul Frombly. Get the latest weather updates online at MinnesotaDailyWeather.com. Right now, it's 65 degrees.
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0: 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Welcome to Coast AM, the very best in late night talk radio. I'm Richard Serrett, coming to you live one more time from the Coast Studios in Sherman Oaks, California. You know, in between guest hosting Coast these last three nights, I've been running around Los Angeles speaking with various media about my new book, Tales from the Rock and Roll Twilight Zone. And yesterday afternoon, I dropped by KFI 640, which, of course, is part of the iHeartMedia family, and I had a great time with Neil Saavedra, host of The Fork Report. We talked a little rock and roll, a little food, and then I discovered something I was not aware of. Apparently, Neil does an impression of me around the station, occasionally even on the air. So after the interview, we're off air, and I said, all right, Neil, let's hear it. And out comes Casey Kasem. And I get this a lot, actually. People tell me I sound like Casey Kasem. And listen, the man was a legendary broadcaster. I'll take that comparison all day long. However, Casey Kasem was also the voice of Shaggy on Scooby-Doo. So I'm not entirely sure whether people think I sound like one of the great radio voices of all time or a guy being chased down a hallway by a ghost while carrying a giant sandwich. Anyway, either way, I'm good with it. And then yesterday, I went from Casey Kasem to complete chaos. I arrive at this warehouse in Burbank that has been converted into a YouTube studio. Great facility, all of the bells and the whistles. And I was supposed to sit down with a former MMA fighter, Jason Mayhem Miller, for his new podcast and his YouTube show. And first of all, Mayhem was about three hours late, but that was okay. My son North and I were wandering around the studio picking the producer's brain. You know, what kind of camera is that? Do you use Zoom or Riverside? You know, that kind of shop talk. Eventually, Mayhem shows up. Big guy, built like a brick. You know the rest. Looks like he just came from a sparring session. Now, my son North is a huge MMA fan. He knows all these guys. Me, not my world. So I really didn't know what I was walking into. Well, let me tell you, they don't call him Mayhem for nothing. 90 minutes, this guy was bouncing off the walls. It was like having a hand grenade go off beside me every 30 seconds. Very funny, very intense, quite an experience. I have absolutely no idea when that episode is coming out, frankly, or even what happened during large portions of it. So anyway, after a couple of very interesting days running around Los Angeles, it feels good to be back here with the gang, and everything is calm and peaceful and civilized, and Adam's here and Donna's here, and nobody's throwing punches, nobody's doing an impression of me, at least not while I'm looking. So let's get into it. Let's settle in. Let me take you back to February 1970, St. Catharines, Ontario. It's late. Somewhere inside an apartment, something is pounding against the walls. The neighbors hear it. Eventually, somebody calls the police, and that's where this story takes a very strange turn. Because when the police officers arrive, they don't find the domestic disturbance they were expecting. Instead, according to accounts that would follow, seasoned policemen find themselves confronting something for which neither their training nor their experience has prepared them. Something inside that apartment appears to be moving things, making things happen, and nobody can satisfactorily explain how. The case would become one of the strangest alleged poltergeist incidents in Canadian history, eventually, get this, attracting international attention and even reportedly a mention by Johnny Carson on The Tonight Show. More than half a century later, Peter Andrew Sacco went looking for answers. Peter is a Canadian author, filmmaker, veteran paranormal investigator, and former psychology practitioner and professor who interviewed police officers who were connected to the St. Catharines case. And that background in psychology makes him particularly well-suited to this territory, because before we blame the dead, we had to contend with the living. Memory can lie to us. Fear can alter perception. Expectation can make us see patterns that aren't necessarily there. But Peter has spent years investigating what remains after those explanations begin to run out. And tonight, Peter and I are going back inside that St. Catherine's apartment to reconstruct what those police officers actually encountered and what, after all these years, can still be separated from legend. And then we'll head deeper into Haunted Niagara, the cases Peter investigated for the Paranormal Profilers. The stories behind his new film, Niagara's 13 Ghosts, the voices caught on recordings, the apparitions, and the places where terrible events seem to have left something behind. And I want to know where Peter draws the line. When is a strange noise just a strange noise? When does a frightened witness become credible evidence? Can a building somehow retain memory? Can something that happened 200 years ago occasionally bleed into the present? And when something seems to answer you, when it behaves as though it knows you're standing there, what exactly have you established? Peter has spent years in rooms where people insist the dead are still present. Tonight, we're going to find out what he thinks is actually in the room with them. Peter Andrew Sacco joins me next. Then, somewhere in the English countryside, long after midnight, a handful of people slip quietly into a field. They're carrying boards and rope and measuring tape. Nothing terribly exotic. By sunrise, there may be an enormous geometric formation lying in the wheat, hundreds of feet across, intricate enough that people will stand inside it the next morning and insist no human being could possibly have made it. Citizen D knows better, because he was one of the people out there making them. He entered the crop circle world, convinced that the great formations appearing across southern England had to be the work of something beyond us. Then he gained the trust of the secretive circle makers, learned their methods, and discovered just how much human beings can accomplish in a dark field with simple tools and a few hours before dawn. Now, that should have ended the mystery. It didn't. Because once Citizen D began making circles himself, something else started happening. Strange lights over the fields, missing time, electrical sensations, apparitions, dreams that seemed to anticipate formations before they existed. Different groups creating connected designs without apparently communicating. And perhaps, strangest of all, experienced circle makers describing an almost irresistible pull toward a particular symbol in a particular field on a particular night. Sometimes they felt welcomed. Sometimes they felt they were being told to leave. And after years inside this clandestine world, Citizen D began entertaining a remarkable possibility. Maybe the hands making the circles are human, but the creative process isn't entirely ours. His book is It Can't Be People, Voices from the Inner Circle. And tonight, we're going into those fields with the people who actually made the circles, not to close the case, but to examine the part of the story that only becomes visible once we know who made them. Because perhaps we've spent 40 years staring down at the patterns in the wheat when we should have been paying attention to what was happening to the people making them. Citizen D joins me in hours 3 and 4. But first, the Canadian poltergeist case the police couldn't ignore. Welcome to the Audio Imaginarium. Come on in, weary traveler, hang your cloak on a peg, grab a stool, and come gather around the fire. There are stories to be told, and you are among friends. I'm Richard Serrett. And this is Coast to Coast AM. Why don't you stay a while?
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2: 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So I saw three different pulmonologists, and they could do nothing. 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I told them what I'm doing, and they said, "Well, what's it doing that it stopped that coughing?" I said, "I can't answer that. It just stopped it."
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5: Peter Andrew Sacco is a Canadian author, filmmaker, educator, veteran paranormal investigator who brings an unusual perspective to the unexplained, a background in psychology, a former psych practitioner and professor who experience in criminal psychology and addictions. Peter has spent 30 years examining the complicated territory between human perception and genuine paranormal phenomena. He's the author of more than 30 fiction and nonfiction books and hundreds of articles, including several works exploring the haunted history of Ontario's Niagara region. Peter is the host of the award-winning television series The Paranormal Profilers and the filmmaker behind the award-winning Niagara's 13 Ghosts, which explores some of the region's most enduring supernatural cases and legends. His investigations have taken him inside allegedly haunted homes, historic buildings, and locations associated with tragedy and violent death, where he's examined everything from apparitions and poltergeist activity to EVPs and unexplained physical phenomena. At the heart of Peter's work is a deceptively difficult question. Once psychology, suggestion, misperception, and ordinary explanations have been exhausted, what, if anything, is left? Peter, welcome to Coast AM. How are you?
6: Hey, Richard. It is a pleasure to chat with you again and be on Coast to Coast again. Love being on the show.
5: Love having you. Take us back to February 1970. So police get called to, I believe it's an apartment in St. Catharines. They're expecting a domestic disturbance. What do they walk into? What do they walk into?
6: So, and let's just put this in place. I was born, but I was still young at that time, so I was not in that apartment. However, having worked as a professor in criminal psychology, I've trained cops up to the highest level, federal coppers, both sides of the border, Canadian and American. So I meet a lot of cops. So, Richard, I got to meet two of the attending officers that were there that February evening for what they thought they were walking into, a domestic. There was three there in total. I got to know two of them, Mike Mooney and Robert Scotty Crawford. So Mike is your traditional Irish Canadian cop. There was a Irish cop, fresh to Canada, member of the police service, and then Scotty Crawford, right from Scotland. So they're young. All three of them are young. So they go there expecting to, you know, the neighbors had heard all this banging, all this noise. They thought the father was possibly, being abusive towards the kids or his wife. And when they got in there, Richard, it was, you know, they started to see it firsthand. They saw the kid on the floor screaming, the parents in denial. Oh, no, we're not doing anything. We're not doing anything. And, you know, Scotty Crawford says, and then Mike Mooney told me both, like, looking at me and looking to see if I'm thinking they're crazy. And I'm looking at them to say, okay, is this what you guys really thought you saw? And they saw the very first thing, a kitchen chair, late 1960s, wooden type of chair, literally had a kid pinned down in the kitchen, almost like the chair had been magnetized to the floor. And Mike started, you know, kind of pleasantly ordering the wife as well as her husband to tell the kid to stop it. This is why the neighbors are getting fed up. And they implored Michael and Scott Crawford and the other cop to go and pick the chair off them. And, you know, how many, the old saying, how many people does it take to change a light bulb? Well, this was how many coppers does it take to lift a wooden chair off of an 8-year-old kid on the floor?
5: And in the meantime, the 8-year-old is screaming. He's frightened, obviously.
6: Yeah, he's terrified. Mike says this was like, you know, this is like a circus because they're getting impatient. They're flipping out. More Mike than any of them is getting really annoyed at this point because he's like, okay, you drag us out here. We find out that there's no abuse per se going on. So they've ruled that out. But then they see they think the antics of the kids. So they're looking at the circus taking place in front. So Mike finally, impatiently, I remember how he kind of, to paraphrase him, he goes, I had enough. So he goes, finally, I decided, okay, I will humor the woman. But at the same time, I'm going to be really pissed off and go and rip this chair off of the floor and set it up and then show her. And then he goes, but Peter, something happened along the way. He goes, I couldn't budge the chair. And then he goes, Scotty Crawford came over and helped me try to budge it. And we're sitting there just looking dumbfounded until finally the chair just gave way on its own without them even touching it. And the kid got up. And then it escalated to the point where Mike's filling out the report, the incident report, because this is their first time there. And he goes, I don't even know where to start with this thing, you know. What's happening? What is the perpetrator? A wooden kitchen chair's got the kid pinned down. He goes, that's going to look really great in my write-up. And he goes, just as I look up, there's a plate on a wall of plates comes flying at my face, you know, towards the bridge of my nose and drops right at my feet. And he goes, at that point there, Richard, he goes, all bets are off. He goes, the Irish cop, the real, you know, the cop that just came to Canada who is new to the service, ran out of there. Mike says, screaming, it's leprechauns, and he really did believe it.
5: Oh, wow.
6: Because that's what, in his country, they think, okay, you know, you have the leprechauns there. Where is it? In Denmark, is it with the trolls or whatever?
5: Yes,
6: or is
5: yes.
6: It normal?
5: Yeah. They all have little people traditions throughout the world. But so that's not a good sign. When the cop flees the scene in terror, that is not a good sign. Can I ask you, how old were these guys when you're interviewing them? Because this is like 56 years ago, this incident.
6: Yep. So Scotty Crawford, I interviewed him in, I'm going to say 2013. And God rest his soul, he passed away about five or 6 years later. He had been battling cancer. And Mike Mooney, that interview was, I'm going to say 2000. So that's pretty fresh. You know what I mean still?
5: Right.
6: But the key here is, though, Richard, it is always fresh in your mind when you've trauma bonded to a situation because it is so bizarre.
5: What did you call it? Trauma almost, bonded? Is that what this term? Did you say trauma
6: yes.
5: bonded? Okay. Interesting.
6: Yeah, it would literally be that, you know, on one of the episodes of several of the episodes of our TV show, The Paranormal Profilers, I've had a colleague, an acquaintance, a friend I call, Steve DeChevy from The Dead Files. And Steve was a New York cop that was there on 9/11 when those, you know, the buildings came down. And I think we had talked about it before, I believe so. It's where it's like, it'll always be like it just happened yesterday. You'll never forget it. And this will be, to these cops, Richard, like it was just yesterday.
5: Yeah, right, right. And again, we should point out, you're speaking as a psychologist. I mean, this is your field. And when they're retelling you this, are they still getting emotional about it?
6: Mike, ironically, yeah. So Mike was actually getting a little bit skittish about it. And it's kind of funny because he's telling me the story as if, you know, Richard, like picture it. The funny part is I train cops in the Reed interrogation technique versus the Reed questioning a witness technique. So it's almost like at this point here, I became the cop to Mike almost, like I'm doing the interrogation or the questioning.
5: Right, right.
6: And I could see him almost going, okay, what is Peter thinking? Is he thinking I'm sort of a nut bar that I, you know, and it's like, probably the expression is I'm dumbfounded listening to it because I know cops are never going to put anything like that in a report ever, unless that, even if they saw it. I can tell you other stories, Richard, where I've had cops down here in Niagara on the Lake where they're, you know, there was this ghost all of a sudden sitting in their patrol car in the back seat and it dematerializes and two cops see it. But, you know, I've asked, you know, would you guys ever put that in the report? They said, hell no. We would look like, you know, crazies, and who wants a crazy cop?
5: Right.
6: But in this instance, it got to the point where he was getting skittish because he's thinking, I'm judging him and thinking, I'm sizing up and going, okay, maybe I'm thinking that these guys didn't think what they saw. Whereas Scotty Crawford, on the other hand, he's actually kind of pleasantly playful with it because it is so bizarre.
5: Right, right. Okay. So we mentioned the plate being hurled off of the shelf, the chair that had pinned this 8-year-old kid on the kitchen floor. What about the banging? When the police were present, was the banging noise happening?
6: Yeah, Scotty could hear the banging. To the best of my knowledge, I remember he said that things would be moved. I believe it was him. I don't think it was Mike that told me about the refrigerator kind of moving in the kitchen on its own. You know, you would hear these slapping sounds. And I was curious. I was really, really curious. I go, like, what was it? Like, just a tap? And he goes, no. And I go, did it happen, like, knock, knock, knock, and threes? And he goes, yeah, that was common to hear hear it happen three times in a row. You know, like one right after another in repetition rather quickly. And I thought, okay, that's kind of interesting. Because it was right at that time, Richard, not long after I had interviewed him, I had went and seen the movie The Conjuring. Mm. I thought it was a good movie. It made me jump, and it takes a lot to make me jump. I was in the theater, and I felt like I was pole vaulting a couple times during that movie. And I then thought, you know what, that's interesting. That is really interesting, because some of the things that I remember Patrick Wilson, who plays Ed Warren in the movie, is talking about how things, if a certain weight, if it moves, knocking on the walls and that. And I thought, wow, this is kind of some of the stuff that I heard, you know, what Scott Crawford was telling me. So I went and I picked up one of the books and I started reading it. And ironically, reading it, it was an overlap of some of the stuff that Bob Crawford had told me, as well as Mike Mooney.
5: Oh, that's interesting. Are you thinking at this point, maybe there's a little cultural contamination happening?
6: Cultural contamination, that's a really interesting term. In terms of their perception or mine?
5: Is it, well, maybe both. Or maybe the police had seen the movie? Maybe the residents of the apartment had seen the movie? Can that have an influence?
6: But the interesting part is that movie had not come out yet.
5: Oh.
6: And we're looking 1970, and The Exorcist hadn't even come out yet, William Peter Blatty's Exorcist.
5: Excellent point. All right. We'll come back and discuss the 1970 Poltergeist case. The police couldn't ignore The Paranormal Profiler. Great TV show. Check it out. Peter Andrew Sacco, my guest. My name is Richard Serrett. This is Coast to Coast AM.
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10: Side by side into one. Zilich trying to get the advantage up high. Puts the squeeze on Eric Almirola. Connor Zilich by half a car length off turn two.
9: The voice of NASCAR.
10: Here comes Jesse Love to the start finish line. 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
11: News. I'm Ted Linder. More than 15 people remain missing or unaccounted for after flash flooding hit the Grand Canyon this weekend. The National Park Service is asking for the public's help to get information about campers and hikers who may have been in the area of the Bright Angel Canyon and Phantom Ranch. Dozens of people were evacuated. Floodwater is pushing boulders and debris into the Colorado River, and more rain is in the forecast. Iran retaliating against the United States Sunday with new strikes on two military bases in Jordan.
12: U.S. officials tell Fox News there are no significant impacts and nearly all missiles have been intercepted. Tehran says this is in response to U.S. forces blowing up two of its launchers on Larak Island earlier today. The U.S. claims it struck after spotting IRGC members preparing to launch rockets with sea mines into the Strait of Hormuz.
11: Fox's Molly Line. 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
16: Chance for scattered thunderstorms overnight. Otherwise, cloudy skies expected. Lows dip down to about 64. Winds out of the southeast, 5 to 10 miles per hour. Slight chance for isolated rain showers Monday. Daytime highs approaching 81. Sunshine mixed with clouds at times. And that's your forecast. I'm weatherology meteorologist Paul Frombly. Get the latest weather updates online at MinnesotaDailyWeather.com. Right now, it's 65 degrees.
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1: The Who, Mike Postine. Pete Townsend wrote this one as a tribute to legendary TV composer Mike Post, the man behind the themes for The Rockford Files, Hill Street Blues, and Law & Order. A Who song named after the guy who practically wrote the soundtrack to American television. Love it. NASA's Nancy Grace Roman Space Telescope blasted off August 30th aboard a SpaceX Falcon Heavy from Florida. Roman will survey huge areas of the universe, searching for clues about the dark matter, dark energy, and distant exoplanets. Its wide-field camera can see roughly 100 times more sky at once than Hubble. The telescope is now heading toward L2, a stable point in space where it'll spend about 90 days before testing begins. First science images are expected in early 2027, and the public can get involved as well. NASA's free Adopt a Pixel program will let people claim pixels from Roman's enormous images, some containing up to a trillion pixels. You can read more of this story in the carousel up at coasttocoastam.com. And if you've missed a great Coast interview, no problem. 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All right, when we come back, more of my conversation with Peter Sacco as we deep dive into the 1970 St. Catharines, Ontario poltergeist case right here on Coast to Coast AM.
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1: Welcome back. Peter Andrew Sacco is here, Canadian filmmaker, the man behind the award-winning Niagara's 13 Ghosts. We'll talk a little bit about that later. And he's also the host of the award-winning television series, The Paranormal Profilers. And we are taking you back to February of 1970, and a remarkable poltergeist case that was investigated by police. They arrive on the scene expecting to respond to a domestic situation, neighbors complaining about screaming children and banging walls and so forth, and what they walk into is something else entirely. So after they free this, or after the chair that had pinned this child to the kitchen floor releases, the child gets up, a dish flies off a shelf at one of the police officers. One of the cops like runs out of the apartment. What happens then? Do they continue to investigate? Do they just leave? What happens?
6: So the first contextual version I got, Richard, would have been from Mike, because I had spoken to him first. As I said, it was 2001. So I remember asking him, I go, so where do you go from that? When you have a situation like that, where do you go? And he goes, that's a really great question. He goes, first of all, he goes, we're never trained in this. And then he goes, basically, who the heck is trained in this to deal with the situation as such? So I go, okay, so how would you best describe it, Mike? Like, what would it have felt like to you? Like, are you confused? Are you afraid? And he says, basically, it's shock. It's immediate shock, because he says it's like driving in the wintertime and hitting a patch of black ice and knowing that the entire road that you are on is probably all filled in with black ice. And you're just holding on for dear life, hoping that you're going to find a great landing spot, possibly launched off the road safely into a snowbank and not winding up head on into a transport truck or something else. And he goes, that's all you're doing. You're trying to steer your way out of this because you don't know what the unknown is up ahead. And so I thought that's actually a really cool analogy. And then he goes, Peter, at that point there, what we did is this requires intense detecting. And then he goes, we're cops, we're constables, we are not detectives. So at that point there, Richard, he says, we turned it over, we put it in for the detectives. This was their thing to come and do. However, with that said, Robert Scotty Crawford, still saw the case through because he acted almost like a liaison officer for the Niagara Regional Police, that he was going to see it through, and he was there for the complete 28 days.
1: 28 days this went on. And yes. were there further incidents that were witnessed by either police officers or plainclothes detectives?
6: Not only cops, he had seen stuff. Other cops had seen little things, but not to the same extent that Scott Crawford would see, because he was spending a fair bit of time there. A Crown attorney, which is equivalent to a district attorney in the United States, came in finally because they wanted to get a statement at, you know, a provincial slash federal level, because, you know, they're a member of the judicial system, because this is just something that is completely abnormal. So with that said, apparently what Scotty had told me, he says, okay, yeah, it was set up. It was all fine and dandy. So they decided there was other eyewitnesses. These were the neighbors and I guess friends of the family that had seen, you know, this stuff going on in there. So he said Crawford was there when three adults were sitting on a couch, a love seat. He called it a love seat. And he said the Crown attorney came, took off his brand new London Fog coat. And in the 70s, that was a big thing if you had a London Fog coat, especially a brand new one. And he started to interview them. And he said not long after the interview started, he said the chair that all three adults were sitting on started levitating.
1: Wow.
6: And he says, you know, not like an inch or two. Like you could see, you know, underneath completely. And this thing was, you know, it was almost like the Harry Potter rides. I've been on that at Universal Studios. And I'm guessing if that's like that is, or Soarin in Epcot Center, where all of a sudden one of the women just started screaming. And she jumped right off it. I don't know if she landed on her face or whatever, but she was mortified. I guess the Crown attorney, Richard, took one look at this and said, thanks for coming out, and left.
1: Oh, my word.
6: He was so thrown off by it, he left his brand new coat. I remember Scotty saying that was a big memory of him, of his where he said the guy left his brand new London Fog coat. And, you know, I think somebody even yelled after him out the door, "You left your coat." He didn't want any part of it. He left. And at this point there, it was at that point there, I believe, that the police were putting a ban on this. So no new cops other than Crawford was allowed to go there. So I guess he was just serving as the liaison. And then, you know, they were running out of options with the noises and everything that was going on there. And this was interesting because it was only literally affecting the younger of the two brothers. So they, you know, I had asked Scott, was this going on in other situations outside with his friends, visiting homes at school? He said, no, there was zero. It was only happening in the apartment complex. So they had an idea, and it was interesting because Scotty said, coming over from Scotland, a lot of European traditions say that, and it's interesting, it was his words, not mine. He goes, they believe spirits can't cross water. So what they decided to do was the family went and stayed with, I think, another cousins or friends across the Welland Canal.
1: Wait a second. Are you saying the police suggested to this family relocate across the water because spirits can't?
6: One of the family members had suggested it.
1: Okay.
6: And then Scotty Crawford said, you know, he says, coming from the old country, especially with his Scottish, with the history there, a lot of the history, not only in Scotland, but a lot of the European countries, They believe that spirits can't cross water. So I'm looking at this. We were sitting in Niagara Falls Library when I was, you know, having this interview with him. And he goes, if it is a spirit, he goes, probably it can't cross water. And ironically, Richard, nothing happened when they stayed with the other family, whoever they were staying with. But it all started again once they moved back. And I never got an answer. And I don't even know if he gave it. I believe they had to move back to their house. But it would be like, okay, if everything's going well there, why come back to the house?
1: Exactly.
6: And
1: that was my next question.
6: And I play the Peter Falk a la Columbo game. Put my hand on my forehead and almost go, okay, one more question. So it started immediately when they came back there? And he goes, yeah, it started immediately. And I go, well, was it then the apartment that's haunted? Or is it the boy? What is it exactly? And, you know, he's being candid and honest with me, Richard. He goes, I have no idea. He goes, nobody knows. He goes, if we knew what it was, we could fix it. So, you know, I have them to this day, 7 of the copies of the original police reports.
1: So this was an official investigation. There's a paper trail. It was written down. There's a written record of this. Okay.
6: Yep. And there's a psychiatrist on the one, as I recall, on the one report or whatever, but I could not make that out. I could not read it exactly what the psychiatrist, it was, you know, being a retired psychologist, when I used to make notes, I have terrible penmanship. So it's basically looks like chicken scratch. And I don't know if it was intended to not be really legible, or if it was just, you know, matter-of-factly done by the psychiatrist that basically, well, I ain't seeing this, so I'm just going to keep this in shorthand and I'm not going to put much effort into it. Whereas I talked to other cops because, as I says, I've trained them. And some of the cops I have spoken with are some of the toughest, not only cops, but human beings you'll ever meet. You know, I heard you at the outset of the show where you met a UFC fighter. Well, some of these cops are UFC fighters. This is what they're retired. Right. They're into all this stuff, mixed martial arts and all that stuff. And they're just, you know, badasses, some of them. And I would joke with them. And the look on their faces, Richard, would be, no, it's not. It's, you know, back in the day, it's not a laughing matter, Doc. It was real.
1: They were genuinely terrified. At a certain point, someone from a clergyman is brought in, if I remember correctly.
6: Yep, day 28. And I'm not going to name the clergyman's name. I actually know who it is. And I never knew who it was until I talked to Crawford. And the funny part is, going to a Catholic school as a kid, elementary school, I went to Catholic school. That priest ironically came to our parish, I think it was around 76, 77. So I knew who he was. And so I go, so what happened after the priest comes? Because I was on basically a fishing expedition, or almost like I'm trying to pull molars here, like a dentist trying to get answers, but he can't give me what he doesn't have, Richard. Because I said, was there previously ever a deliverance or an exorcism done? And he goes, well, not that I'm aware of. And I go, okay, so this is all going on for 28 days, because on the 28th day, the kid is on a bed in his bedroom. All of a sudden, everything's flying around the room. We're talking papers, and the only thing that doesn't budge is a crucifix. And then he's sitting on the bed. Crawford's standing there watching the kid on the bed, and the bed's levitating a good foot and a half, 2 feet off the ground, he told me.
1: Wow, that's being witnessed as well by a police officer. The bed is levitating.
6: Yeah, and so this is the funny part. I go, and then what happens? He goes, well, in his heavy Scottish accent, he goes, Father so-and-so came in, and he goes, he met with the parents and the boy. And I go, and so, like, what happens after that? Like, what were they able to do, like, to control this? And he goes, well, it wasn't a problem after the priest visited the family. And here was the very last thing I ever asked him. I had asked Scott Crawford, Richard, was, did he do an exorcism or some sort of deliverance or whatever you want to call it, either to the boy or in the apartment building? And he just looked at me and he goes, I'm not aware of. Okay, that was his answer, but I could see, I read body language, this is what I used to do, and I could see a bit of a twinkle in his eye, so I just thought, okay, are you playing coy with me, or is that a nudge, nudge, wink, wink? So that's how I will leave it. That's the only answer I got, the last and final answer I got, other than him saying, yeah, yeah, Johnny Carson talked about it on The Tonight Show.
1: Yeah, I got to ask you about that. I mean, how did you go back and were you able to find that episode? I would love to see that. Maybe it's on YouTube somewhere. No,

0: trying to get a crack at this. And it's like, okay, my question would be is how the heck did it get out there? You know what I mean? Like,
1: yeah.
0: it's, this wasn't on the nightly news, like where you're turning it on and going, okay, in tonight's episode of the Poltergeist case on Church Street in St. Catharines, we have a kid floating around on the kitchen chair. Oh, stay tuned for the next episode.
1: Wow.
0: Three adults are on the love seat.
1: Yeah.
0: Okay. It wasn't that. It was just, I'm sitting there, even as I'm talking, you know, I'm thinking, okay, we're talking 1970. Technological, how should we say, communication, as much as it's the 70s, we're not in the, you know, in the Stone Ages, it still was not very good.
1: That's true. That's true. But it carried so much weight that it reached Burbank, California and the Tonight Show. Was he talking, was Carson, I don't know, talking about it in his monologues, or was
0: monologue? That's yeah. where it was. It was the monologue.
1: Yeah.
0: And I'm sure if Letterman would have been out at the time, it would have been the top 10, you know, Dave's top 10. But can you imagine, as we're talking here, Richard, I'm thinking, can you imagine if social media would have been out then?
1: Yeah.
0: Holy cow. That, it would have looked like Woodstock out on that street.
1: You know, as you're telling me the story, I just realized I have a cousin. He was my mother's cousin, my late mother's cousin. So a second cousin, I guess. He was a sports writer for the St. Catharines Standard, the newspaper there, for many, many mm-hmm. years. Did you go back into the archives and see how the St. Catharines Standard covered this story?
0: Couldn't find anything.
1: Really?
0: You know, I once did a show with a host years ago, many, many, many years ago, when I was doing Niagara's Most Haunted. And this individual poo-pooed it, saying, well, no, it was all proven fake. It was all this and it was all that. And I, you know, I took the high road. I thought, okay, it's your show. I'm not going to debate you. I sat there and I just listened and I took it, whatever. But I almost felt like inviting him to a party at my place where there's probably about 10 cops or more that will know that case. And you try to convince cops that that never happened, because I can tell you, most cops will be the first ones to try to convince themselves that it never happened, and they will never put their name to it. They don't want to. And when you do bring it up, they really don't want to talk about it, especially those that were there. They just basically said. And I think, I don't want to say it ties into a sense of, there is an essence to arrogance with some cops. Is exactly, Richard, I'm sure you would ask, well, if a psychic could help a cop crack a cold case, why wouldn't they? Well, that ties into this arrogance on some cops' part, or the detective part of, no, I'm going to use good old-fashioned police work and do it the right way.
1: Right. They'll do it, but they'll never admit to it. If they feel they have no other leads, they might do it, but they will never, ever admit to it. Just very quickly, we're going to head into a break here shortly, but I do want to get into, I think we need a definition of what a poltergeist is, because you talked about this son and whether or not this activity was happening when they were outside of the house, and I'm wondering whether the poltergeist activity might be attributed to one of the young sons in the house. We'll get into that as well. We are talking about the 1970 poltergeist case that occurred kind of in my neck of the woods, southwestern Ontario, St. Catharines, way back in 1970. It was It took the world by storm. Johnny Carson of The Tonight Show was talking about it. The police still swear up and down they saw what they saw, and it cannot be explained by more prosaic explanations. Back with more of our conversation right here on Coast to Coast AM.

0: 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The farmyard was a mess, and the farmer didn't look so good. 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
2: Chance for scattered thunderstorms overnight. Otherwise, cloudy skies expected. Lows dip down to about 64. Winds out of the southeast, 5 to 10 miles per hour. Slight chance for isolated rain showers Monday. Daytime highs approaching 81. Sunshine mixed with clouds at times. And that's your forecast. I'm weatherology meteorologist Paul Frombly. Get the latest weather updates online at MinnesotaDailyWeather.com. Right now, it's 65 degrees.
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4: Guzman, Fox News. Grand Canyon Parks national officials confirming that a 46-year-old man was found dead near Crystal Rapids along the Colorado River Sunday following severe flash flooding.
5: Search teams are racing to find at least 15 missing hikers in the Grand Canyon after a flash flood tore through Bright Angel Canyon. The flood destroyed trails and bridges, stranding hikers. A water pipeline was also knocked out. Over 60 other people were able to evacuate safely. More thunderstorms and heavy rain are expected, complicating rescue efforts.
4: Fox's Marianne Rafferty, and starting Monday, tourists will not be able to stay overnight at lodges and hotels within Grand Canyon National Park. Meanwhile, the death toll in the catastrophic flooding in Nepal and Tibet climbed past 900 Monday, with more than 4,700 missing. Officials in Nepal warning of possible fresh flash flooding and for affected districts to remain on high alert. Iran retaliating against the United States Sunday with new strikes on two military bases in Jordan. The latest from Fox's Molly Line.
6: U.S. officials tell Fox News there are no significant impacts and nearly all missiles have been intercepted. Tehran says this is in response to U.S. forces blowing up two of its launchers on Larak Island earlier today. The U.S. claims it struck after spotting IRGC members preparing to launch rockets with sea mines into the Strait of Hormuz. Last week, President Trump warned there was a no-tolerance policy in effect on mine placement in that critical waterway. There are also new reports of another vessel being struck in the Strait on Saturday. Meantime, the U.S. ramping up economic pressure.
4: Treasury Secretary Scott Bessin says additional bank sanctions are expected this week. Lake Ontario is now called Lake America on Google Maps for U.S. users, but it still reads Lake Ontario on Canadian maps. 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
8: That heat's going to be out there for one more day.
9: Temperatures being 30 degrees above average.
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4: The jury in the Lindsey Clancy murder trial in Massachusetts continues deliberations on Monday. More from Fox's Grinnell Scott.
10: Nine women and three men still have the fate of Lindsey Clancy in their hands. She's the mom who in 2023 killed her three young children in her Duxbury, Massachusetts home. Prosecutors argued Clancy knew she was committing murder. Her defense claims postpartum psychosis kept her from knowing right from wrong. Last week, the jury asked to see two pieces of evidence, the knife Clancy used to cut herself, as well as plastic bags full of pills she was taking. Convictions on either first-degree murder, second-degree murder, or manslaughter will send Clancy to prison. Being found not criminally responsible will return her to a state mental health facility. Gernal Scott, Fox News.
4: And also, Congress returns from its August recess on Monday. Fox's Jared Halpern with the latest.
11: The Republican-controlled House is back in session this week with a busy to-do list over the next few weeks. Topping that agenda, a government spending bill to prevent a pre-election shutdown at the end of September. The House and Senate each passed competing proposals to extend funding into December. House Republicans are also eager to push through another budget reconciliation bill, and the White House is urging passage of a supplemental spending package to provide the military with billions of dollars to replenish weapons stockpiles. The Senate does not return to Washington until the middle of September. In Washington, Jared Halpern, Fox News.
4: NASA launching its newest $4 billion observatory from the Kennedy Space Center Sunday. President Trump praising the launch of the telescope, calling it the golden age of America, Truth Social. Launch coming after NASA canceled plans to save its Swift space telescope, which will instead burn up in the atmosphere later this year. Meantime, NASA is still using both the Hubble Space Telescope and the James Webb Space Telescope. I'm Sue Guzman. This is Fox.
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2: Slight chance for scattered thunderstorms. Overnight, otherwise cloudy skies expected. Lows level off around 64. Winds out of the southeast, 5 to 10 miles per hour. Slight chance for isolated rain showers. Monday, highs level off around 81. Sunshine mixed with clouds at times. And that's your forecast. I'm weatherology meteorologist Paul Frombly. Get the latest weather updates online at minnesotadailyweather.com. Currently, it's 66 degrees.
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0: the bridge for you. 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
3: Welcome back. Van Morrison, Tom Jones, of course, Cry for Home. Two unmistakable voices from opposite sides of the Irish Sea, Van and Tom Jones finally recorded together in 1991, turning this Morrison song into a soulful conversation between two absolute vocal heavyweights. NASA's Curiosity rover has climbed 1 kilometer, or 0.6 miles, in elevation during its nearly 14-year mission on Mars. The rover marked the milestone by capturing a stunning 323-image panorama of Valle Grande, a broad valley on Mount Sharp on the Red Planet. Since landing in 2012, Curiosity has found evidence of ancient water and complex organic molecules, clues that Mars may once have been habitable. Habitable, I guess is the way we say that. Adam is shaking his head. Its battered wheels haven't stopped it. Curiosity is still climbing, still exploring, and still finding new things. Meanwhile, NASA's Perseverance rover recently traveled 26.2 miles, the equivalent of a marathon, across Mars. And you can read more about this once habitable planet. How was that, Adam? Good. In the news section of the coasttocoastam.com. Coming up tonight on the next Coast to Coast AM, or I should say Monday night into Tuesday morning, George Norrie is back behind the microphone with two remarkable stories. 29 years after Princess Diana died in that Paris tunnel, investigative historian Sarah Whalen reopens the case and makes a provocative argument that Diana's death was no accident and may have involved something far darker. And then UFO researcher Preston Dennett has documented more than 300 extraordinary cases involving people who say they were healed by extraterrestrials, sometimes from very serious illnesses. Princess Diana, conspiracy, ET encounters, and unexplained healing. That's tomorrow night on Coast to Coast AM with George Norrie. All right, we're going to get back to the 1970 poltergeist case in St. Catharines, Ontario, with Peter Andrew Sacco. That's moments away, right here on Coast to Coast AM.
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0: Welcome back, and we are continuing to delve into this strange disturbance in St. Catharines, Ontario, that became an international story. Peter Andrew Sacco is with us, the host of the Paranormal Profilers. Tell us, how do we watch that show?
1: You know what, Richard? It's streaming on Paraflix, as well as, I believe, Apple TV, Roku, Amazon Fire Stick. There's a whole bunch, and it's interesting. We're number one, and we're the number one paranormal show worldwide. I just pulled it up during the break, and I was actually blown away. It's 2 weeks in a row. And I think, ironically, what put us to get us this interest is this episode we did on policing and paranormal combined. And we actually reenacted and recreated the entire poltergeist case you and I are talking about right now. We get into it for about 10 minutes, 8 to 10 minutes, and actually Scotty Crawford and Mike Mooney are telling their stories.
0: Wow. And the new film, your brand new film, Niagara's 13 Ghosts, how can we, where is that going to appear? I think it's upcoming festivals?
1: Yeah, right now it's already won at the Golden Lion Film Festival in India, and I'm getting tons of requests. Interestingly, in India, they really like this, as well as other film festivals around the world, and it's going to be showing September 11th, Friday, I believe that's what September 11th is this year, at the Kitchener-Waterloo International Film Festival. It's already been nominated for Best Picture, so my wife and I were going to go see it. I don't really show her my stuff. I don't like watching my stuff myself, but she goes, I want to go see it, so we're going to go see it.
0: All right, fantastic, and we'll come back to some Niagara ghost stories here in a moment, but let's talk about poltergeists because, oh, first of all, before I get a definition, this case from 1970, the Warrens, did Ed and Elizabeth Warren, did they ever, it wasn't Elizabeth, was it Lorraine?
1: Lorraine Warren.
0: Yeah, Ed and Lorraine Warren. Did they ever investigate this case?
1: Not that I know of at all. I looked... Yeah, from what I could see, and no, there was nothing to that. Like, in terms of anybody has any information, I would love to hear it. But no, not that I know of. And in fact, because we covered the case, and Michelle DeRoche is one of our paranormal profilers. She's a wonderful woman that has Canada's Most Haunted. She's actually, well, when Lorraine was alive, she met Lorraine, and she's been to the house. And Michelle would have known, and she never even brought anything up along that line.
0: All right. And what happened to the family after this? Did they eventually move out? And do we know what happened to them, the son?
1: From what I gathered, they moved away. So what Scotty Crawford told me is, yep, they moved away. Eventually, the family moved out. I don't know if it was, you know, more for privacy and just to get a new start in life. And, you know, I think it would be very difficult to go to school, especially, you know, you're a young kid, but then to go to high school.
0: I was going
1: to
0: say, yeah.
1: So I, if I'm the kid, I'm begging my parents, please get me the heck out of here. Let's go move somewhere else. Let's go to Timbuktu. I don't want to be around here. But what he told me is, yes, they did move out of the area and they were gone. And apparently, I guess, as an adult, the son did move back to the area. I don't know exactly what part of Niagara region, but apparently he did move back here for some time.
0: All right. So poltergeist activity. What separates poltergeist activity from, dare I say, a garden variety haunting? I realize there's no such thing, but okay, so what's the difference?
1: Okay, so I'll play as if we're doing an episode of the Paranormal Profilers. So I'm going to give you the premium, fully loaded package on how we would look at this, with coming at it from a scientific perspective, psychological perspective, and a paranormal / pseudoscience perspective. So the very first thing, Richard, we would look at is this a natural cause? Okay, so let's break it down. Is the kid pranking the family, or are the parents, you know, creating a hoax or trying to get attention here? The answer is no, they don't want the cops there. Well, is there plumbing problems? Is the house, you know, the building settling? Is there electrical faults? Unusual air currents that's, you know, causing a couch to levitate? And the answer is no, there's none of that, because there's other humans that are eyewitnessing this. Then we have to look at, okay, are Are these ambiguous events that are happening due to the power of suggestion, expectation, or, you know, we could get really into the whole thing. Well, is it pareidolia? Is it self-hypnosis? Is it mass hysteria, mass hypnosis? But the problem is you have cops that are not part of that equation to begin with, and you got outsiders that are eyewitnesses to it, so we rule that out. So then we're going to go to pure psychology. Okay, so is it due to illusions? Are these individuals having illusions? Well, if they're having illusions, then they're doing a better job of Harry Houdini meets David Copperfield, because they're able to create this illusion for cops, crown attorneys, and other people. So we have to look at that. Are there memory errors that they're coming up with? What they're telling their story is due to either exaggeration, or once again, the attention aspect. And the answer is no, because you're getting different versions, because when cops do questioning witnesses or accounts, they separate the individuals. They're getting different stories in different rooms. So no, that's not going on. So is it repressed stress or some sort of emotional buildup, and they're just lashing out, the kids lashing out? Well, a lot of people, when I first started out as a psychologist, I did anger management groups. And I don't recall anybody in the anger management group floating around like the flying nun during a session. So we got to rule that out then, Richard.
0: Right.
1: So then we got to go to the pure paranormal hypothesis. Okay. So if we go from the pure paranormal, then we got to say, okay, is this due to some sort of psychokinesis? Psychokinetic activity where you have some sort of unconscious mental energy from the boy or somebody else in that house that's moving these objects. Are they doing this basically with their minds, like you know what King did in the movie Carrie, where right. she's, you know, but once again, and it's interesting because I did speak with the psychic mediums, where they say, well, that's normally something that if it does happen that way, it's usually energy that's being lashed out, and it usually happens in teenagers when they're stressed and they're going through that.
0: Their hormones are raging. Yeah.
1: Yes, but the problem is this is what, 8-year-old, 9-year-old boy.
0: So yes. It's
1: not matching up. So then we have to look at, okay, so if we're throwing out the psychokinesis, and also, by the way, with psychokinesis, when I looked at it and others did research into it, because I've done research, I believe, at the Ryan Institute and other institutes that look at the paranormal activity, nothing has really moved anything, usually beyond the size of a pencil, paper, and I think 2 pounds, maybe, I think it was, I can't recall, or 1.5, 2 pounds was the most, or the heaviest thing that something or somebody has moved with their mind.
0: We're talking about a bed and a love seat being levitated.
1: So that's, Richard, that's where we come to the cha-ching, Joker's Wild here, where it's, okay, then if it's moving big stuff, then we're talking about tradition, you know, a spirit, some sort of spiritual entity. And then if we go by an individual such as Ed Warren that is, you know, done a lot of work in that area, written books on it. And I was just talking to my best friend who has actually interviewed Father Gabriel. He's done a lot of the exorcisms through the Catholic Church. And I believe the movie, I forget if it's called The Exorcist or The Pope's Exorcist. Russell Crowe played him in the movie. It was a great movie. And if you look at their accounts, then, you know, I don't want to say that it's a possession, or I don't want to go there because I can't. I wasn't there. I don't know. And I can't eyewitness. But if it falls into what we're talking about, your heavy objects being moved around, then that's got to be some sort of spiritual demonic activity.
0: Wow.
1: Unless we go, it's some, you know, we can go to the Irish guy and say it's leprechauns, or we can go to some other whatever you want to make it up, but I don't know any other way of putting it.
0: Right. What did Arthur Conan Doyle say? When you have eliminated all which is impossible, whatever remains, however improbable, must be the truth. Have we eliminated all which is impossible here?
1: It seems to be, unless we go to the whole alien thing, that okay, and then it's got to be some sort of alien, and then we can go down a whole rabbit hole. Was, you know, we could, you know, was the kid ever abducted by aliens or is in communication? You know, I'm just being facetious here to a degree, because this is what happens when we start going down that. We can go in 101, you know, different ways. Or, you know, does the child have some sort of powers that, you know, some humans have that border on something that, you know, and that's in the cryptid world, so to speak, that cryptozoologists would know of. And, you know, we could go in 1,000 different ways, but if we're just keeping this minimalized with the facts that we have, that the evidence has been presented, the profiles that have been created, and the police reports and the eyewitness accounts by the cops and everybody else, and the fact that after day 28, you know, the priest came in and this kind of stuff all stopped, that's at least what Scotty Crawford said, then it kind of leaves you with going, that's what I basically left with, why, you know, if we look at a pure cause-effect relationship, why does it end with a priest?
0: And exactly. Yeah. Let me ask you, I don't know what your faith tradition is, if you have one, but I mean, you're a man of science, you're a psychologist. What did this case do in terms of your view of things like an invisible world, life after death, survival of consciousness after the death of the physical body?
1: Well, First off, I'm a very strong Christian. I'm very strong in my faith with it. In fact, I was raised Catholic, but it was actually during university when I was studying philosophy. Originally, I was going to be an attorney, where I was studying metaphysics in philosophy, and I had to write a paper on the ontological and cosmological existences of God. And as soon as I did that, I could see I basically drifted away from Catholicism and then drifted more toward just actually pure Christianity, because, you know, in my humble opinion, you know, Christ never subscribed to, you know, any sort of Christianity. In fact, he was a Jew. So with that said, my belief is what I believe based on his word and what is in the Bible. And I do know that in the Bible, where the word says that the disciples, when they were on the boat during the storm, were terrified when they thought they saw a ghost walking on the water towards them, where it turned out to be Christ. So with that said, they've already seen him doing all these miracles, and they didn't recognize him first as the Christ. Rather, they thought he was a ghost. So therefore, they must know what ghosts are, and they must have seen ghosts before.
0: Right. Fair enough. Okay. Let me ask you, let's talk about your TV show, The Paranormal Profilers, number one paranormal program in the world right now. Has anything happened on an investigation when the cameras weren't rolling that you still can't explain?
1: Yes, there's two. The one, the cameras were rolling, and it was the most, to this day, Richard, it's the most disturbing situation I had ever seen. And I even told the crew in that, I says, if anything like that happens again, folks, I'm basically done, because, you know, we're crossing, you know, it's some folks that are involved with this are playing with things that they can't see. And I don't know what they're inviting in. But the thing is, if you want to invite it into your life, have at her, but don't invite it into mine. So we were filming in an old bed and breakfast, a very historical mansion. And we had three cameras rolling. There was 10 people. I did another count. I believe there was 10. There might have been 11. And we had a special guest, a retired member of the Canadian militia that did intel for Canada overseas. And he came, and I'll never forget what he told me after he witnessed it. He took me aside and he says, thanks for the invite, Pete. You're like a brother, but never ask me one of these things again. This was a you-know-what show. He goes, I don't want to be part of this again. So we're filming. We have a ghost box session, or what you call spirit box session, Tesla box, and they communicate. I don't know how they do it, Richard, but they do pull out stuff, and I can hear stuff coming through there where it's even mentioned my name sometimes, and something that would happen, and it did happen like seconds after, or it happened before, and this thing pulled it out. But this time a voice came through. Didn't come through the box. It came in the room like a disembodied voice that all of us heard simultaneously, and everybody just stopped frozen. I looked around immediately, and people's jaws were just hanging open. And I saw what looked like a really freaky, funky looking orbish image, whatever the heck this thing was. It was like an amoeba cross with a scorpion meets a crab, scurry up the wall and disappear into the ceiling right behind Wayne and Michelle.
0: Oh boy.
1: And then it was that night, I'm at, you know, home alone, and I felt like something stood in my bedroom doorway watching me all night. And then it was by the bed, and I just thought, oh, and I was up all night just restless. I could not sleep, and it was happening again the next night. So finally I contacted a couple of them, and I go, like, folks, the psychologist is losing his mind here. So I don't know what's going on. And they go, well, that's interesting, Peter, because a few of us are having the same encounter. And one of the fellows worked for a telephone company, and he was putting in lines at nighttime in Toronto. And he said it was uncanny all night and really creepy. I had a this is his words. I had a shadow following me. But the problem was, is there was no light to cast the shadow.
0: Oh, so you guys all brought home hitchhikers, in other words.
1: Yes. And I was not amused, and you think I would have learned my lesson. Whereas we just had an episode we had done on, we do these one-off shows where I bring experts into just to talk about cool stuff. And we did one on aliens. So they decided, let's do a spirit box session in Peter's dining room. And they did. And they got something to come through that box. And then when they left after, and this thing was getting annoyed, Richard, I thought, okay, Peter's got to sleep in this house alone that night. Oh, gee, somebody's getting an anal probe that night, possibly. And it could be me.
0: Yikes. What was the voice that came through? What did it say?
1: They were asking it about waters. Do they collect energy? And they were asking about Atlantis and other stuff. And it said enough.
0: Enough. Wow. End of discussion, as far as I'm concerned. Okay, well, when we come back, we'll talk about your latest film, Niagara's 13 Ghosts. And for those who don't know, Niagara Falls and the Niagara region has a pretty bloody history. If you go back to the War of 1812, and we'll get into all of that with Peter Andrew Sacco. My name is Richard Serrett, and you're listening to Coast to Coast AM.

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5: Fox News, I'm Sue Gussman. At least one person is confirmed dead, 15 people missing after flash flooding hit the Grand Canyon Saturday. Grand Canyon National Parks officials confirming the body of a 46-year-old man was recovered near Crystal Rapids along the Colorado River during evening search efforts. U.S. has launched strikes on Iranian rocket launchers in the Strait of Hormuz, and Iran responded with an attack on two U.S. bases in Jordan. Comes as the U.S. plans to announce new bank sanctions this week. President Trump telling Fox's Sunday Night in America.
6: 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And at the right point, we'll either win or they'll do something.
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9: Country weather. Slight chance for scattered thunderstorms. Overnight, otherwise cloudy skies expected. Lows level off around 64. Winds out of the southeast, 5 to 10 miles per hour. Slight chance for isolated rain showers. Monday, highs level off around 81. Sunshine mixed with clouds at times. And that's your forecast. I'm weatherology meteorologist Paul Frombly. Get the latest weather updates online at MinnesotaDailyWeather.com. Currently, it's 66 degrees.

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1: Stephen Wilson Jr. and Haley Widders, American Gothic. The title nods, of course, to Grant Wood's iconic painting, American Gothic. But the song digs into something, well, beauty, damage, faith, contradictions buried beneath the surface of American life. Pretty appropriate territory for this program. Beautiful song. Imagine the sun suddenly disappearing. Earth wouldn't notice immediately. The last sunlight already traveling toward us would keep arriving for about 8 minutes and 19 seconds. That's also roughly how long it would take for a change in the sun's gravity to reach Earth. Now for the bizarre comparison. If sound could somehow travel from the sun to Earth through air, it would take about 13.8 years. But sound can't actually cross the vacuum of space, so the 13.8-year figure is purely a thought experiment. The real takeaway is simple. When you look at the sun, you're seeing as it was more than 8 minutes ago. And you can read more about this in the news section of coasttocoastam.com. And if you enjoy the strange territory we explore when I'm here on Coast to Coast AM, come a little further down the rabbit hole with me, and you can discover my podcast, Richard Serrett's Strange Planet. UFOs, hidden histories, conspiracies, ancient mysteries, stories that make you wonder whether reality is quite what we've been told. 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

0: And we are back with Peter Andrew Sacco, Canadian author, filmmaker, educator, veteran paranormal investigator, and the host of the award-winning television series, The Paranormal Profilers, and the filmmaker behind the award-winning Niagara's 13 Ghosts. And I wanted to delve into that a little bit because people listening may not be familiar with the Niagara region, but it has a history, a violent history. If we go back to the War of 1812, of course, when the British and the Americans were battling, and you had the Battle of Queenston Heights. That's where the great general Sir Isaac Brock was killed. You had the Battle of Beaver Dams in June of 1813, and from that we get the great Canadian story, the folklore about Laura Secord and her 20-mile journey to warn the British forces of the approaching American attack, Battle of Chippewa, Battle of Lundy's Lane, that's a famous one. Any of the ghost stories featured in Niagara's 13 Ghosts, did they come from the bloody battles of the War of 1812?
1: Absolutely, Richard. You know, I had a, it was ironically, I was doing a show, Historical Niagara, which I love history, and I want to promote and keep the legacy going of our history to the next generations, and also, you know, foreigners coming to our country. And it was during these times in the forts, in some of these places, I was hearing these ghost stories for the first time. So, you know, Lundy's Lane, you brought that one up. So there's the Drummond Hill Cemetery that's right by, you know, the Battle of Drummond Hill, Lundy's Lane, that area there. And people, it's funny, we're seeing what they thought was part of the entertainment of Niagara. We're going back, I started hearing these in 2011, 2012, where they thought Niagara was creating holograms of soldiers from the War of 1812. And they, you know, these are foreigners from other countries visiting here as tourists, and they're seeing limbless ghosts walk up Drummond Hill at nighttime. And, you know, these are, some of these people can't even speak English, and they don't know each other because they're at different times from different parts of the world. And then I started to hear down where I live in Niagara on the lake, we have one of the most beautiful golf courses in North America. But at the back of the golf course, which is literally part of the golf course for all intents and purposes, is the naval base from the War of 1812. So golfers have reported seeing limbless apparitions from what looked like 1812 soldiers walking across the golf course. And, you know, there's all of these stories that are tied to ghosts. The funny ones that I heard when we were filming at the ruins of Erie Beach, which was our first Atlantic City in all North America before Atlantic City had Atlantic City. It was down in Fort Erie. And then Crystal Beach, which I went to as a kid.
0: Sure.
1: Loved it.
0: Even, yeah. Roller coaster.
1: Even in my 20s. Yeah, it was great. If you, anybody's been there, oh my God, I miss it so much. It closed down for good in 1989. But get this, Richard. People would be on rides. Imagine being on the Comet and thinking you're seeing what looked like 1812 soldiers walking, ghosts walking down below.
0: Wow.
1: And this is what people were seeing. Because I had asked, I go, are they thinking they're seeing like, and I looked at, were there deaths or accidents with the Comet and before that, the Cyclone roller coaster? And the answer is no. But mind you, though, back in the day, I did do, I don't know if you ever went on the Comet. I did as a kid and I got traumatized. I was too young. But I remember they used to have, at one point with the Cyclone, they had nurses on staff there because people were actually having near heart attacks getting off that thing. So I thought, okay, maybe it's ghost riders, you know, not to confuse it with the Nicolas Cage movies. But no, it was actually soldiers that people reported seeing.
0: Well, and some people thought that they were witnessing a reenactment or, as you say, like a hologram as part of the tourist attraction. But they were actually seeing dismembered ghost soldiers from these various battles all over the Niagara region.
1: Yeah, exactly. And it's right across the ditch. I love it. It's my favorite fort I've been to is old Fort Niagara in Youngstown, New York, where they have a Spanish castle in it because the Spaniards built it. And then the American, you know, they had it for the War of 1812. But apparently, you know, the old story that goes there, two soldiers in love with the same woman. One didn't get the woman, so because he didn't get the woman, he cut off the other soldier's head, took the head of the soldier and threw it into the Niagara River there. And then the funny thing is, there people report seeing a headless soldier roaming, especially around the well, that they see the soldier going in and out where there's this giant well in the castle.
0: Wow. And I don't know if, well, we're talking about Niagara, but I'm from, well, I live just north of Toronto, and Toronto has High Park, a beautiful, vast forested park right in the middle of the city, and there's a famous ghost story attached to that. There's Grenadiers Pond, and I guess the Grenadiers were like a British regiment or something, and there are stories of these soldiers during the war marching across the frozen pond, and several of the soldiers apparently went through the ice and drowned, and people... You can skate on Grenadier Pond in High Park, and people still claim they look down into the ice, and occasionally they'll see a pale visage, a pale face looking back at them from the murky depths of Grenadier Pond. These battles have left scars, I guess.
1: The universal ether.
0: The universal ether, right. Have you ever seen a disembodied or soldier from 1812 or a dismembered ghost?
1: That I have not. The closest one that I ever got to anything from the War of 1812, where they did a ghost box session in the old Laura Secord School in Queenston, which is my neck of the woods. And apparently they claimed at some point Sir Isaac Brock was present, because the other spirits were talking about, yeah, he's here.
0: Wow. Because, I mean, there's so much trauma, violent deaths, and it's compressed into a relatively small area. Do you think a place can remember that these events get imprinted upon a location? In other words, these are more residual hauntings. These are not necessarily intelligent entities that we're dealing with.
1: That's how I would approach it, Richard. I really do believe that they are nothing more than imprints, almost like a film projecting, playing itself out, because the spirit, the soul was snatched so fast from the body during a traumatic moment where, you know, they would, you know, some people would say, well, it didn't know it died. Well, the problem is, if it's a conscious entity, and it would have to be living, and when I say living, if it's here with us, it's spiritually, you know, it's spiritual and it's living. It has to be living, or we wouldn't be able to see it, but it's just living in a different form. Why are we aware of it, and why can't we communicate with it and get anything back from it? So it's just, and I've had friends that are just basically the biggest cynics meet skeptic that you would ever meet. They believe in nothing like that. And they'll say, like, yeah, Peter, I watched this apparition from the 1800s, War of 1812, most likely, walk past me in my living room. And it was an ongoing thing. But I said, okay, did you communicate with it? Did you ask who it was? And they said, yeah, at one point we tried, but it's just like nothing. It's just like going to, let's say, Disney's Haunted Mansion in Disney World, or the Twilight Zone Terror, a Tower of Terror at Disney there in MGM Studios, where they recreate these hologrammatic things. But if you communicate, Richard, it can't communicate back. We can see it, but it's not seeing it us back, because it's just not live in the real sense.
0: Right. You're not seeing a dead person, their spirit. You're simply, what, seeing the past.
1: Residue. That's how I'll always put it. It's residue. Almost like if you were to take your hand and really move it fast. Like I remember, like I started martial arts when I think it was six or seven, 8 years old. And so if you throw a punch or you do it really fast, even swat your hand, and if you look at it and you got good vision, you can literally see like the energy. You can see it moving. So to speak, after your hand moves, it looks like there's still something chasing after your hand. That's residual energy from the movement that you've made. Well, if that's just my hand doing it, what would happen if an entire human body was snatched? And, you know, is there residual energy? That's the best explanation I've gotten from the experts I've spoken with.
0: Right. It makes a lot of sense. Again, the film is Niagara's 13 Ghosts. Which of those 13 cases frightened you the most?
1: The coolest one is the, I would go with the hitchhiking case, where it's just a really bizarre case where it's the 406, which is a stretch between Niagara Falls and St. Catharines, where people have picked up this, I call him a kid because of my age now, but a 20-something year old that's hitchhiking and he's holding a motorcycle helmet. And he tells, you know, they picked him up after midnight, I guess. And one guy supposedly had picked him up after coming off his shift from General Motors back in the day when it was open. And the kid wants to ride to Niagara Falls right off of Town Line. And, you know, he gets dropped off at this old, it's like a farmhouse, so to speak. The house is dark. You know, you've got to go down off the beaten path sort of to get to it. And, you know, the kid thanks the driver. He's very polite. The driver, you know, has stated before. And, you know, driver pulls away and only to realize that half the way he's down the dirt road, the gravel road, he realized, oh, the kid left his motorcycle helmet in the car. So he goes back to bring the motorcycle helmet and the house is still dark. And he's like sitting there thinking, well, you know, the kid's obviously not asleep and he doesn't know if the kid, you know, the 20-something year old lives alone or whatever. So he doesn't want to leave the helmet just there. So he knocks on the door and he says, you know, an older lady answers the door. And the lady says, can I help you? Like, you know, I'm terrified. And he goes, yeah, I just dropped this off. I don't know who it is, if it's your sons or whomever. And she takes the helmet and says, yeah, that's my son. But my son was killed 20 years ago in a motorcycle accident coming home from work. Yeah, that one gave me willies when I heard that one.
0: And how do you separate, let's say, a genuine ghost story from, I don't know, an urban legend? I mean, are there many people in the region that have had that experience, that have picked up that hitchhiker?
1: No. When I go through it, no, there's a lot of people that have not heard it. So then I think, okay, yeah, this is more of the urban legend, much like there's a couple one I've got in there. There's the one of the vampire ghost or whatever. It's on the Upper Niagara Parkway where they see this, you know, this apparition. It looks like a vampire woman in a white gown and she's got blood coming out of the sides of her mouth. And supposedly, if you break it all down, it's not really a vampire woman. It

0: blood, so to speak. And this is where this legend slash superstition came up on the Upper Niagara Parkway. So they really made good stories, you know, and I think Halloween, that's their selling point.
1: Again, how do we screen Niagara's 13 Ghosts?
0: That is going to actually come on Paraflix as well too, and I believe it's going to be coming on Fossum TV as well. I know they just signed a contract with it after it runs its gambit. It should be finished at the film festivals, Reaper Hall or Halloween, and then I'm letting them have it. They can enjoy it and do what they want with it.
1: Okay, I'm going to try to grab a real fast call here. East of the Rockies, Robert, you're on the line from Robert from New York. Go ahead quickly, please.
2: Yes, good morning. Two quick questions. Has anyone ever seen the ghost of Laura Secord, if she exists? Number two, have you ever done any research in other parts of Canada? And I'm specifically interested to know if you know the name Louis Riel and if you know any ghost stories of his activities.
1: All right, thank you. So Laura Secord, has anyone seen her ghost?
0: No, we have not seen her ghost. However, once again, there was a ghost box session when we did the school, the Laura Secord school. And with that said, apparently the spirits that were coming through, Richard, were because we're so close to the American River there, like Niagara River and the USA, because she was a quote unquote a traitor to the Americans, sold them out. The spirits were actually castigating her and coming through the box saying they were calling her names. I'm not going to repeat the names they were calling her, but they weren't very nice.
1: And he was also asking about Louis Riel. And for our American listeners, Louis Riel was a Métis, Native Canadian French heritage, who led a rebellion in the Prairie provinces of Canada, and was later hanged, I guess, by the apprehended and then later hanged. Any ghost stories there?
0: That one, I don't know. I've never heard of anything tied to him. I've heard other ones. I think I'm just trying to think. No, I don't. I don't really know any of these other ones more than they're more Americans. I've heard ones tied to the presidents and that stuff, but no other ones.
1: Wow. Fantastic. Speaking with you and that St. Catharines poltergeist case is absolutely phenomenal. Peter, thank you so much. Great talking to you.
0: Thank you so much, Richard.
1: Peter Andrew Sacco, the Paranormal Profilers. Check it out. All right, coming up, I'm joined by Citizen D, a former crop circle maker who knows what it's like to step inside the mystery from the other side. He'll reveal how circles are actually created, what the hoaxes can and can't explain, and the truly strange phenomena that sometimes surround them: unexplained lights, time anomalies, bizarre synchronicities, even apparitions. Are crop circles simply elaborate human creations, or is something else occasionally answering back? Coast to Coast AM continues after these. Stay with us.

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1: North Country weather.
2: Slight chance for scattered thunderstorms. Overnight, otherwise cloudy skies expected. Lows level off around 64. Winds out of the southeast, 5 to 10 miles per hour. Slight chance for isolated rain showers Monday. Highs level off around 81. Sunshine mixed with clouds at times. And that's your forecast. I'm weatherology meteorologist Paul Trombley. Get the latest weather updates online at MinnesotaDailyWeather.com. Currently, it's 66 degrees.
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4: The jury gets back to it later this morning. I'm Ted Lindner, Fox News. The jury in the Lindsey Clancy murder trial in Massachusetts continues deliberations today. Fox's Gernal Scott with more.
5: Nine women and three men still have the fate of Lindsey Clancy in their hands. She's the mom who in 2023 killed her three young children in her Duxbury, Massachusetts home. Prosecutors argued Clancy knew she was committing murder. Her defense claims postpartum psychosis kept her from knowing right from wrong. Last week, the jury asked to see two pieces of evidence, the knife Clancy used to cut herself, as well as plastic bags full of pills she was taking. Convictions on either first-degree murder, second-degree murder, or manslaughter will send Clancy to prison. Being found not criminally responsible will return her to a state mental health facility. Gernal Scott, Fox News.
4: Well, the U.S. military targeting missile launch sites on an island in the Strait of Hormuz. Fox's Jill Nato with more.
6: CENTCOM says Islamic Revolutionary Guard Corps forces were observed preparing to launch rockets with sea mines into the Strait of Hormuz. The U.S. military also says they had just completed clearing mines out of the strait last week. So new American strikes took out two Iranian launchers before those mines could get into the water. Iran's Revolutionary Guard says several soldiers and citizens were killed and injured in the attack. The fighting comes just days after the Trump administration said it's increasing economic pressure to try to end its war with Iran rather than military action. Jill Nato, Fox News.
4: Iran retaliating by firing on U.S. forces in Jordan. And one hiker found dead, at least 15 others still missing or unaccounted for after flash flooding hit the Grand Canyon Saturday. Dozens of people evacuated. 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
4: President Trump escalating his trade war with Canada, posting on social media that Canadian companies wanting to do business with the U.S. move here to avoid newly imposed tariffs. The president posting, quote, "I don't want Canadian anything. They've been ripping us off for decades and it's going to stop." Nepal is recovering after deadly flooding swept through the region last week. Fox's Stephanie Bennett with more.
19: Nepal's tourism board provided an update saying 289 missing foreign nationals have been rescued, including two Americans. But the situation is growing more dire by the day. Heavy rains swelled rivers and lakes upstream. Those rising water levels forced crews to completely stop rescue operations at times. Trying to get teams and supplies into the area is also extremely challenging. Flood warnings were sent to residents' phones telling them to get to higher ground. Crews focused on rescuing hundreds of people possibly trapped inside tunnels at a hydropower project in Nepal.
4: And at least 800 people are dead. More than 3,000 remain missing. Congress returning from its August recess today. Fox's Jared Halpern with more.
11: The Republican-controlled House is back in session this week with a busy to-do list over the next few weeks. Topping that agenda, a government spending bill to prevent a pre-election shutdown at the end of September. The House and Senate each passed competing proposals to extend funding into December. House Republicans are also eager to push through another budget reconciliation bill, and the White House is urging passage of a supplemental spending package to provide the military with billions of dollars to replenish weapons stockpiles. The Senate does not return to Washington until the middle of September. In Washington, Jared Halpern, Fox News.
4: And Lake Ontario now called Lake America on Google Maps for U.S. users after President Trump ordered the name change in an executive order last week. It still reads Lake Ontario on Canadian maps. I'm Ted Lindner. This is Fox News.
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3: North Country weather.
2: Slight chance for scattered thunderstorms. Overnight, otherwise cloudy skies expected. Lows dip down to about 64. Winds out of the southeast, 5 to 10 miles per hour. High of 81, Monday. Sunshine mixed with clouds at times. Lows around 59, Monday night. And that's your forecast. I'm weatherology meteorologist Paul Trombley. Get the latest weather updates online at MinnesotaDailyWeather.com. Currently, it's 66 degrees.
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1: Hey, welcome back. The Zombies got to move on. More than 60 years after She's Not There, Rod Argent and Colin Blunstone are still making music together. Now, not many bands from the original British Invasion can say that and sound as good doing it. All right, coming up, we're heading into the darkened fields of southern England with a man who knows who makes crop circles because he helped them. Citizen D discovered that humans can create astonishing formations overnight. Mystery solved. Not quite. Because the circle makers themselves report strange lights, missing time, prophetic dreams, impossible synchronicities, and powerful compulsions to create certain symbols in certain places. So who's really calling the shots? Citizen D joins me next on Coast to Coast AM.
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0: Citizen D is the author of It Can't Be People, Voices from the Inner Circle, and an insider in the secretive world of English crop circle making. He began as a believer convinced that the most sophisticated formations could not possibly be human creations. But after spending a season in England's crop circle country, visiting more than 40 formations, and eventually earning the confidence of the people secretly creating them, he crossed the line from observer to participant. What he discovered overturned his assumptions. Humans could create extraordinary formations with surprisingly simple tools, but the people making them were themselves reporting phenomena they couldn't explain. Strange lights and orbs, missing time, apparitions, electrical effects, prophetic dreams, uncanny synchronicities, and powerful compulsions to create particular designs in particular places. Citizen D's work, therefore, presents a very different crop circle mystery. Not simply who makes the circles, but what may be influencing the people who make them. Citizen D, welcome to Coast AM. How are you?
1: I'm very well, Richard. Lovely to speak to you again. And thank you for playing the zombies. That made me feel really at home as an Englishman.
0: You're quite welcome. You know, I never assemble the bumper music with any theme in mind, but somehow it just magically falls into place. So you're using a pseudonym, Citizen D. Yeah. The first time you and I met over a Zoom call, we had to obscure your face because you were concerned about the backlash that you might receive because you were saying crop circles are made by humans. And we've talked about crop circles on Coast to Coast for forever. And people are very passionate about crop circles, believing that they are of extraterrestrial origin or that they're made, they appear almost spontaneously and are associated with light beings and so forth. So along comes Citizen D and saying, nope, they're made by humans for the most part. You were afraid of the backlash. Did you get any?
1: No, I haven't had any backlash at all because I think that the narrative that I'm presenting doesn't actually discount the other viewpoints that the believers may have. I think that if we look at these occurrences and like the high strangeness events in isolation, I think that they warrant investigation in their own right, and it doesn't necessarily get in the way of where your listeners are in their own journeys. You know, they can still go on their own journeys. The key reasons why, in retrospect, I used a pseudonym are because I'm an author and journalist by trade, and I didn't really want, I wanted to like segregate this section off from the other work that I do. And also, people say, well, hoaxers are just egotists and making a name for themselves. So I thought, if we don't put a name to this book and we just let the accounts speak themselves, I think that that should bypass that that issue.
0: Right, because the what you're presenting here is the idea that, yes, they're made by humans, but they're not, at the same time, they are not a hoax, and we'll get into that. First of all, is infiltrating a crop circle group the right term, infiltrate? Or, I mean, how did that happen? How did you get involved in crop circle making?
1: There's no, as I said to you before on our last show, there's no secret cabal or sort of Freemasons lodges connected. Well, there's nothing too sinister about that. There's no infiltration, you know, there's a revolving sort of a door of team members. You have teams retiring, getting old, you have new people coming in. And there's, contrary to what people think, there's also no particular camaraderie between circle makers. You know, they're separate people. They don't tend to mingle. Teams tend to borrow from other teams now and again, but there really is, I don't want to sort of give the illusion that this is some secret society or anything like that. It's just people that are compelled to do it, and artists. So how I became involved was that I've always had a deep-seated interest in the paranormal and ufology, as many crop circle artists have too. And I hearken back to the beautiful golden age of like the 90s and 80s, where all you had was the literature, and you had the authors like Jenny Randles and Jack Vaillé, to me the godfather of ufology, John Keel, John Spencer, etc. So we had no noise. We didn't have the noise the internet has now. It was a very simple, very golden time for ufology. So we had like Flying Saucer Review and the MUFON reviews, etc. And they'd go into and that, but we had the UFO casebooks over here, and they'd be tackling new sightings, but also looking at classic sightings like Betty and Barney Hill, Kelly Hopkinsville, Lonnie Zamora, etc. But we start and Gulf Breeze. We started to see pictures of crop circles, Richard, and they were just very simple indentations in the crop, which literally looked like birth flying saucers. They looked like flying saucers have landed and then taken off again. And their precedent was the Australian tully nests, apparently, that were done in grass. But because the crop circles were done in crop, it was a lot more pronounced because the crop was higher.
0: Yes.
1: They were presented as landed flying saucers. It's what they look like. And some of them had like satellite circles, tiny little satellite circles around the edges, like four that looked like landing gear, like The Day the Earth Stood Still, and like sci-fi movies from the 50s. And we thought that they were birth flying saucers. So I came in through ufology. And that's how I became interested, certainly in the first place, with it.
0: And so, how did you get involved with your? Can you take us back to your very first participation in
1: Yeah,
0: the formation of a
1: absolutely.
0: crop circle?
1: Yeah, absolutely. We had this resource called Crop Circle Connector, which still exists now, and it plots where the circles are as they're made. It shows the locations and the dates and where to find them. And as a believer, I thought it was ET or Gaia or secret military testing or time travelers. I was open to all of these suggestions that have been put forward within the media and within the specialist press. So if there were 10 crop circles listed on Crop Circle Connector, and you got wind or heard from sources, online, that two of them are man-made, I wasn't interested. I didn't want to see them. I thought that's hoaxes. I'm not interested in that part of the phenomenon at all. I didn't realise how close Wiltshire was from where I lived in London, so I thought, what I'll do one season, I'll take the entire work holiday to go to Wiltshire and camp out for like weeks, 6 weeks. And I visited a lot of circles, and I started to hear second or third hand tales of these incredible events that you're describing, reported by human crop circle making teams. It was, as you say, there was time distortions, there was apparitions, ghostly figures, orbs, intense synchronicities, and intense dream-driven events. And after spending some time there, I actually thought, well, I don't really care how these things get there. I'm more concerned with the magic that they actually invoke after they've landed. And I was overheard saying something like that. And then I was approached by a team, and the person said to me, look, we've been kind of like watching you for the past few weeks. We think that you might be aligned to what we're doing. There's an unfinished crop circle that we've got to finish off tonight. Would you like to come and do it with us? And of course I jumped at it, because I thought, well, for this part of the mystery, to know the mystery from the inside as well as from the outside would be absolutely perfect as like an objective researcher. But I did make a promise to myself, and I phoned my partner and I said, I've been invited out to do this tonight. I can make a promise to you that if nothing paranormal happens or anything out of the ordinary happens, I'm closing my book on human-made circles, and I'm moving on and just researching the other part. I'm not interested. So we went to finish this circle. And just to touch on what we said before about the teams, we had three or four American tourists on that team, Richard. They were just over from the pond, and they were roped in. And I never saw them again. So we finished this circle. Nothing happened at all.
0: Well,
1: And
0: let me
1: I
0: just,
1: thought,
0: sorry, interrupt. Let's just back up for a moment. So let's say it's like 1 o'clock in the morning. It's completely dark. You've got maybe 4 hours to complete a circle. How do you turn a design on paper into a 400-foot formation in wheat, let's say?
1: Well, certainly in my first case, I didn't know what the hell I was doing because I was like a stomp trooper, so to speak. So you're allocated a section, and they would say, right, we've actually plotted out the outline. Your only job is to board within that line and do the
0: Bored. What does that
1: shading.
0: mean, bored within the line?
1: Well, what you've got is we have wooden boards with tape looped through them. People had this and that they use this trope of boards strapped to your feet. They're not that. That implies that you're just like, clowns walking with big shoes and clumsy. You have these boards. The rope is actually looped through, and you hold the rope and you stomp. Okay, so my job was just to stomp within the allocated lines. So at the time, I didn't have any idea what it was going to look like because I'd been allocated my own section. So, in answer to your question, the crop circle season is between like March or April in that yucky yellow canola stuff where you can't really get advanced patterns down because it's like stubborn. It's like broom handles to like lay down. And then we move into the wheat and barley, and then depending on how hot the summer's been, the season is over by July, August. So the crop circle makers have got between August, September, right the way through back to March again to plot their designs. They're generally done just through geometry sets, and what is an inch or a couple of centimeters on paper is a few feet in the fields. So that I hope that answers your
0: Yeah,
1: question.
0: it does. It does. And is there a team leader who's directing everyone?
1: Yeah, well, certainly in the early days when I was doing it, you do. There's no committee. I mean, there's it's. You might have people saying, right, I've got a design here that I really like. And another person will say, well, I've got a design too. And like the accumulated people will say, right, we'll do this one tonight and we'll do your one next week. So you tend to find that one person has actually made the actual design.
0: Okay, so one of the great arguments for the anomalous crop circle has always been the absence of footprints, or let's say an obvious entry path. How do human makers get into and out of these fields without leaving the evidence people expect?
1: You've got the tram lines. It's as simple as that. The tram lines are the lanes which are built by the tractors, okay?
0: Right.
1: And that's where they do their seeding from. And you just walk through the tram lines. And if you've got a team of six, you'd spread out side by side and just make big steps over the crop. And just it is as simple as that.
0: The other thing we hear is that these crop circles couldn't have just been, created with stomping on a board or stepping on a board, because these crops, they tend to almost form a weaving pattern, and you're not the stems of these plants aren't broken or snapped or bent. How do you accomplish that?
1: Well, firstly, in the evening, we generally start about 10 o'clock. So in the evening, the crop is far more moist. So it does tend to bend when it's boarded. But in the daytime, when the sun's on it, and you see, the other thing you've got to look at is that a crop circle is like a crime scene. It's literally a crime scene in that it's criminal damage and trespass and
0: Yes.
1: vandalism in the
0: Yes.
1: eyes of the law. But it's also like CSI in Richard, in that you've got to get, if for a fresh circle, you need to get in there immediately after it's been made, like the morning after, to actually see it in its truest form, because otherwise it gets trampled by visitors, and crop is broken. Then the sun is on it's because it's hot in the field, you have all these other elements that make the crop break. And the reason why farmers cut these things out normally is not because of the actual initial damage of the crop itself, it's the damage that's done in afterwards. I know a farmer recently said, you know, I'm sick of my land being treated like a UFO Disneyland, and that's why they cut them out. But you've also got to look at a phenomenon called phototropism, and that means that if the plant is flattened, it's still alive, so its natural tendency is to bend towards the light again, and that actually causes the effects that you're referring to.
0: I've also heard crop circle researchers describe holes in, I think they refer to this part of the plant as the node, as if water inside the plant had heated up and blew, like in a microwave, and blew a hole through the node. How is that accomplished?
1: Well, that's also allegedly done by phototropism, but this is something I nearly really need to speak to as a matter of urgency. I am not an expert in these avenues, okay? So my area of expertise is really what I've experienced as a crop circle maker, and I do like to try and stay in my lane and not try and veer out of it. Okay, so I know what the arguments are, and I'd ask your listeners to look at the Canvas of Gold websites and the crappie.com websites for actual pros and cons of all these arguments. But I don't really want to get too involved in circles that I wasn't involved in
0: Right.
1: making,
0: That's fair.
1: because I just I only because Richard, I don't think it's fair on your listeners for me to start bluffing and steering out of my lane. I hope you respect that. I hope you understand that.
0: I absolutely respect that. To me, it just makes what you're saying even more credible because you're willing to say that. So, I mean, did you ever watch researchers enter one of these formations you knew was human made? And they would confidently announce, you know, that human beings couldn't possibly have made it. I mean,
1: Yeah, many, many times.
0: And when that happened, why didn't you simply walk over and say, actually, we made this last night?
1: Because we have this saying, and that's for as long as you're making it, the crop circle's yours. But the second that you leave it, it doesn't belong to you anymore. It belongs to the world.
0: Oh, fascinating. All right, we are going to delve into that a little deeper. And people listening need to listen to the whole thing here because on the surface, it may sound like you're debunking crop circles, that as a crop circle maker, you're basically announcing it's case closed, they're made by humans. But two things can be true at the same time, as I like to say. They can be made by humans, but the forces behind them ultimately may not be human. Citizen D is with us. My name is Richard Serrett. 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
8: Fox News, I'm Ted Lindner. The jury in the Lindsey Clancy murder trial in Massachusetts continues deliberations later this morning.
9: Nine women and three men still have the fate of Lindsey Clancy in their hands. She's the mom who in 2023 killed her three young children in her Duxbury, Massachusetts home.
8: That's Fox's Grinnell Scott. At least one person is dead, 15 others missing or unaccounted for after flash flooding at the Grand Canyon Saturday. The National Park Service asking for the public's help to get info about campers and hikers who may have been in the area of the Bright Angel Canyon and Phantom Ranch. Dozens of people evacuated as floodwaters pushed boulders and debris into the Colorado River, and more rains in the forecast. And Treasury Secretary Scott Bessent says the Trump administration plans to impose more sanctions on banks doing business with Iran. He says it's part of President Trump's so-called economic doomsday to put financial pressure on Iran to open the Strait of Hormuz. 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
22: Slight chance for scattered thunderstorms. Overnight, otherwise cloudy skies expected. Lows dip down to about 64. Winds out of the southeast, 5 to 10 miles per hour. High of 81, Monday. Sunshine mixed with clouds at times. Lows around 59, Monday night. And that's your forecast. I'm weatherology meteorologist Paul Frombly. Get the latest weather updates online at MinnesotaDailyWeather.com. Currently, it's 66 degrees.

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0: Hey, welcome back. Eddie Berman. You can call me Al. Paul Simon's original was famously playful and upbeat. Eddie Berman strips it down, and suddenly those same lyrics sound almost existential. A guy wondering who he is, where he belongs, and what exactly happened to his life. Could Atlantis be hiding beneath the Atlantic? Retired U.S. Navy Admiral Tim Gallaudet says researchers have identified a region of the seafloor whose features may match Plato's description of the legendary lost civilization. The team is using high-resolution underwater maps and hopes to investigate the site with a ship and remotely operated vehicle. There's only one major problem. They won't say where it is. The Azores were mentioned as a possible location, but Gallaudet did not confirm it. Most historians and scientists believe Atlantis was a fictional story created by Plato, so this is far from a discovery. For now, it's just a mysterious location, some intriguing maps, and a possible expedition. If they actually find artificial structures down there, though, everything changes after that. You can read more of this story in the news section of at coasttocoastam.com. You know, I always say this, but it's true. Some stories just sound better after midnight. UFO encounters, near-death experiences, haunted places, synchronicities, and those strange things people experience but hesitate to tell anyone about. 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

0: And we are back with Citizen D, the author of It Can't Be People, Voices from the Inner Circle. He's an insider in the world of English crop circle making. And before the break, Citizen D, you said something, I think, very profound. You said, I asked you, you know, why wouldn't you admit to crop circle researchers who might be in the middle of a formation and say, there's no way this was made by humans. And I asked you, you know, why wouldn't you step forward and say, well, actually, yeah, we did that last night. And you said that there's this rule that when you're inside the crop circle making it, it belongs to you. As soon as you step out of it, it belongs to everyone. What does that mean, actually?
1: It means just that. I mean, for a crop circle to operate properly, if you like, it has to remain unauthored in order for it to retain its power, so to speak, because we think that it's a very, what we're doing is actually, some contend that we are actually imprinting sigils and glyphs into this land, which are extremely powerful, especially in the Neolithic sites, such as around Stonehenge and Avebury and the Tumuli and the Henges. But I have to go back to the incident that happened when I first did that addition to that crop circle, because it all ties in. Nothing happened supernatural as we were making the circle. And I thought, this has been a waste of research for me. It's been a waste of my objective research. I'm just going to put these hoaxes to bed now. I'm not interested in anything that they've got to say. But when we finished the circle, I saw this flashlight go off right at the perimeter's edge. And my first thought was that it was journalists or photographers. Actually, that they were taking flashbulbs of us. And I thought, well, this is it now, because I was in a job where you couldn't have any whiff of criminal activity. And I thought, this is going to be bad for me now. This is a stain on my record. And I said to the team leader, there's somebody taking pictures. And he said, don't worry about that. That's not what it is. And then this flash turned into one flash, turned into two flashes, three flashes. And I thought, what is that? Three or four people crouching down? What the hell is that? And again, he was still blasé about it. He was still completely stoic and matter of fact. But then these lights proliferated into like 10, 20, and they proliferated round the perimeter of the circle. And I describe it in the book as the biggest necklace in the world. And I said to the team leader, what the hell is that? And he said to me, look, that's just a round of applause. We're being told that the circle's finished and not to do anything else to it, because if you do, you can mess it up as a painter would, you know, by right. Painting to it. Yeah. It's finished. And he looked up and he said skyward, right, we're done now. We've done our work. Now you do yours. And that tied in with what I just told you about when you, the circle's yours, that it's not yours anymore when you leave. And I said to him, he said, we're shipping out now. We're done. Now do your work. And I said to him, T, who the hell are you talking to? And he just pointed upwards. And he said, okay, we're going. Goodbye. And the second he said that, these lights just clicked off as if it was like a bathroom light being shut off in reaction to what he'd said. That's the impression I got. And that's when I thought, geez, there's really something going on here. And after that, I was hooked.
0: So let's talk about something in the book you call the pull. What does it feel like when a circle maker suddenly feels compelled to create a particular design in a particular place?
1: I think the account which sums up that and the connectivity and the collective consciousness element of this whole phenomenon in respect to human crop circles is what happened to a prolific circle maker, now retired. I must stress as well, Richard, that I'm also retired. I haven't actually made a crop circle or been involved for 10 years. But because I'm a journalist and an author, I felt that I was perfectly placed and had the tools to write this book, and I was being approached by other crop circle makers to do it because they knew that I could articulate these accounts. So what happened with this particular event was that there was a crop circle maker in bed, asleep, fast asleep, dead to the world. And he said, I felt as if I was roused awake. I didn't feel as if I was awoken naturally. I felt as if I'd been shaken awake. He said, I woke up, the room was bare, there was no sense of any presence. I didn't feel as if there was any supernatural element in the room at all. But I looked at my clock and it was midnight, dead on midnight. And he said, I woke up with this complete compulsion to make this particular pattern in this particular field. He said it was like a klaxon going off in my head and I couldn't do anything to stop it. He said, there's nowhere else I'd rather be than in my bed. There's no, I do not want to be in a field thrashing upon a design. I can't assemble a team at this time of night because it's midnight. Just leave me alone. It wouldn't stop. And he said that in the end, he had to comply, so to speak. But he said it wasn't like a joyous reaction to a calling. He said it was exactly like when your cat is pawing at your duvet for food, or if there's a barn door going in the wind. The only way to stop it is to get up and do what has to be done. So he got his tools. He had to use tent pegs to substitute the other team members, which made the process very, very laborious. He said he drove to the field, but on the way there, he got bored and thought, I've driven far enough, I can't be bothered, I'll just do it here instead. Pulled up, got his kit out, went to make the first indentation, because we have another motto which says that once the circle started, it must be finished. He went to start to do that first indentation. He said he felt nauseous, he felt sick, he felt terrible. And so he kind of acquiesced, went back to the car and drove to the correct field, at which point all of this nausea left him. So he went to the correct allocated field and he said, as soon as he started to make this crop circle, he had this rush of energy. Now that might be psychological, but he said it was a rush of energy. And he started to do it, and he said that the crop circle was beyond his capabilities, and there's a hell of a lot that could have gone wrong. But he said he felt as if Lady Luck had her hand on the tiller. All the things that could have gone wrong didn't. And he said he got it done. But what was interesting was that he could hear a party over a ridge, which is very common at this time of year in circle season, or at that time of year. You have people with campfires and guitars and bongos and singing and rouse. It's very, very common. So he thought, well, I've got to be quite ninja here. I can't use my flashlight. I can't whistle to myself. There's a big chance that I'll be caught. Okay, so I have to be really ninja. Very, very quiet. Got the crop circle done. And he went to it, the sun was coming up, and he said, I went to leave the field, but realized that the sun was coming up and I couldn't really risk walking back to the car with the kit. So I put it in some brambles, and long story short, he said, I felt I'd been like disconnected from the mains, but that could also be psychological. He says, I basically fell asleep on the spot, but I was awoken at 8 a.m. by these girls in the field. They said they were whooping, they were jubilant, they were just ecstatic. They were sort of dancing in his crop circle, and one of them ran up to him and said, "Look, look, look! This is incredible. Look, look what's happened!" And she was grappling for something around her neck. And all the time, my friend was thinking, "Well, the crop circle's good, but it doesn't justify this reaction. It's not that good." And this girl was saying, look, look at this. And she was grappling with something around her neck. And it was a pendant, it was an amulet. And she said, look, she says, we invocated Mother Nature for this pattern that was on her amulet. And it was precisely and exactly the pattern that my friend was invoked to do.
2: Wow.
1: Yeah, I know, I know. And but he said to them, what made it even weirder was that he said to them, look, because he obviously, what I said to you before, you can't break the spell. You can't say I did it for the reasons that I've mentioned. So he said to them, did you have a party last night? Only I heard a lot of, you know, did you have a party? And they went, no. He says, well, I was around last night and I heard bongos and guitars and chanting. They said, and she was quite affronted. And she said, when we do our incantations, we do them silently. We meditate silently, but it's done with a complete intent and it's done with complete concentration. We are completely silent. And my friend said that perhaps he thought that he heard like an oral interpretation of that incantation, which sort of translated into sound, which I know sounds crazy. But what he said was, had I not heard that rave, I wouldn't have been ninja. There's a big chance I'd have been caught, and then the girls wouldn't have got their present. And he said to them, as the kicker was, he said to them, just out of interest, when did you start doing your incantation? And one of the girls says, well, at midnight, of course, because that is where Wicca is. That is when Wicca is at her most powerful. And it turned out that they were pagans. They were Wiccans. So that story to me had, you've got the interconnectivity, you've got the collective consciousness as play, but you've also got the importance of the sigil planted into the land and manifested into the land.
0: Right. That is truly remarkable. How this crop circle maker, how was the crop circle designed? Was it written down? Yeah. Did he feel?
1: No, with that one, it was pretty basic and you could have done the geometry pretty quickly. It looks far more complicated than it is. But having said that, it was, Richard, I'm not going to big it up, it was nowhere near the quality of the complex geometrical ones. No, it wasn't anywhere near,
0: but it matched the design on her pendant. Yeah,
1: that was enough. And he said, what was interesting as a postscript, he said he drove straight to a friend's house who's a crop circle maker, and he related this tale to him because he couldn't tell his normal friends, you know. And his friends said, you know, there's another kicker to this, possibly. And that is because it had to be small to actually take on the aesthetic of an amulet. That could be why it was just you know.
0: Right.
1: So it wasn't a complicated one, Richard. I'm not going to big it up. It was enough.
0: It is. You know,
1: it was exactly what she had round her neck.
0: Right. It is extraordinary. Now, how did he arrive at that particular location? I know you said that he was going to stop and do a crop circle at another location, and he was prevented from doing so because he was overcome by nausea. But
1: yeah.
0: How did he arrive at the specific location? How was this unseen force directing him to this location?
1: He just drove there, Richard.
0: He had no idea.
1: I did ask him that.
0: Yeah.
1: Yeah. No, yeah. He just felt compelled to go to this particular

0: watching telly. He wasn't thinking about the paranormal. He wasn't thinking about crop circles. He was just at home chilling. And he said, I had this pulse of beckonings, like, you've got to come and do this. It wasn't a particular pattern, but it wasn't a particular field. And he said, I went to, I complied. I went to the field. As I walked up the track that led into the field, I could see a car coming towards me, the headlights on full beam. I thought it was the farmer, so I just jumped into a hedge. And he said he got away with that, so he thought. And he said he went to this particular field, to a particular spot, and when he got there, though, he said this pulsing had stopped on the way there, but he was on the way. And he said, I went to make this crop circle, and I went to start it, and I saw a patch of flattened crop adjacent to me. And I thought, I wonder if I can meld that into my design. And he looked a bit closer, and then he went home, because it was another crop circle. It was a fresh crop circle. And he realised that what he thought was the farmer was the other team leaving.
1: Hmm. Wow. It just gets more and more bizarre. Have you ever resisted the pull? And if you have, what happened?
0: It does go. If you say no, you know, it does go. But conversely, we've had instances where we're primed. We meet at the pub. We don't get drunk. We just have a half. We plot what we're going to be doing. You can have six people in the pub and say, well, we're ready to go. And then one will go, do you know what? I'm just not feeling it tonight. And then the rest will go, I'm not feeling it either. And then they do it the following week. And then they realise that it had to be done at that time in that field.
1: I remember Paul McCartney being interviewed about a particular song that he wrote. And he would describe it as the song in writing itself. Those were the words he used, the song in writing itself. Well, when we get back, we'll talk about that, how these inspirations, these designs come to the crop circle makers. Citizen D is with us. He is a former crop circle maker, but he insists, even though they are made by human hands, they are not a hoax. Coast to Coast AM. Stay with us.
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5: Slight chance for scattered thunderstorms. Overnight, otherwise cloudy skies expected. Lows dip down to about 64. Winds out of the southeast, 5 to 10 miles per hour. High of 81, Monday. Sunshine mixed with clouds at times. Lows around 59, Monday night. And that's your forecast. I'm weatherology meteorologist Paul Trombley. Get the latest weather updates online at MinnesotaDailyWeather.com. Currently, it's 66 degrees.

0: It's 2 o'clock. 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
1: Resumes deliberations today in the trial of Lindsay Clancy, the Massachusetts mom who killed her three children.
2: Kevin Reddington, the defense lawyer for Clancy, said that she feels scared, nervous, and sad as we await that verdict.
3: If I took you and put you in a locked room and you were looking at the possibility of three consecutive life sentences, what would you feel like?
2: Reddington also explained the jury's first note to the judge. He said they requested to review two bags of prescription pills belonging to Clancy and a bloody knife used in her alleged suicide attempt. The prosecution argues Clancy deliberately planned the killings and is lying about her hallucinations. Her defense says she experienced psychosis made worse by over-medication for postpartum depression.
1: Fox's Nate Foy. Grand Canyon National Parks officials confirming that a 46-year-old man was found dead near Crystal Rapids along the Colorado River following severe flash flooding.
4: Search teams are racing to find at least 15 missing hikers in the Grand Canyon after a flash flood tore through Bright Angel Canyon. The flood destroyed trails and bridges, stranding hikers. A water pipeline was also knocked out. Over 60 other people were able to evacuate safely. More thunderstorms and heavy rain are expected, complicating rescue efforts.
1: Fox's Marianne Rafferty. Starting today, tourists will not be allowed to stay overnight at lodges and hotels within Grand Canyon National Park. Meanwhile, the death toll in the catastrophic flooding in Nepal and Tibet has climbed past 900. 4,700 there remain missing. And NASA launching its newest $4 billion observatory from the Kennedy Space Center Sunday.
5: 3, 2, 1, ignition and liftoff. Go Falcon Heavy and go Roman Space Telescope.
1: President Trump praising the launch of the telescope, calling it the golden age of America on Truth Social. 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
1: Iran retaliating against the U.S. on Sunday with new strikes on two military bases in Jordan. The latest from Fox's Molly Long.
4: U.S. officials tell Fox News there are no significant impacts and nearly all missiles have been intercepted. Tehran says this is in response to U.S. forces blowing up two of its launchers on Larak Island earlier today. The U.S. claims it struck after spotting IRGC members preparing to launch rockets with sea mines into the Strait of Hormuz. Last week, President Trump warned there was a no-tolerance policy in effect on mine placement in that critical waterway. There are also new reports of another vessel being struck in the Strait on Saturday. Meantime, the U.S. ramping up economic pressure.
1: Iran retaliating against the United States Sunday with two new strikes on the military bases as Treasury Secretary Scott Bessent announced that additional sanctions against banks doing businesses with Iran are expected this week. Congress returns from its August recess today. Fox's Jared Halpern has more.
9: The Republican-controlled House is back in session this week with a busy to-do list over the next few weeks. Topping that agenda, a government spending bill to prevent a pre-election shutdown at the end of September. The House and Senate each passed competing proposals to extend funding into December. House Republicans are also eager to push through another budget reconciliation bill, and the White House is urging passage of a supplemental spending package to provide the military with billions of dollars to replenish weapons stockpiles. The Senate does not return to Washington until the middle of September. In Washington, Jared Halpern, Fox News.
1: Lake Ontario is now called Lake America on Google Maps for U.S. users after President Trump ordered the name change in an executive order last week. However, it still reads Lake Ontario on Canadian maps. There was no immediate comment from Canadian Prime Minister Mark Carney or at the White House. I'm Sue Guzman. This is Fox News.
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12: North Country weather.
13: Slight chance of thunderstorms overnight. Otherwise, cloudy skies expected. Lows dip down to about 64. South winds around 5 miles per hour. Sunshine mixed with clouds at times. Monday, highs level off around 81. Lows level off around 59. Monday night, clear skies. And that's your forecast. I'm weatherology meteorologist Paul Frombly. Get the latest weather updates online at minnesotadailyweather.com. Right now, it's 66 degrees.
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1: Hey, welcome back. Joe Cocker, Bye Bye Blackbird. An American standard from 1926, completely transformed by Cocker more than four decades later. And you know, it's amazing. In his hands, this old Tin Pally Alley tune becomes something raw and bluesy and almost haunted. Proof that sometimes a song has an entirely different life waiting for it. Tin Pan Alley is what I was trying to say at. Tin Pan Alley. Say that three times fast. Scientists at Lawrence Livermore National Laboratory have created the extreme conditions thought to exist deep inside Neptune and Uranus and watched diamonds behave in some surprising ways. Using powerful lasers, they subjected diamond to pressure more than three times those at Earth's core and temperatures approaching the sun's surface. X-rays revealed exactly how diamond melts, helping settle a decades-old disagreement between experiments and computer models. Even stranger, the researchers found that solid diamond can actually be less dense than extremely hot liquid carbon, meaning diamonds could float inside giant planets. The discovery could also help nuclear fusion. The same lab used diamond capsules to compress fusion fuel, and the new findings suggest a slower initial shock could potentially produce about three times more fusion energy. Now, that's still a long way from practical fusion power, but it's a promising result from an experiment that recreated diamond rain on Earth. You can find more of this fascinating story in the Carousel Sook section up at coasttocoastam.com. 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All right, back to more of my conversation with a crop circle maker, an actual crop circle maker. 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

0: And we are back with former Crop Circle maker Citizen D, and his new book is It Can't Be People, Voices from the Inner Circle. And we were talking about the pull, this compulsion to create these crop circles. But where does the design come from? How do crop circle makers describe? I mentioned Paul McCartney talking about sort of being an antenna, and he would describe writing, for example, Hey Jude, or I think Yesterday came to him sort of in a similar way, that the song wrote itself. But what do crop circles describe? How do they describe this process?
1: I think this is the key to the whole thing. I mean, certainly with Yesterday, it did come to him. He had the tune came to him fully formed, and he woke up and he says, how has that never ever been done before? It's a very complex, you know, pop song. And I think he had no lyrics, so he just said scrambled eggs. So scrambled eggs.
0: Yeah.
1: And he did it again. And this is important because we don't know where the inspiration comes from. I'm not sure. And I say this in the book. It's one of the things I didn't get to the bottom of. I'm not sure if we are connecting with our inner ego and our inner id and our inner untapped potential, or if there is something else at play. Artists talk about their inspirations coming to them, as you said, fully formed. But there's also this element of, I know a crop circle maker who had a design, didn't like what he'd done, but he'd marshalled a team and they were supposed to go out that night. So he said, right, what I'll do, he panicked a bit. He said, well, I can't do that one. So what I'll do is I will just draw any old stuff until I think of something else. And he was absent-minded about it. He wasn't thinking about it. He said, I'll just put this down. His mind was elsewhere. I'll just write this down, doodle away, almost like automatic writing, if you like. And he looked at what he'd done and he went, God, that's it. But he was not thinking about it. And it's interesting that you mentioned Hey Jude, because when McCartney was writing the lyric, it was crafted. Every word was crafted. He was spending a lot of time crafting the song. And there was, I think, the middle eight, or there was a certain line where I thought, I don't know what to write there. So I'll just write, I don't know, just rubbish. I'll just write the movement you need is on your shoulder. That doesn't mean anything. And he showed it to Lennon and he said, don't worry about that line, I'm pulling it out. And Lennon goes, that's the key to the song. That's the most important part of the song. So I'm not sure if we are tapping into something external or if we're tapping into something which is within us, as in all of us. Like, this information is there, like a Google cloud, so to speak, like the collective consciousness, and we're just plucking ideas down from that.
0: Have you ever personally dreamed a formation before it appeared in a field?
1: Kind of. I mean, more interesting than that, in a sense, is that I was having these recurring dreams. Oh, God, yeah, this is a really good one, actually. I was having these recurring dreams of being in a microlight aircraft, which harkens to the fact that I did used to charter microlights to go and see the crop circles. So in my dream, I chartered a microlight. I was out up in the air, and then suddenly this microlight evaporated, and then it was like an Ubi. Then it was like an out of body experience dream, because it was just me, my soul, my form, so to speak. And I was swooping over these fields, always the same two fields. It was a recurring dream. It was a part of Wiltshire that I wasn't aware of. It wasn't familiar to me at all. And I'd fly over these two fields, and they'd always be one crop circle in one field, another crop circle in another field. Always the same fields, always the same circles. And but curiously, there was a guy flying next to me, and he was a guy that I used to go to school with, and I hadn't thought of him for like 30 years. No reason to think of him at all, completely random. And I used to wake up thinking, why is that kid in my dream? I've not heard of him for like years. Didn't make any sense. Anyway, so I drove around to see a friend once when I was on one of my trips to Wiltshire, and I found myself taking a wrong turn. Now, wrong turn in this phenomena, you know, kind of means different things to what it does in everyday life. So I took this wrong turn, so to speak, and I found myself in this part of Wiltshire that I didn't know about. This is it. This is what I had in my dream. This is it. And I looked to my left, and the road that had led me down this wrong turn, it was the same road name as the road that my friend had lived in when I used to go around and play around his house when I was 10.
0: Wow, dear Lord.
1: Yeah, and I thought, well, that's got to be the sign for me to do something here. So I had a team of five, but we didn't have the capabilities or the time to put both circles down. So I said to the team, I said to my spouse, I said, look, I've got two here. In terms of capability, they're exactly the same. It's the same time, the same effort, the same resources, but I don't know which one to do. It's 50-50. I couldn't decide which to do. They couldn't decide either. So what happened on the night was we went out and I said, right, if we do a straight line, it will be this circle. If we do a curved line, it will be that. Let's just Luke Skywalker it, let the force flood in. Empty your mind, just let the force flood in. So it was a curve. So I said, okay, that's what we're doing. So we did the circle. That was fine. It went great. And my partner phoned me really early the next morning. And it was like really early because, you know, we leave at 2 or 3. And she rang me at 8 or 9. She goes, I'm sorry to wake you up so early, but I've just got to say congratulations on getting your circles down. I said, what do you mean circles? And she said, well, they've been reported online. Somebody's flown over them. And I said, well, we only got one down. And she says, no, you didn't. You've got them both down. And she said, go and have a look at the aerial photographs. And in those days, there was no Wi-Fi. You had to drive to an internet cafe. So we went to an internet cafe. I saw an aerial picture of my circle. And then there was a dividing line, like a strip, and in the other field was the other circle. So
0: another team independently had made your other. They didn't know about.
1: Independently, they didn't know about us. We didn't know about them. And aerially, it was a strip, but actually the terrain was a hill separating both of us. So from the air, it looked like a straight line, but the actual terrain was a hill which separated us and cordoned us off from them and cordoned them off from us.
0: So you couldn't see each other working.
1: And we didn't know each other.
0: Wow. And when you finally saw both formations to get together from above, how close was the result to what you'd previously seen in your dreams?
1: It was it.
0: Hmm.
1: Wow. It was it. There was no. Sometimes you look at a circle and you go, okay, that mentally takes me to the same place as the other design. This was it. And this is where my main interest lies now. I think that there's enough here with the interconnectivity for this to be studied in isolation. Human crop circles to be studied in isolation from any other phenomena, because if your listeners want to, the thing with this whole subject is you've got to stay fluid, Richard. You've got to stay empirical, and if you're an objective researcher, you must be prepared to have your mind changed at any time. So this is why in the book I took great care not to say all crop circles are man-made, because my opinion might change next week. Okay, but I think that these accounts. And the fact that my book was supposed to be 350 pages, I've got it down to 180 pages because I was going through it on the structural edit saying, you can't use that story, you've already got it. Another team had that 10 years ago that didn't know each other. But this is where it's just this interconnectivity. And are we connecting latently with each other, or are we connecting with something else?
0: Well, yeah, I mean, as you're saying this, I'm thinking, how many statistically ridiculous synchronicities does one person have to have experience before he's entitled to suspect there's a pattern here?
1: That's right. I mean, there's another one which is quite mundane, but it's not very spiritual. It's we had a situation where the team was going to make swallows, And there was a new,
0: like
1: there was
0: the
1: a
0: bird.
1: Newbie on.
0: You're talking about birds.
1: Yeah, yeah. Okay. It was going to be like a jigsaw puzzle of swallows. And there was a weak team member. There was a newbie on there. So the team leader had to spend most of his day coaching that guy what he was going to be doing. Well, most of it was bordered between the lines, but it was curved. So he had to make sure that he said, you know, this circle will be as good as its weakest link. We've got to get it right. So he coached this guy throughout the day. He said they drove to the field and they were all ready. And he said the team leader sat bolt upright in his car seat as if he'd been like downloaded some information. He said it was like he'd been jacked into some supercomputer or something. And he just went, no, spirals. We're not doing swallows. We're doing spirals. And everyone else says, well, we can't do it because, you know, you've coached the new guy. He says, no, it's going to be great. It's got to be spirals. And that's what they did. They did spirals instead of swallows, went to the internet cafe the next morning to see if it had been reported. They found on Crop Circle Connector the spirals, but they said, well, hold on a minute. We were working in golden crop. This is green. And somebody else said, they've got the coordinates wrong. This is miles away. What are they doing? These guys are normally really good. They're normally on the ball. Are they using bad filters? How did they get the wrong location? Did the pilot phone it in wrong? They couldn't understand it. So they scrolled down to see who else had been out, if anyone. And there was their spirals. The one above was another set of spirals, which were identical, and they were like 20 or 30 miles away. And years later, one of the team just happens to be picking up a hitchhiker that was in distress at the side of the road. I think his car had broken down. He said he picked him up. He said, we didn't know each other from Adam. And of all the conversation topics that we could have had, considering that we don't know each other, we started to talk about crop circles off the bat from nowhere. Oh. From nowhere. And you know what it's like in this subject. You've got to be careful who you speak to, Richard, yes. Because, you know, we need to section off these parts of our lives. He said, we started to talk about crop circles. And this guy said to him, oh, we did one years ago. He said, turns out they were skydivers. He said, so we wanted to create a pattern which looked like the landing spirals of two of our team going, and it was the spirals. Mm. It was exactly the same. Now, but you see, there's nothing spooky or supernatural or, you know, a great message to that story. There's no bigger, massive spiritual meaning to it. But that's where I start to think. These stories repeating themselves, this interconnectivity between people that don't know each other and are somehow, I just can't, and that's my biggest interest with this now.
0: Well, there's sometimes these stories are a little darker too. There's a story in the book about a team, they enter a field and then they suddenly lose like basic coordination and the ability to use equipment things that they've handled countless times before. Tell me about that.
1: Yeah. Just as a preamble, that same team had gone into a field the previous season, and it had been reported by a military pilot that through his sensors on his chopper, you know, you can see they've got the night vision. He said he saw this team clamber into this field, and at that same instant he saw a heat plasma ball light up exactly the same point they clambered into the field. He said, but it was only visible on his apparatus. It wasn't visible to the naked eye. But what happened was they went to do this circle. It felt off. It felt terrible. They had this, they were all had this sense of extreme foreboding, like they shouldn't be there. And they all felt it independently, but they didn't tell each other until afterwards because they didn't want to put a damper on the evening. But they said, we all felt we should definitely not be here. They felt as if they were being watched. And they lost all coordination. They couldn't, at one point, apparently one of the teams said to the others, do I know any, what are we doing here? Do I know any of you guys? And they said they were untangling the tape and they were saying, what are these stripes on here? That they didn't. Oh, that's numbers. What do I do now? Well, you crab step. They lost the ability, that they lost all cognitive function, and they were chased out.
0: I think you describe there these orbs that appear on three sides of the field.
1: What happened was these orbs appeared at the four corners of the field, and the guy said it looked like bedposts on this massive bed, you know, because of the size of the field. He said there was an orb came on at three corners, but the fourth corner there was nothing there, so they took that to be their designated exit, and they got the hell out of there. But they said that when they looked back, these orbs had actually converged on the very little part of the circle that they'd done, and he said they were over it on like a scale electrics figure eight, as if they were swooping over and auditing the work that we'd done.
0: Right, and then what makes this story even stranger is that another more, let's say, accomplished team comes along. They create a major formation in essentially the same location, and you raise the possibility that the field or maybe the design was somehow reserved. We'll pick up on that when we come back, and we're also going to open up the phone lines, and they are filling up now as we speak. Questions and comments for Citizen D, and my head is hurting from all of these unbelievable synchronicities. I got to tell you, it's absolutely remarkable. Back with more on Crop Circles, right here on Coast to Coast AM.

0: Hey, it's Rick. I'm out here fixing the roads you drive on every day. 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
3: Fox News, I'm Sue Guzman. Iran retaliating against the United States Sunday with new strikes on two military bases in Jordan.
4: U.S. officials tell Fox News there are no significant impacts and nearly all missiles have been intercepted. Tehran says this is in response to U.S. forces blowing up two of its launchers on Larak Island earlier today. The U.S. claims it struck after spotting IRGC members preparing to launch rockets with sea mines into the Strait of Hormuz.
3: Fox's Molly Line. Catastrophic flooding in Nepal and Tibet has killed at least 900, left more than 4,700 people missing. State Department says nine missing Americans have been rescued. And officials confirming one person has died. 15 others are still missing in a major flash flood event that hit the Grand Canyon Saturday. 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
8: Temperatures being 30 degrees above average.
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9: Slight chance of thunderstorms overnight. Otherwise, cloudy skies expected. Lows dip down to about 64. South winds around 5 miles per hour. Sunshine mixed with clouds at times. Monday, highs level off around 81. Lows level off around 59. Monday night, clear skies. And that's your forecast. I'm weatherology meteorologist Paul Trombley. Get the latest weather updates online at MinnesotaDailyWeather.com. Right now, it's 66 degrees.
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1: Welcome back. Two people in southwestern Pennsylvania reported possible Bigfoot sightings on consecutive days, according to longtime researcher Stan Gordon. On August 18th, a woman in Indiana County heard a disturbance near a tree line and spotted two small hair-covered figures about 60 feet away. She watched them for several minutes as they ran and appeared to play. She described them as roughly 3.5 feet tall, with light brown hair, long arms, no visible necks, and strange baby-like vocalizations. When she sneezed, the figures froze and looked directly at her, sending her back inside. The next evening, a driver in nearby Westmoreland County reported seeing a hair-covered creature running up a hillside. It was about 5 feet tall, with gray hair, long arms, and no obvious neck. Could the sightings be connected? There's no way to know, but the similar descriptions, especially the smaller-than-usual size, have raised an intriguing possibility. Were young Bigfoot creatures roaming Pennsylvania's woods? You can read more in the news section of at coasttocoastam.com. 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

0: Citizen D, before we dive into the calls, how do we get a copy of It Can't Be People, Voices from the Inner Circle?
1: It's on Amazon on worldwide and UK, and it is on, sorry, I'm just feeding my cat dreamies. And it's on paperback, Kindle, and audiobook.
0: All right. There's a line in the book, something about this is it's a game of chess, but we're not controlling the pieces or something to that effect.
1: I think the Circle Maker said something like, it's a game of chess, but we're not playing it with the pieces.
0: That's it.
1: Now, what I think he meant by that is that sometimes you'll go and do a design and you won't realize the relevance of it until the internet tells you the next day. You don't know the importance of it. And then you find out that it's heralded an event, or it's relevant to the date and the area it was placed in. And the Circle Makers wouldn't have been aware of these factors when they actually created the circle. I think that's what that's what it relates to. I'm not for a second saying that we're channeled or anointed or special people. It just seems to be that sometimes the relevance of a circle won't actually reveal its importance until the world tells us afterwards. I think that is what he's getting at there.
0: All right, let's go to the phones. We begin west of the Rockies. Drew is in Oregon. Drew, good morning. Welcome to Coast. You're on the line with Citizen D. Go ahead.
2: Thank you for taking my call. Your guest share his experiences with making crop circles. My question is, has your guest ever made a crop circle for a person or group of people hoping to disprove crop circles or otherwise mislead that nation's people? And I do have a follow-up question.
0: All right, Citizen D.
1: It's never about trickery or putting the wool over people's eyes or laughing at people. It's never been about that. I was afraid that that was the case when I heard of these hoaxes. And when I actually entered the subject, I held a lot of these people in disdain because I thought that the mystery was deep enough. You know, I always use the analogy of the magician with the balls under the cups. You know, that you've got, it's the mystery is deep enough without some idiot coming in and adding another 10 cups. You get artists that do it for art's sake, and they don't have any spiritual connection. They just do it for the art. You get people that are commissioned to make crop circles for advertising campaigns. But I certainly have knowingly not dealt with any teams that have actually got those considerations. I don't think it's right. I don't think it's fair. We're creating on sacred land a lot of the time. These are Neolithic sites, and I think you should have respect for both the land and for the people that will be experiencing the crop circles afterwards. There's never been any element of trickery or laughing at people. I'm completely opposed to that.
0: Lance, you had a follow-up.
2: Yes, my follow-up question is referring back to your story on dream stimuli. Awakening a person and making them create a crop circle. Sorry, I'm a little flustered. And the following interaction that took place with those individuals. If I can translate a crop circle message, to whom do I contact on this matter?
1: I don't understand the question. I'm sorry.
0: Nor I. I'm not sure what you mean, Lance. Can you maybe reword that a little bit? Or
2: I can. If I see a crop circle and I believe I understand what that crop circle is trying to tell all of us, who do I contact on this matter?
0: Oh, I see. You're thinking of interpreting the meaning behind a symbol or a sigil or a formation. You have an idea what its underlying meaning is, and you want to reach out to somebody. How do you do that? Any thoughts on that?
1: Only the Facebook groups, really. I can't think of any resource which actually caters for that.
0: All right, thank you, Lance. I'm sorry that.
1: Although you could speak to researchers, you could speak to crop circle authors, and maybe reach out to some of those. There's plenty of them about.
0: Okay. That was Drew in Oregon. My apologies. Now we're going to Lance, east of the Rockies. Lance, you're on.
3: Hi, gracious. Good evening. Citizen D, I want to know whether or not you've ever enjoyed reading William Blake, especially Tiger, Tiger, Burning Bright in the Forest of the Night. What immortal hand or eye could frame thy, you know, interesting Simmons rye? That, to me, it's sort of like you're, no one is talking about the human imagination or the divine intervention of the ultimate creation, because it seems like there's frequencies, and I'm saying like radio waves, but there should be a, there's a sequence, there's a succession, and then there's a rhythm. And also, the other thing is, how are the, your modalities identified, or which ones are identified when you're in the process of being part of the creation of an overall project? And also, what about the moisture of the ground, the temperature, the altitude, the timing? There's all these things that have come into the senses. And again, it, you know, you can say one thing and give me and examples, but the frequency of it, or the absolute intensity and like remarkable synchronicity throughout a certain region, throughout a certain time. I mean, what fields are being, you know, created for crop circles? Is it, is, can you do it in a rice paddy? Can you do it in a wheat field? I mean, where can you do it?
0: Okay, Citizen D, there are a lot of sort of questions there all rolled into one. I'm not sure how to approach it, but you give
1: all
0: it a
1: right.
0: shot.
1: Well, firstly, the season starts in this really horrible, yucky canola stuff. And I said, the patterns there are very basic because it's very, very hard to, it's very, very hard to manage because it's like broom handles, okay? So they have been done in maize, but again, they're quite basic because maize is a terrible crop to work in. So wheat and barley are the main sort of tableaus for it, really, the main sort of templates for it. But I think you raise an interesting point, and it's something that we haven't really discussed, Richard, and that is this. If you've got a team of up to 20 people and they're all focused on the same sigil, so to speak, and they're all concentrating the physical exertion and the effort and the joint collective focus on that same symbol, which is then manifested into the creation of a crop circle, I think that that is really important with this, because when people talk about witches casting spells or pagans casting spells, nobody really knocks the process because it was actually conducted by human beings. It's just the intent and the focus of people using physical exertion and exhaustion to do these things. And I think that that is what activates them. And that's another reason why they must stay unauthored. When people say that they have magical experiences in crop circles, and that means that it discounts it being done by humans, I think that actually the magical experiences could be connected with like the sigil effect and the manifestation and the power and the intent of making the circle, of which the circle makers may not be aware, I must add.
0: All right, Lance, thanks for that. I want to ask you about, because there's kind of a murkier territory here, involving, you know, some mysterious individuals and some possible surveillance and this extraordinary concentration of military installations around Britain's crop circle heartland. Do you think intelligence agencies have infiltrated the circle-making community? And if so, what are they interested in?
1: I think you've got to be careful at dealing with any subject where there's a paranormal element, because as I said to you on your great show last week, there's a tendency to read stuff into these events that maybe might not be there, and you have to stay focused and empirical and objective, and maybe not draw too much from some of these events. But there are some that confuse me. You have people that appear on the scene, and they seem to know the biographies. Maybe they taught them from Facebook, I don't know. They seem to know a little bit about every person on the scene, you know, and they're so ensconced, you know, within a week that you think they've always been there. And I've got a friend who was a prominent and still active circle maker, and he said that he was au fait with an individual who became his bosom buddy for like a year. He said he used to come around my house. We used to go to football together. He liked my wife's cooking. I wasn't ever allowed to go to his house. I only ever knew him by his nickname, which I only registered after he disappeared. And he said any chat that we had about crop circles had to be done on untraceable VPNs. You had to delete the sent message afterwards. And he said one day he just disappeared out of my life. He said it was, he said he went out to do a circle with him. He said, do you mind if I come out and do a circle with you? And he said it wasn't his first rodeo, or he picked it up very quickly. He said he knew his way around the technical stuff really easily. He said it was like it wasn't his first rodeo, but he said it was as if he'd been airlifted into my life and then airlifted back out again. He disappeared. His phone was disconnected. His emails disappeared. He had 10 Facebook accounts. They vanished on the same day. And he said one day he wasn't there. Mm-hmm. And another friend had this a very similar experience. And he said this guy was a Scouser. He said he spoke like Paul McCartney. And it was exactly the same scenario. He said, except that once he was around my house and he took an unknown call on his mobile phone. He said he went to the conservatory. He didn't know that I went out to ask him for a cup of tea. And suddenly I hear him talking in this clipped British accent, this really sort of old school military type accent. He said, I called him out on it. And he said, I was pretending to be a headmaster because my nephew's been playing truant. But he said that his face told a different story. Now, they could be journalists. They could be documentarians. They could be authors. I don't know. But I had to include that stuff in the book because they come in and they go.
0: Fascinating. All right. Let's go to the wild card line. Tim is in Alberta, Canada. He's got a crop circle story. Tim, go ahead.
4: Yeah. Fascinating, the crop circles. I think it's like a copycat thing, perhaps, that we started it and, the forces to be took it over. But my question is, I like your dream. Mr. D, I like your dream. I had a dream. I'm working on something for Coast now. It's due to missing aircraft, the senator and Hale Boggs. I had a dream, and it put me on a beach in Alaska, and I found exactly in Google Earth where I was standing, and it's connected to the flight. But anyway, that's another story for this fall. But my question is, the military. Now, I was in the military. I was in the Air Force, and we saw a lot of videos. I don't remember exactly where I saw this, but it was a British military helicopter, might have been a Gazelle, I think, and it was filming a white orb making a crop circle in a field in England. It was actually making it. Does that ring a bell?
1: You're getting two accounts mixed up there. There's a very famous bit of footage of a helicopter which is tracking an orb, and I think that is genuine. I think that's a genuine piece of footage. It was involved with Steve Alexander, and I've seen that footage, and I think it's real. They seem to be chasing an orb, and the orb seemed to be, it's hard to explain, but it seemed to be independently controlled. It didn't look as if it looked like it was sentient. The way it was moving looked like it had a sentience to it. But the other thing that you're referring to is the Oliver's Castle footage, which purports to show two orbs creating a crop circle. It's very contentious. I'm not as confident with that as I am with the other footage that you're actually describing. I think the first one with the gazelle chasing the orb, that is genuine. I've no doubt at all about it. And we've seen orbs in the fields, my friend. We've seen orbs. We've seen this stuff. This stuff has existed in this area for millennia, except now we call them UAPs and orbs. Our ancestors called them sprites and fairy lights, you know. But the Oliver's Castle is a different phenomenon. That's a different subject where it purports to show two orbs creating a crop circle. But that one is a bit more contentious. All right. Yeah, that's all I'd say to that, really.
0: Tim, thank you for the call. Let's squeeze in one more quickly. David is in Sherman Oaks, California. David, go ahead. You're on Coast to Coast AM. Make it quick, please.
5: Hello, Richard. Thanks so much for filling in to host everything. You're doing a great job.
0: Thank you.
5: I do love this.

0: you know that you're not being taken for a ride here, that this is not some dark cabal behind this?
1: Well, as I said, that thing is compelling with the people being airlifted in and airlifted out. I'm still, even though I've not made a crop circle for 10 years, I'm still involved in some of the, with some of the people that used to make them, and they're all like down to earth normal people. We can't know for sure. We absolutely can't know for sure. As far as the more intricate, the really, really intricate ones, all I'd say there is that if you've got a drilled team, it is actually possible because they've got all year to plan it. Having said that, I don't want to disrupt your journey. My journey can change course at any time. Okay, I'm concerned with like the synchronicities and the dream-driven events of the of these events with crop with human crop circles. But that's not to say that there is a parallel phenomenon. You know, I'm not discounting that at all. I don't think it's fair to discount that.
0: Citizen D, absolutely fascinating. The book is It Can't Be People, Voices from the Inner Circle. Can't thank you enough. Thank you for joining us from the UK.
1: That's a pleasure, Richard. Take care.
0: All right. For George Norrie, George Knapp, Connie Willis, Lisa Gar, Rich Barra, Ryan Recker, Tom Danheiser, Dan Galati, Gina Selvati, Michael Cozio, Adam Thompson, and Donna Walker, plus Sean Latissour, I'm Richard Serrett. Thank you for your ears and your voices, your beautiful voices. Until next time, so long for now.

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2: 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Puts the squeeze on Eric Almirola. Connor Zilich by half a car length off turn two.
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4: North Country weather.
5: Slight chance of thunderstorms overnight. Otherwise, cloudy skies expected. Lows dip down to about 64. South winds around 5 miles per hour. Sunshine mixed with clouds at times. Monday, highs level off around 81. Lows level off around 59. Monday night, clear skies. And that's your forecast. I'm weatherology meteorologist Paul Frombly. Get the latest weather updates online at MinnesotaDailyWeather.com. Right now, it's 66 degrees.
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7: Fox News. The jury in the Lindsey Clancy murder trial in Massachusetts continues deliberations later this morning. Fox's Grinnell Scott with more.
8: Nine women and three men still have the fate of Lindsey Clancy in their hands. She's the mom who in 2023 killed her three young children in her Duxbury, Massachusetts home. Prosecutors argued Clancy knew she was committing murder. Her defense claims postpartum psychosis kept her from knowing right from wrong. Last week, the jury asked to see two pieces of evidence, the knife Clancy used to cut herself, as well as plastic bags full of pills she was taking. Convictions on either first-degree murder, second-degree murder, or manslaughter will send Clancy to prison. Being found not

0: criminally responsible will return her to a state mental health facility. Gernal Scott, Fox News.
1: Grand Canyon National Parks officials confirming a 46-year-old man's been found dead near Crystal Rapids along the Colorado River following severe flash flooding.
2: Search teams are racing to find at least 15 missing hikers in the Grand Canyon after a flash flood tore through Bright Angel Canyon. The flood destroyed trails and bridges, stranding hikers. A water pipeline was also knocked out. Over 60 other people were able to evacuate safely. More thunderstorms and heavy rain are expected, complicating rescue efforts.
1: Fox's Marion Rafferty. Starting today, tourists will not be able to stay overnight at lodges and hotels within Grand Canyon National Park. And the U.S. military targeting missiles launch sites on an island in the Strait of Hormuz.
3: CENTCOM says Islamic Revolutionary Guard Corps forces were observed preparing to launch rockets with sea mines into the Strait of Hormuz.
1: U.S. forces in Jordan were being fired upon in retaliation. That was Fox's Jill Nato. 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
1: President Trump escalating his trade war with Canada, posting on social media that Canadian companies wanted to do business with the U.S. move here to avoid newly imposed tariffs. The president posting, quote, "I don't want Canadian anything. They've been ripping us off for decades, and it's going to stop." Nepal is recovering after deadly flooding swept through the region last week. Fox's Stephanie Bennett has more.
7: Nepal's tourism board provided an update saying 289 missing foreign nationals have been rescued, including two Americans. But the situation is growing more dire by the day. Heavy rains swelled rivers and lakes upstream. Those rising water levels forced crews to completely stop rescue operations at times. Trying to get teams and supplies into the area is also extremely challenging. Flood warnings were sent to residents' phones telling them to get to higher ground. Crews focused on rescuing hundreds of people possibly trapped inside tunnels at a hydropower project in Nepal.
1: And new numbers this morning say at least 900 people are dead and more than 4,000 are feared missing. Congress returns from its August recess today. Fox's Jared Halpern with more.
8: The Republican-controlled House is back in session this week with a busy to-do list over the next few weeks. Topping that agenda, a government spending bill to prevent a pre-election shutdown at the end of September. The House and Senate each passed competing proposals to extend funding into December. House Republicans are also eager to push through another budget reconciliation bill, and the White House is urging passage of a supplemental spending package to provide the military with billions of dollars to replenish weapons stockpiles. The Senate does not return to Washington until the middle of September. In Washington, Jared Halpern, Fox News.
1: And Lake Ontario, now called Lake America, on Google Maps for U.S. users after President Trump ordered the name change in an executive order last week. It still reads Lake Ontario on Canadian maps, though. I'm Ted Lindner. This is Fox News.
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10: Cloudy skies expected overnight with a slight chance of rain showers. Lows level off around 64. Winds out of the south around 5 miles per hour. Daytime highs approaching 81. Monday, sunshine mixed with clouds at times. Monday night, lows dip down to about 59. And that's your forecast. I'm weatherology meteorologist Paul Frombly. Get the latest weather updates online at minnesotadailyweather.com. Right now, it's 66 degrees.
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0: Thanks for inviting me into your home, your long-haul truck, RV, camper, taxi, your parents' well-appointed basement with a simulated wood paneling, electric fireplace, and the painting of dogs playing poker, your loft, that greasy spoon just off the interstate, and your cabin in the woods. Welcome to Coast AM, the very best in late night talk radio. I'm Richard Serrett, coming to you live one more time from the Coast Studios in Sherman Oaks, California. You know, in between guest hosting Coast these last three nights, I've been running around Los Angeles speaking with various media about my new book, Tales from the Rock and Roll Twilight Zone. And yesterday afternoon, I dropped by KFI 640, which, of course, is part of the iHeartMedia family, and I had a great time with Neil Saavedra, host of The Fork Report. We talked a little rock and roll, a little food, and then I discovered something I was not aware of. Apparently, Neil does an impression of me around the station, occasionally even on the air. So after the interview, we're off air, and I said, all right, Neil, let's hear it. And out comes Casey Kasem. And I get this a lot, actually. People tell me I sound like Casey Kasem. And listen, the man was a legendary broadcaster. I'll take that comparison all day long. However, Casey Kasem was also the voice of Shaggy on Scooby-Doo. So I'm not entirely sure whether people think I sound like one of the great radio voices of all time or a guy being chased down a hallway by a ghost while carrying a giant sandwich. Anyway, either way, I'm good with it. And then yesterday, I went from Casey Kasem to complete chaos. I arrive at this warehouse in Burbank that has been converted into a YouTube studio. Great facility, all of the bells and the whistles. And I was supposed to sit down with a former MMA fighter, Jason Mayhem Miller, for his new podcast and his YouTube show. And first of all, Mayhem was about three hours late, but that was okay. My son North and I were wandering around the studio picking the producer's brain. You know, what kind of camera is that? Do you use Zoom or Riverside? You know, that kind of shop talk. Eventually, Mayhem shows up. Big guy, built like a brick. You know the rest. Looks like he just came from a sparring session. Now, my son North is a huge MMA fan. He knows all these guys. Me, not my world. So I really didn't know what I was walking into. Well, let me tell you, they don't call him Mayhem for nothing. 90 minutes, this guy was bouncing off the walls. It was like having a hand grenade go off beside me every 30 seconds. Very funny, very intense, quite an experience. I have absolutely no idea when that episode is coming out, frankly, or even what happened during large portions of it. So anyway, after a couple of very interesting days running around Los Angeles, it feels good to be back here with the gang, and everything is calm and peaceful and civilized, and Adam's here and Donna's here and nobody's throwing punches, nobody's doing an impression of me, at least not while I'm looking. So, let's get into it. Let's settle in. Let me take you back to February 1970, St. Catharines, Ontario. It's late. Somewhere inside an apartment, something is pounding against the walls. The neighbors hear it. Eventually, somebody calls the police, and that's where this story takes a very strange turn. Because when the police officers arrive, they don't find the domestic disturbance they were expecting. Instead, according to accounts that would follow, seasoned policemen find themselves confronting something for which neither their training nor their experience has prepared them. Something inside that apartment appears to be moving things, making things happen, and nobody can satisfactorily explain how. The case would become one of the strangest alleged poltergeist incidents in Canadian history, eventually, get this, attracting international attention and even reportedly a mention by Johnny Carson on The Tonight Show. More than half a century later, Peter Andrew Sacco went looking for answers. Peter is a Canadian author, filmmaker, veteran paranormal investigator, and former psychology practitioner and professor who interviewed police officers who were connected to the St. Catharines case. And that background in psychology makes him particularly well-suited to this territory, because before we blame the dead, we had to contend with the living. Memory can lie to us. Fear can alter perception. Expectation can make us see patterns that aren't necessarily there. But Peter has spent years investigating what remains after those explanations begin to run out. And tonight, Peter and I are going back inside that St. Catherine's apartment to reconstruct what those police officers actually encountered and what, after all these years, can still be separated from legend. And then we'll head deeper into Haunted Niagara, the cases Peter investigated for the Paranormal Profilers. The stories behind his new film, Niagara's 13 Ghosts, the voices caught on recordings, the apparitions, and the places where terrible events seem to have left something behind. And I want to know where Peter draws the line. When is a strange noise just a strange noise? When does a frightened witness become credible evidence? Can a building somehow retain memory? Can something that happened 200 years ago occasionally bleed into the present? And when something seems to answer you, when it behaves as though it knows you're standing there, what exactly have you established? Peter has spent years in rooms where people insist the dead are still present. Tonight, we're going to find out what he thinks is actually in the room with them. Peter Andrew Sacco joins me next. Then, somewhere in the English countryside, long after midnight, a handful of people slip quietly into a field. They're carrying boards and rope and measuring tape. Nothing terribly exotic. By sunrise, there may be an enormous geometric formation lying in the wheat, hundreds of feet across, intricate enough that people will stand inside it the next morning and insist no human being could possibly have made it. Citizen D knows better, because he was one of the people out there making them. He entered the crop circle world, convinced that the great formations appearing across southern England had to be the work of something beyond us. Then he gained the trust of these secretive circle makers, learned their methods, and discovered just how much human beings can accomplish in a dark field with simple tools and a few hours before dawn. Now, that should have ended the mystery. It didn't. Because once Citizen D began making circles himself, something else started happening. Strange lights over the fields, missing time, electrical sensations, apparitions, dreams that seemed to anticipate formations before they existed. Different groups creating connected designs without apparently communicating. And perhaps, strangest of all, experienced circle makers describing an almost irresistible pull toward a particular symbol in a particular field on a particular night. Sometimes they felt welcomed. Sometimes they felt they were being told to leave. And after years inside this clandestine world, Citizen D began entertaining a remarkable possibility. Maybe the hands making the circles are human, but the creative process isn't entirely ours. His book is It Can't Be People, Voices from the Inner Circle. And tonight, we're going into those fields with the people who actually made the circles, not to close the case, but to examine the part of the story that only becomes visible once we know who made them. Because perhaps we've spent 40 years staring down at the patterns in the wheat when we should have been paying attention to what was happening to the people making them. Citizen D joins me in hours 3 and 4. But first, the Canadian poltergeist case the police couldn't ignore. Welcome to the Audio Imaginarium. Come on in, weary traveler, hang your cloak on a peg, grab a stool, and come gather around the fire. There are stories to be told, and you are among friends. I'm Richard Serrett, and this is Coast to Coast AM. Why don't you stay a while?
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2: 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I couldn't even walk across my floor without literally coughing until I was gassed. So I saw three different pulmonologists, and they could do nothing. 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My coughing has stopped since I've taken the carnivora. 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Why are you not coughing?" I told them what I'm doing, and they said, "Well, what's it doing that it stopped that coughing?" I said, "I can't answer that. It just stopped it."
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0: Peter Andrew Sacco is a Canadian author, filmmaker, educator, veteran paranormal investigator who brings an unusual perspective to the unexplained, a background in psychology, a former psych practitioner and professor who experience in criminal psychology and addictions. Peter has spent 30 years examining the complicated territory between human perception and genuine paranormal phenomena. He's the author of more than 30 fiction and nonfiction books and hundreds of articles, including several works exploring the haunted history of Ontario's Niagara region. Peter is the host of the award-winning television series The Paranormal Profilers and the filmmaker behind the award-winning Niagara's 13 Ghosts, which explores some of the region's most enduring supernatural cases and legends. His investigations have taken him inside allegedly haunted homes, historic buildings, and locations associated with tragedy and violent death, where he's examined everything from apparitions and poltergeist activity to EVPs and unexplained physical phenomena. At the heart of Peter's work is a deceptively difficult question. Once psychology, suggestion, misperception, and ordinary explanations have been exhausted, what, if anything, is left? Peter, welcome to Coast AM. How are you?
1: Hey, Richard. It is a pleasure to chat with you again and be on Coast to Coast again. Love being on the show.
0: Love having you. Take us back to February 1970. So police get called to, I believe it's an apartment in St. Catharines. They're expecting a domestic disturbance. What do they walk into? What do they walk into?
1: So, and let's just put this in place. I was born, but I was still young at that time. So I was not in that apartment. However, having worked as a professor in criminal psychology, I trained cops up to the highest level, federal coppers, both sides of the border, Canadian, American. So I meet a lot of cops. So Richard, I got to meet two of the attending officers that were there that February evening for what they thought they were walking into a domestic. There was three there in total. I got to know two of them, Mike Mooney and Robert Scotty Crawford. So Mike is your traditional Irish Canadian cop. There was a Irish cop, fresh to Canada, member of the police service, and then Scotty Crawford, right from Scotland. So they're young. All three of them are young. So they go there expecting to, you know, the neighbors had heard all this banging, all this noise. They thought the father was possibly, being abusive towards the kids or his wife. And when they got in there, Richard, it was, you know, they started to see it firsthand. They saw the kid on the floor screaming, the parents in denial. Oh, no, we're not doing anything. We're not doing anything. And, you know, Scotty Crawford says, and then Mike Mooney told me both, like, looking at me and looking to see if I'm thinking they're crazy. And I'm looking at them to say, okay, is this what you guys really thought you saw? And they saw the very first thing, a kitchen chair, late 1960s wooden type of chair, literally had a kid pinned down in the kitchen, almost like the chair had been magnetized to the floor. And Mike started, you know, kind of pleasantly ordering the wife as well as her husband to tell the kid to stop it. This is why the neighbors are getting fed up. And they implored Michael and Scott Crawford and the other cop to go and pick the chair off them. And, you know, how many people does it take to change a light bulb? Well, this was how many coppers does it take to lift a wooden chair off of an 8-year-old kid on the floor?
0: And in the meantime, the 8-year-old is screaming. He's frightened, obviously.
1: Yeah, he's terrified. Mike says this was like, you know, this is like a circus because they're getting impatient. They're flipping out. More Mike than any of them is getting really annoyed at this point because he's like, okay, you drag us out here. We find out that there's no abuse per se going on. So they've ruled that out. But then they see they think the antics of the kids. So they're looking at the circus taking place in front. So Mike finally, impatiently, I remember how he kind of, to paraphrase him, he goes, I had enough. So he goes, finally, I decided, okay, I will humor the woman. But at the same time, I'm going to be really pissed off and go and rip this chair off of the floor and set it up and then show her. And then he goes, but Peter, something happened along the way. He goes, I couldn't budge the chair. And then he goes, Scotty Crawford came over and helped me try to budge it. And we're sitting there just looking dumbfounded. until finally the chair just gave way on its own without them even touching it, and the kid got up. And then it escalated to the point where Mike's filling out the report, the incident report, because this is their first time there. And he goes, I don't even know where to start with this thing. You know, what's happening? What is the perpetrator? A wooden kitchen chair's got the kid pinned down. He goes, that's going to look really great in my write-up. And he goes, just as I look up, there's a plate on a wall of plates comes flying at my face, you know, towards the bridge of my nose and drops right at my feet. And he goes, at that point there, Richard, he goes, all bets are off. He goes, the Irish cop, the real, you know, the other, the cop that just came to Canada who is new to the service, ran out of there, Mike says, screaming, it's leprechauns, and he really did believe it.
0: Oh, wow.
1: Because that's what, in his country, they think, okay, you know, you have the leprechauns there, where is it? In Denmark, is it? With the trolls or whatever?
0: Yes,
1: or is
0: yes.
1: It Norway?
0: Yeah. They all have little people traditions throughout the world. But so that's not a good sign. When the cop flees the scene in terror, that is not a good sign. Can I ask you, how old are these guys when you're interviewing them? Because this is like 56 years ago, this incident.
1: Yep. So Scotty Crawford, I interviewed him in, I'm going to say 2013. And God rest his soul, he passed away about five or six years later. He had been battling cancer. And Mike Mooney, that interview was, I'm going to say 2000. So that's pretty fresh. You know what I mean still?
0: Right.
1: But the key here is, though, Richard, it is always fresh in your mind when you've trauma bonded to a situation because it is so bizarre.
0: What did you call it? Trauma bonded? Is that what this term? Did you say trauma bonded?
1: Yes.
0: Okay. Interesting.
1: Yeah, it would literally be that, you know, on one of the episodes of the several of the episodes of our TV show, The Paranormal Profilers, I've had a colleague, an acquaintance, a friend I call, Steve DeChevy from The Dead Files. And Steve was a New York cop that was there at 9/11 when those, you know, the buildings came down. And I think we had talked about it before, I believe so. It's where it's like it'll always be like it just happened yesterday. You'll never forget it. And this will be to these cops, Richard, like it was just yesterday.
0: Yeah, right, right. And again, we should point out you're speaking as a psychologist. I mean, this is your field. And when they're retelling you this, are they still getting emotional about it?
1: Mike, ironically, yeah. So Mike was actually getting a little bit skittish about it. And it's kind of funny because he's telling me the story as if, you know, Richard, like picture it. The funny part is I train cops in the Reed interrogation technique versus the Reed questioning a witness technique. So it's almost like at this point here, I became the cop to Mike almost, like I'm doing the interrogation or the questioning.
0: Right.
1: And I could see him almost going, okay, what is Peter thinking? Is he thinking I'm sort of a nut bar that I, you know, and it's like, I probably the expression is I'm dumbfounded listening to it because I know cops are never going to put anything like that in a report ever, unless that, even if they saw it. I can tell you other stories, Richard, where I've had cops down here in Niagara on the Lake where there, you know, there's this ghost all of a sudden sitting in their patrol car in the back seat and it dematerializes and two cops see it. But, you know, I've asked, you know, would you guys ever put that in the report? They said, hell no. We would look like, you know, crazies, and who wants a crazy cop?
0: Right.
1: But in this instance, it got to the point where he was getting skittish because he's thinking I'm judging him and thinking I'm sizing up and going, okay, maybe I'm thinking that these guys didn't think what they saw. Whereas Scotty Crawford, on the other hand, he's actually kind of pleasantly playful with it because it is so bizarre.
0: Right, right. Okay. So we mentioned the plate being hurled off of the shelf, the chair that had pinned this 8-year-old kid on the kitchen floor. What about the banging? When the police were present, was the banging noise happening?
1: Yeah, Scotty could hear the banging. To the best of my knowledge, I remember he said that things would be moved, I believe it was him. I don't think it was Mike that told me about the refrigerator kind of moving in the kitchen on its own. you would hear these slapping sounds. And I was curious. I was really, really curious. I go, like, what was it? Like, just a tap? And he goes, no. I go, did it happen? Like, knock, knock, knock, and threes? And he goes, yeah, that was common to hear hear it happen three times in a row. You know, like one right after another in repetition rather quickly. And I thought, okay, that's kind of interesting. Because it was right at that time, Richard, not long after I had interviewed him, I had went and seen the movie The Conjuring. I thought, it was a good movie. It made me jump, and it takes a lot to make me jump. I was in the theater, and I felt like I was pole vaulting a couple times during that movie. And I then thought, you know what, that's interesting. That is really interesting, because some of the things that I remember, Patrick Wilson, who plays Ed Warren in the movie, is talking about how things, if a certain weight, if it moves, knocking on the walls and that. And I thought, wow, this is kind of some of the stuff that I heard of, you know, what Scott Crawford was telling me. So I went and I picked up one of the books and I started reading it. And ironically, reading it, it was an overlap of some of the stuff that Bob Crawford had told me, as well as Mike Mooney.
0: Oh, that's interesting. Are you thinking at this point, maybe there's a little cultural contamination happening?
1: Cultural contamination, that's a really interesting term. In terms of their perception or mine?
0: Is it, well, maybe both. Or maybe the police had seen the movie? Maybe the residents of the apartment had seen the movie? Can that have an influence?
1: But the interesting part is that movie had not come out yet.
0: Oh.
1: And we're looking 1970, and The Exorcist hadn't even come out yet. William Peter Blatty's Exorcist.
0: Excellent point. All right. We'll come back and discuss the 1970 Poltergeist case. The police couldn't ignore The Paranormal Profiler. Great TV show. Check it out. Peter Andrew Sacco, my guest. My name is Richard Serrett. This is Coast to Coast AM.

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1: I was really struggling, so I texted 988.
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9: News. I'm Ted Linder. At least one person is dead. 15 people are missing or unaccounted for after flash flooding hit the Grand Canyon Saturday. The National Park Service asking for the public's help to get information about campers and hikers who may have been in the area of the Bright Angel Canyon and Phantom Ranch. Dozens of people evacuated as floodwaters pushed boulders and debris into the Colorado River, and more rain is on the way. The jury in the Lindsey Clancy murder trial in Massachusetts continues deliberations later this morning.
10: Nine women and three men still have the fate of Lindsey Clancy in their hands. She's the mom who in 2023 killed her three young children in her Duxbury, Massachusetts home.
9: That's Fox's Grinnell Scott. And Treasury Secretary Scott Bessent says the Trump administration plans to impose more sanctions on banks doing business with Iran. He says it's part of President Trump's so-called economic doomsday to put financial pressure on Iran to open the Strait of Hormuz. 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
23: Cloudy skies expected overnight with a slight chance of rain showers. Lows level off around 64. Winds out of the south around 5 miles per hour. Daytime highs approaching 81. Monday, sunshine mixed with clouds at times. Monday night, lows dip down to about 59. And that's your forecast. I'm weatherology meteorologist Paul Trombley. Get the latest weather updates online at MinnesotaDailyWeather.com. Right now, it's 66 degrees.

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1: The Who, Mike Post theme. Pete Townsend wrote this one as a tribute to legendary TV composer Mike Post, the man behind the themes for The Rockford Files, Hill Street Blues, and Law & Order. A Who song named after the guy who practically wrote the soundtrack to American television. Love it. NASA's Nancy Grace Roman Space Telescope blasted off August 30th aboard a SpaceX Falcon Heavy from Florida. Roman will survey huge areas of the universe searching for clues about the dark matter, dark energy, and distant exoplanets. Its wide-field camera can see roughly 100 times more sky at once than Hubble. The telescope is now heading toward L2, a stable point in space where it'll spend about 90 days before testing begins. First science images are expected in early 2027, and the public can get involved as well. NASA's free Adopt a Pixel program will let people claim pixels from Roman's enormous images, some containing up to a trillion pixels. You can read more of this story in the carousel up at coasttocoastam.com. And if you've missed a great Coast interview, no problem. 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All right, when we come back, more of my conversation with Peter Sacco as we deep dive into the 1970 St. Catharines, Ontario poltergeist case right here on Coast to Coast AM.
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0: Welcome back. Peter Andrew Sacco is here, Canadian filmmaker, the man behind the award-winning Niagara's 13 Ghosts. We'll talk a little bit about that later. And he's also the host of the award-winning television series, The Paranormal Profilers. And we are taking you back to February of 1970, and a remarkable poltergeist case that was investigated by police. They arrive on the scene expecting to respond to a domestic situation, neighbors complaining about screaming children and banging walls and so forth, and what they walk into is something else entirely. So after they free this, or after the chair that had pinned this child to the kitchen floor releases, the child gets up, a dish flies off a shelf at one of the police officers. One of the cops like runs out of the apartment. What happens then? Do they continue to investigate? Do they just leave? What happens?
1: So the first contextual version I got, Richard, would have been from Mike, because I had spoken to him first. As I said, it was 2001. So I remember asking him, I go, so where do you go from that? When you have a situation like that, where do you go? And he goes, that's a really great question. He goes, first of all, he goes, we're never trained in this. And then he goes, basically, who the heck is trained in this to deal with the situation as such? So I go, okay, so how would you best describe it, Mike? Like, what would it have felt like to you? Like, are you confused? Are you afraid? And he says, basically, it's shock. It's immediate shock, because he says it's like driving in the wintertime and hitting a patch of black ice and knowing that the entire road that you are on is probably all filled in with black ice, and you're just holding on for dear life, hoping that you're going to find a great landing spot, possibly launched off the road safely into a snowbank and not winding up head on into a transport truck or something else. And he goes, that's all you're doing. You're trying to steer your way out of this because you don't know what the unknown is up ahead. And so I thought that's actually a really cool analogy. And then he goes, Peter, at that point there, what we did is this requires intense detecting. And then he goes, we're cops, we're constables, we are not detectives. So at that point there, Richard, he says, we turned it over, we put it in for the detectives. This was their thing to come and do. However, with that said, Robert Scotty Crawford, still saw the case through, because he acted almost like a liaison officer for the Niagara Regional Police, that he was going to see it through, and he was there for the complete 28 days.
0: 28 days this went on. And yes. were there further incidents that were witnessed by either police officers or plainclothes detectives?
1: Not only cops, he had seen stuff. Other cops had seen little things, but not to the same extent that Scott Crawford would see, because he was spending a fair bit of time there. A Crown attorney, which is equivalent to a district attorney in the United States, came in finally, because they wanted to get a statement at, you know, a provincial / federal level, because, you know, they're a member of the judicial system, because this is just something that is completely abnormal. So with that said, apparently what Scotty had told me, he says, okay, yeah, it was set up. It was all fine and dandy. So they decided, there was other eyewitnesses. These were the neighbors, and I guess friends of the family that had seen, you know, this stuff going on in there. So he said Crawford was there when three adults were sitting on a couch, a love seat. He called it a love seat. And he said the Crown attorney came, took off his brand new London fog coat. And in the 70s, that was a big thing if you had a London fog coat, especially a brand new one. And he started to interview them. And he said, not long after the interview started, he said the chair that all three adults were sitting on started levitating. And he
0: Wow.
1: says, not like an inch or two, like you could see, through underneath completely. And this thing was, it was almost like the Harry Potter rides. I've been on that at Universal Studios, and I'm guessing if that's like that is, or Soarin' in Epcot Center, where all of a sudden one of the women just started screaming. And she jumped right off it. I don't know if she landed on her face or whatever, but she was mortified. I guess the crown attorney, Richard, took one look at this and said, thanks for coming out, and left.
0: Oh
1: He was
0: my
1: so
0: word.
1: thrown off by it, he left his brand new coat. I remember Scotty saying that that was a big memory of him, of his, where he said the guy left his brand new London Fog coat. And, I think somebody even yelled after him out the door, you left your coat. He didn't want any part of it. He left. And at this point there, it was at that point there, I believe, that the police were putting a ban on this. So no new cops other than Crawford was allowed to go there. So I guess he was just serving as the liaison. And then, they were running out of options with the noises and everything that was going on there. And this was interesting because it was only literally affecting the younger of the two brothers. So I had asked Scott, was this going on in other situations outside with his friends, visiting homes at school? He said, no, there was zero. It was only happening in the apartment complex. So they had an idea. And it was interesting because Scotty said, coming over from Scotland, a lot of European traditions say that. And it's interesting, it was his words, not mine. He goes, they believe spirits can't cross water. So what they decided to do was the family went and stayed with, I think, another cousins or friends across the Welland Canal.
0: Wait a
1: And
0: second. Are you
1: apparently,
0: saying the police suggested to this family relocate across the water because
1: it
0: spirits
1: was
0: can't? No.
1: one of the family members had suggested
0: Ah,
1: it.
0: okay.
1: And then Scotty Crawford said, he says, coming from the old country, especially with his Scottish, with the history there, a lot of the history, not only in Scotland, but a lot of the European countries, they
0: Right.
1: believe that spirits can't cross water. So I'm looking at this. We were sitting in Niagara Falls Library when I was, having this interview with him. And he goes, yeah, he goes, if it is a spirit, he goes, probably it can't cross water. And ironically, Richard, nothing happened when they stayed with the other family, whoever they were staying with. But it all started again once they moved back. And I never got an answer. And I don't even know if he gave it. I believe they had to move back to their house, but it would be like, okay, if everything's going well there, why come back to the house? And
0: Exactly. That was my next
1: I play,
0: question.
1: yeah, and I play the Peter Falk a la Columbo game. Of, put my hand on my forehead and almost go, okay, one more question, one more question. So it started immediately when they came back there. Like, and he goes, yeah, it started immediately. And I go, well, was it then the apartment that's haunted? Or is it the boy? Like, what is it exactly? And, he's being candid and honest with me, Richard. He goes, I have no idea. He goes, nobody knows. He goes, if we knew what it was, we could fix it. So, I was handed, I have them to this day, seven of the copies of the original police reports.
0: So this
1: And
0: was an
1: there's,
0: official investigation. There's a paper trail. It was written down. There's a
1: yes,
0: written
1: and
0: record
1: there's,
0: of this. Okay.
1: yep. And there's a psychiatrist on the one. As I recall, on the one report or whatever, but I could not make that out. I could not read it exactly what the psychiatrist, it was, being a retired psychologist, when I used to make notes, I have terrible penmanship, so it's basically looks like chicken scratch. And I don't know if it was intended to not be really legible. Or if it was just, matter-of-factly done by the psychiatrist that basically, well, I ain't seeing this, so I'm just going to keep this in shorthand and I'm not going to put much effort into it. Whereas I talk to other cops because, as I says, I've trained them. And some of the cops I have spoken with are some of the toughest, not only cops, but human beings you'll ever meet. I heard you at the outset of the show where you met a UFC fighter. Well, some of these cops, are UFC fighters. This is what they, they're retired. Right. They're into all this stuff, mixed martial arts and all that stuff. And they're just, you know, badasses, some of them. And I would joke with them. And the look on their faces, Richard, would be, no, it's not. It's, you know, back in the day, it's not a laughing matter, Doc. It was real.
0: They were genuinely terrified. At a certain point, someone from a clergyman is brought in, if I remember correctly.
1: Yep, day 28. And I'm not going to name the clergyman's name. I actually know who it is. And I never knew who it was until I talked to Crawford. And the funny part is, going to a Catholic school as a kid, elementary school, I went to Catholic school. That priest ironically came to our parish, I think it was around 76, 77. So I knew who he was. And so I go, so what happened after the priest comes? Because I was on basically a fishing expedition, or almost like I'm trying to pull molars here, like a dentist trying to get answers, but he can't give me what he doesn't have, Richard. Because I said, was there previously ever a deliverance or an exorcism done? And he goes, well, not that I'm aware of. And I go, okay, so this is all going on for 28 days, because on the 28th day, the kid is on a bed in his bedroom. All of a sudden, everything's flying around the room. We're talking papers, and the only thing that doesn't budge is a crucifix. And then he's sitting on the bed. Crawford's standing there watching the kid on the bed, and the bed's levitating a good foot and a half, 2 feet off the ground, he told me.
0: Wow, that's being witnessed as well by a police officer. The bed is levitating.
1: Yeah, and so here's the funny part. I go, and then what happens? He goes, well, in his heavy Scottish accent, he goes, Father so-and-so came in, and he goes, he met with the parents and the boy. And I go, and so, like, what happens after that? Like, what were they able to do, like, to control this? And he goes, well, it wasn't a problem after the priest visited the family. And here was the very last thing I ever asked him. I had asked Scott Crawford, Richard, was, did he do an exorcism or some sort of deliverance or whatever you want to call it, either to the boy or in the apartment building? And he just looked at me and he goes, I'm not aware of. Okay, that was his answer, but I could see, I read body language, this is what I used to do, and I could see a bit of a twinkle in his eye. So I just thought, okay, are you playing coy with me, or is that a nudge, nudge, wink, wink? So that's how I will leave it. That's the only answer I got, the last and final answer I got, other than him saying, yeah, I'm Johnny Carson, Dr. Wooden on The Tonight Show.
0: Yeah, I got to ask you about that. I mean, how did you go back and were you able to find that episode? I would love to see that. Maybe it's on YouTube somewhere. No,
1: I cannot find it. But what he did say, he said it got so out of hand there. It was almost like a carnival atmosphere where you had reporters coming from where you're at, Richard, in Cali, coming up from there as far as San Diego. And they were posing, trying to pretend they were priests and nuns to get in there to interview the family and to help the family and all this stuff. And it's interesting how that St. Catherine's, I got to tell you, it's about an 8-minute drive from my house. And, it's nothing to write home about. It's just a small little city, a big town at best, a small city. And this is you got people flying in from around the world, mostly the United States, that is, in other parts of Canada, trying to get a crack at this. And it's like, okay, my question would be is, how the heck did it get out there? You know what I mean?
0: Yeah.
1: Like, this wasn't on the nightly news, like where you're turning it on and going, okay, in tonight's episode of the poltergeist case on Church Street in St. Catharines, we have a kid floating around on the kitchen chair. Oh, stay tuned for the next episode.
0: Wow.
1: Three adults are on the love seat.
0: Yeah.
1: Okay. It wasn't that. It was just, I'm sitting there, even as I'm talking, I'm thinking, okay, we're talking 1970. Technological, how should we say, communication, as much as it's the 70s, we're not in the, in the Stone Ages, it still was not very good.
0: That's true. That's true. But it carried so much weight that it reached Burbank, California and The Tonight Show. Was Carson, talking about it in his monologues, or was...
1: Monologue. That's where it was. It was the monologue.
0: Yeah.
1: And I'm sure if Letterman would have been out at the time, it would have been the top 10, Dave's top 10. But can you imagine, as we're talking here, Richard, I'm thinking, can you imagine if social media would have been out then?
0: Yeah.
1: Holy cow, it would have looked like Woodstock out at that out on that
0: You
1: street.
0: know, as you're telling me the story, I just realized I have a cousin. He was my mother's cousin, my late mother's cousin, so a second cousin, I guess. He was a sports writer for the St. Catharines Standard, the newspaper there, for many, many years. Did you go back into the archives and see how the St. Catharines Standard covered this story?
1: Couldn't find anything.
0: Really?
1: I once did a show with a host years ago, many, many, many years ago, when I was doing Niagara's Most Haunted. And this individual poo-pooed it, saying, well, no, it was all proven fake. It was all this, it was all that. And I took the high road. I thought, okay, it's your show. I'm not going to debate you. I sat there and I just listened and I took it, whatever. But I almost felt like inviting him to a party at my place where there's probably about 10 cops or more that will know that case. And you try to convince cops that that.

Just very quickly, we're going to head into a break here shortly, but I do want to get into, I think we need a definition of what a poltergeist is, because you talked about this son and whether or not this activity was happening when they were outside of the house, and I'm wondering whether the poltergeist activity might be attributed to one of the young sons in the house. We'll get into that as well. We are talking about the 1970 poltergeist case that occurred kind of in my neck of the woods, southwestern Ontario, St. Catharines, way back in 1970. It was, it took the world by storm. Johnny Carson of The Tonight Show was talking about it. The police still swear up and down they saw what they saw, and it cannot be explained by more prosaic explanations. Back with more of our conversation right here on Coast to Coast AM.

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6: Cloudy skies expected overnight with a slight chance of rain showers. Lows level off around 64. Winds out of the south around 5 miles per hour. Daytime highs approaching 81. Monday, sunshine mixed with clouds at times. Monday night, lows dip down to about 59. And that's your forecast. I'm Weatherology meteorologist Paul Frombly. Get the latest weather updates online at MinnesotaDailyWeather.com. Right now, it's 66 degrees.
7: Tries to retaliate again. I'm Dave Anthony, Fox News. A drone was intercepted by the United Arab Emirates after missiles fired into Jordan, where there were U.S. bases. Those missiles were shot down following new American attacks over the weekend.
8: U.S. forces struck two Iranian launchers on Larak Island. Forces there were seen preparing to launch rockets with sea mines into the Strait of Hormuz. And CENTCOM says it completed clearing sea mines from the Strait's international shipping routes last week. This marks the first U.S. military action in about a month. The last time the U.S. confirmed targeting Iran was on July 29th.
7: That's Fox's Alex Hogan. The U.S. is also ready to ramp up financial pressure on Iran with more sanctions expected this week. And President Trump tells Fox's Trey Gowdy.
9: We're doing a great job. The blockade has been unbelievable. The financial hits that we're giving them, we're hitting them very hard. Nobody's ever been hit like this.
7: But this flare-up in fighting has oil prices rising more than 3% this morning. It's up to more than 900 people dead in last week's flooding disaster in Nepal and China. More than 4,000 others remain missing. Another flash flood hit the Grand Canyon over the weekend in Arizona, leaving one person dead, 15 others unaccounted for.
10: The National Park Service is asking the public for help in finding any campers, hikers, or backpackers who were in the canyon on Saturday. That's when a major flash flood swept through the area.
7: That's Fox's Jill Nato. Lindsey Clancy's jury gets back to work in 3 hours, resuming deliberations in Massachusetts, considering if she's guilty of murder for killing her

0: three children, or if she's not guilty by reason of insanity, as her defense maintains Clancy experienced postpartum psychosis and severe mental health.
1: Western over the weekend here in Plymouth. So that means they were out in the community. They were with their families. The judge instructed them to avoid talking about the case and avoid any media coverage of it.
0: That's Fox's Nate Foy. 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
0: It is up to 38 people dead in Ukraine in that Russian attack Friday night at an ammunition storage facility near Kyiv. Four people remain missing in the deadliest strike in the war this year, which also had triggered explosions and fires at dozens of other buildings and homes nearby. And there's an ongoing push to end this conflict with new sanctions on Russia. The House is still considering as lawmakers return there this week after the Senate approved the bill last month.
14: Louisiana GOP Senator John Kennedy says an end can be brokered in the Russia-Ukraine war if the House will pass the Sanctioning Russia Act, named for late Senator Lindsey Graham. On Fox's The Sunday Briefing, Kennedy said tariffs are included that could cripple Russia economically.
15: The House needs to go pass it, and we need to implement it, and Russia will come to the table. It may not be overnight, but they'll come to the table, and we'll get that war settled.
14: In the House, Republicans are hesitant about getting further tied up in a foreign war, while Democrats don't want to give more tariff authority to the president. Gernal Scott, Fox News.
0: Russia's leader will be gathering this week with other U.S. adversaries.
16: China's President Xi Jinping, Russia's President Vladimir Putin, and India's leader Narendra Modi are all in Bishkek, Kyrgyzstan for the Shanghai Cooperation Organization summit this week. Iran's President Masoud Pezeshkian was expected as well. Security and the economy will be at the top of the agenda, including conflict in the Middle East and Ukraine, border tensions between China and India, along with ongoing discussion about a proposed Shanghai Cooperation Development Bank. Xi Jinping was expected to travel to Egypt afterward for his first state visit there in 10 years. He's expected to meet with President Fatah al-Sisi. Jessica Rosenthal, Fox News.
0: On Wall Street, stock futures are down before this week's trading. Scottie Scheffler has won golf's FedEx Cup, winning the Tour Championship Tournament in Atlanta. And in tennis, an upset. Novak Djokovic knocked out in the first round of the U.S. Open. I'm Dave Anthony. This is...
17: Miss, your burger is served.
18: Thank you.
17: And if I may suggest a pairing... This is our finest Pepsi Zero Sugar. The sweetness of Pepsi perfectly balances the savory notes of your burger, while the citrus and carbonation elevates the taste for a truly stunning flavor profile. Bon appétit.
18: Now that is one perfect combination. If this is how the other half lives, I could get used to this. Burgers deserve Pepsi.
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20: Here's your weatherology forecast, brought to you by Ag Country. Sunshine mixed with clouds at times today, with daytime highs approaching 81. Winds out of the west, 8 to 15 miles per hour. Lows level off around 59. Tonight, clear skies. And that's your forecast. I'm weatherology meteorologist Paul Frombly. Get the latest weather updates online at MinnesotaDailyWeather.com. Right now, it's 66 degrees.
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23: Exchange of fire. Good morning, I'm Gordon Deal, along with Nicole Murray. On this Monday, August 31st, Thanks for joining us. Here's what we have for you this hour.
16: The U.S. military says it has struck two rocket launchers off the coast of Iran. Hear how Tehran retaliated.
23: At least one person is dead and 15 unaccounted for after flash floods hit Grand Canyon National Park in Arizona.
16: Emergency responders in Nepal and Tibet are racing to find thousands of missing people after a deadly Himalayan flood.
23: And how Trump administration policy is leaving employers like home care agencies racing to fill vacancies in Florida.
6: You know, these aren't great paying jobs. They're very hard jobs at times. I mean, you know, helping an elderly person with their personal needs day after day can be really backbreaking work. And so these are not positions where you have a lot of, you know, U.S. born workers, you know, chomping at the bit to apply for them.
23: Arian Campo Flores at the Wall Street Journal on how thousands of workers in Florida are disappearing. U.S. Central Command says the American military struck a pair of rocket launchers on an island off the Strait of Hormuz. Yesterday's action was the first in a month. CENTCOM spokesman Tim Hawkins says Iran's Revolutionary Guard Corps were observed preparing to launch rockets with sea mines into the strait. Washington continues to pursue economic measures to try to force Tehran back to negotiations, by the way. Separately, Iranian President Masoud Pezeshkian finally admitted some vulnerability to economic sanctions on Saturday, the first senior official in the country to do so. President Trump last night on Fox News.
7: We're doing a great job. The blockade has been unbelievable. The financial hits that we're giving them, we're hitting them very hard. Nobody's ever been hit like this. And they're a failing nation right now. And at the right point, we'll either win or they'll do something.
23: Meanwhile, after the U.S. attack on Larak Island, the Jordanian Armed Forces said it intercepted 8 missiles that had entered the country's airspace, apparently launched at U.S. military bases there in retaliation. All of them reportedly were destroyed before they could do damage. National park officials say one person has been killed and about 15 others are believed to be missing in Grand Canyon National Park after parts of the area were hit by significant flash flooding, which swept large boulders, metal structures, and other debris into the Colorado River. Officials said the body of a 46-year-old man was recovered last evening near Crystal Rapids along the Colorado River. Meanwhile, Scott Sveaton was among the campers who got a warning from a park ranger.
9: We were running down, she's running up, and we go, should we stop at our camp and grab our belongings? She goes, no, get out of here.
23: The National Park Service is asking for information from anyone who knows of hikers or backpackers who were in Bright Angel Canyon and the Phantom Ranch area on Saturday afternoon when the flash floods hit. Park authorities evacuated at least 62 people from the popular tourist spot after the flooding caused significant damage. Due to damage to a water line which supplies water from the canyon for use in the park, there are limited water reserves. The numbers are grim from flooding in Nepal and Tibet. At least 900 people are dead and nearly 5,000 are missing after a massive rush of ice, rock, mud, and debris destroyed valley towns and villages. The Himalayan flood that began Wednesday is blamed on a glacier collapse. Meanwhile, rescuers were trying to find trapped workers in at least a dozen hydroelectric plant sites earlier today. Multiple foreign teams were assisting local rescuers to find the workers. Reuters says hundreds of bodies, many unidentified, have been buried in shallow graves as they begin decomposing in the humid weather. U.S. State Department spokesman Tommy Pigott.
10: We now have 85 Americans approximately that are unaccounted for. We've also now seen 9 Americans be safely evacuated. We are currently unaware of any U.S. citizen deaths at this time.
23: Images from rescue teams showed earth-moving equipment digging and shoveling mud and rocks under lights in the dark of the night. Soldiers used torchlight in a big pit they had created to look for space to get into one of the tunnels. By the way, make sure to check out a podcast of today's program, which has stories you won't hear this hour. On the podcast today, how the DMV got caught up in the fight over election integrity, and a Virginia woman's unsettling encounter with a bat in her bedroom. You can find the podcast on Apple, Google, Spotify, or wherever you get your podcasts. 11 minutes after the hour, on This Morning, America's First News.
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20: Here's your weatherology forecast, brought to you by Ag Country. Sunshine mixed with clouds at times today, with daytime highs approaching 81. Winds out of the west, 8 to 15 miles per hour. Lows level off around 59 tonight, clear skies. And that's your forecast. I'm weatherology meteorologist Paul Frombly. Get the latest weather updates online at MinnesotaDailyWeather.com. Right now, it's 66 degrees.
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33: Created in January by President Trump. And so far, the program has been very prolific in reshaping, remodeling our national addiction recovery initiatives for drugs and alcohol. But the program really started because of the experience, the personal firsthand and secondhand experience with addiction recovery throughout this White House. So Catherine Burgum herself experienced 20 years of alcohol addiction. She's been sober for 24 years. Secretary Kennedy has been very public about his experience overcoming heroin addiction. But there are other members of the cabinet as well. Vice President J.D. Vance's mother suffered from opioid addiction and prescription addiction and has been sober for more than 10 years at this point. Chief of Staff Susie Wiles, her father also struggled with alcohol addiction. And President Trump himself, his brother, Fred Trump Jr., died of a heart attack in relation to his alcohol misuse. So there's a wide array of personal experience that is informing how the Trump administration is taking on addiction recovery in this country.
0: And while this might seem like a lot of people dealing with addiction issues in proximity to the White House, it does mirror what's happening in the country. Talk about that.
33: Absolutely. So around 46 million adults in the United States struggle with addiction. That's about 20% of the population. But if you think about the familial experience with addiction, that's equates to roughly half of the population. According to the National Institutes of Health, almost 19 million children, about one in four U.S. kids live with at least one parent or caregiver who struggles with drugs or alcohol. And then a 2020 study found that roughly 113 million Americans have either direct or indirectly experienced harm as a result of another person's alcohol or drug abuse. So that equates to about half of the population that is somehow connected to this problem, the national crisis, I might say, with drugs and alcohol.
0: So is part of what's happening here because people are more open to talking out loud about these issues now with the stigma on them maybe not being what it used to be?
33: I would say so, yes. Part of the Great American Recovery is, and this is Katherine Burgum's main message about reducing stigma of addiction. The Great American Recovery Initiative really takes the Make America Healthy Again model and as understanding addiction as a chronic disease. Katherine Burgum herself describes it as a chronic, lifelong, relapsing brain disease. And what that does is it reduces the stigma, reduces the, well, this is a lifestyle choice. No, it's a chronic condition, and doing that allows people to better reach out for help and resources, feel more comfortable reaching out for help.
0: We're speaking with Gabrielle Etzel, healthcare reporter at the Washington Examiner. The story is called "Trump Cabinet's Addiction Experience Shapes Federal Recovery Policy." So this pivot when it comes to addiction and dealing with addiction is sort of a big shift for the Republican Party, which I don't believe in the past would have been known for this type of intervention.
33: Yeah, that's a great question. I think that it's very bipartisan. One of the examples that we've seen is multiple states signing on with some of these policies. Iowa, for example, was one of the first states to sign on with the Great American Recovery's foster care plan. Essentially, what that does is HHS has opened up rules allowing children to stay with their parents in recovery, really focusing on that early intervention so families can stay together. So these are very grounded policies, grounded in the most cutting edge research that we have on addiction recovery. It's not really a partisan thing. Everyone wants to see people get the help that they need to live healthy lives.
0: Thanks, Gabrielle. Gabrielle Etzel, healthcare reporter at the Washington Examiner. 20 minutes now after the hour on This Morning, America's First News. Here's Nicole Murray.
26: And now, the three big things you need to know. Number one.
2: U.S. forces have struck two Iranian rocket launchers that officials say were attempting to deploy mines in the Strait of Hormuz. Yesterday's attack was the first U.S. military action against Iran in a month. President Trump on Fox said he was glad that Iran went after their own allies.
7: People that were sort of neutral, got along with them for years. As soon as the shooting started, they started aiming at Saudi Arabia, at Qatar, at UAE.
2: Iran later retaliated by launching missiles at U.S. sites in Jordan.
26: Number two.
2: One person has died and roughly 15 others are missing after a major flash flood at the Grand Canyon forced dozens of evacuations. David Gregory was hiking down to Phantom Ranch.
4: I've never seen anything that, and it was just very quick, and the water level in the creek just seemed to be getting bigger and bigger as more water was coming into the creek.
2: The National Park Service has only identified the deceased as a 46-year-old man.
5: Number three.
2: A police officer has been killed and a second was injured in a shooting in South Carolina. Columbia Police Chief W.H. Skip Holbrook said the 33-year-old suspect has a lengthy criminal history.
6: He has a history of several arrests that span through the following states: South Carolina, Kentucky, Wisconsin, and Georgia.
2: The suspect died during Saturday's incident. One person has been killed and at least 14 others were injured after gunfire erupted at a large park gathering on Chicago's South Side while police were attempting to disperse the crowd. No arrests have been made in Saturday's shooting. At least seven people have died after a ferry carrying 270 passengers and crew capsized off the coast of northern Cyprus. Officials say 237 people have been rescued and a search is underway for another 24. The ferry faced adverse weather conditions yesterday and began taking on water just 15 minutes after departure. And that's one way to scare a date. The New York Post reports that Generation Z men are taking part in pheromone maxing, which involves skipping showers and deodorant before a date. The theory is that a man's natural scent is more attractive.
0: Oh, yeah. I just came from the gym. Let's sit down and let's get a couple of burgers together. I mean, what would you think of this?
2: Ew, gross. It would smell like fart and sweat and burps. And how is that sexy?
0: What is this? Is our future? These Gen Z people?
2: I'm going to be single forever.
0: 23 minutes after the hour.
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0: Glad you're with us. Want to learn how to take clothes you're done wearing from your closets and drawers and refresh your wardrobe all for free? Here's Betty Lynn Fisher, consumer reporter at USA Today. Betty, explain clothing swaps.
1: We've all known about bartering for years, years and years. And so clothing swaps have really increased in popularity, especially right now as people embrace environmental sustainability and thrifting and reuse. And so the idea of a clothing swap is just to take clothes that are still, good, that you've just kind of, you're done wearing them, or, you've worn them a little bit too long, that they're still good, and so they can find a new life with someone else. So there can be anything from a small clothing swap that you can do with a group of friends to participating in larger community swaps, and that's what I've been doing since 2020, and I decided to write about kind of the experience that I had with my adult daughter recently.
0: Wow. So somebody posts something on Facebook, and everybody shows up 5 o'clock on a Saturday afternoon and brings their stuff, like if you were to do a larger one like that,
1: Yeah. So the ones that I've been doing are mostly by a local woman in my community, and yeah, she does. She kind of sells tickets, but sells as in it's free.
0: Yeah.
1: But some people do, do charge for a clothing swap, kind of for their time or to get the venue. But in the case of the ones that I go to, she has, I guess, reservations for tickets, right? So she can at least control. She says usually a good size for the ones that she's done is about 40 people.
0: Wow.
1: Or 40 tickets, and then that way you know ahead of time what date you're going to do this. You take your time to kind of gather what's in your closet, and then for her, a couple days before, you drop off your stuff so that she and kind of her helpers can set all the pants in one side.
0: Oh, wow.
1: And set all the dresses in a side. So it's not, everything's not hanging on hangers at the ones I go to, but they're still in organized piles, for lack of better description.
0: That makes more sense. I thought you were just kind of showing up with stuff and scattering on a table. That the organization sounds like that makes more sense. We're speaking with Betty Lynn Fisher, consumer reporter at USA Today. The story is about new-to-me clothing by swapping with others. So could you go, in theory, and bring two things and leave with five, or is it like a straight-up swap? What happens?
1: Yeah, everybody has different rules, and I had Lauren Anderson, the swap organizer, give me a couple of tips for people who want to do this themselves. Again, it can be anywhere from, a group of your girlfriends, 10 girlfriends, you get together, have some dinner, have some wine, and you literally just start putting your things out on the floor, and then everybody just kind of, goes around and swaps things.
0: As a husband and a girl dad and a brother to a younger sister, I feel comfortable in saying this sounds distinctly like a women's related thing.
1: You know what? There were actually a couple guys at the last swap that I was at. I did not talk to them, but it's a lot of times there's just general t-shirts or different things. But you know what? The ones that I've gone to, yes, I will say, largely have been a women's event. But some people have houseware swaps. So you go through your kitchen and you're done with your blender and you're done with your plates and stuff. That doesn't have to be necessarily gender specific.
0: Thanks, Betty. Betty Lynn Fisher, consumer reporter at UN.
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3: News. I'm Sue Guzman. The U.S. has launched strikes on Iranian rocket launchers in the Strait of Hormuz, and Iran has responded with an attack on two bases in Jordan. Comes as the United States plans to announce new bank sanctions this week. President Trump telling Fox's Sunday Night in America.
4: We're doing a great job. The blockade has been unbelievable. The financial hits that we're giving them, we're hitting them very hard. Nobody's ever been hit like this. And they're a failing nation right now. And at the right point, we'll either win or they'll do something.
3: At least one person confirmed dead now, 15 people missing after flash flooding hit the Grand Canyon Saturday. Grand Canyon National Parks officials confirming the body of a 46-year-old man was recovered near Crystal Rapids along the Colorado River. 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
8: Temperatures being 30 degrees above average.
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11: Here's your weatherology forecast, brought to you by Ag Country. Sunshine mixed with clouds at times today, with daytime highs approaching 81. Winds out of the west, 8 to 15 miles per hour. Lows level off around 59. Tonight, clear skies. And that's your forecast. I'm weatherology meteorologist Paul Frombly. Get the latest weather updates online at MinnesotaDailyWeather.com. Right now, it's 66 degrees.
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1: Thanks for spending time with us. Welcome into Monday, August 31st. Gordon Deal with Nicole Murray. Some of our top stories and headlines. The U.S. military hit two rocket launchers off the coast of Iran that were allegedly preparing to deploy mines in the Strait of Hormuz. One dead, 15 missing after flash flooding in Grand Canyon National Park. Rescue efforts continue in Nepal and Tibet after a massive flood where at least 900 have been killed and more than 4,500 are missing. The Washington Post says the Pentagon has secretly installed several military veterans with big online followings in government roles. And the secret to living to be 117 years old. That story in about 20 minutes. This portion of the program is brought to you by Incogni. They can't scam you or spam you if they can't find you. Rely on Incogni to remove your info from databases used by scammers. Incogni.com/Gordon for 60% off. The Trump administration's revocation of temporary protected status, or TPS, for Haitian immigrants has caused abrupt staffing shortages for Florida businesses, from home care agencies to restaurants. It's a story by Ariane Campo Flores, economics reporter for the Wall Street Journal in Miami. Ariane, what's happening?
2: So, well, TPS is, you know, a form of protection that's given to immigrants whose home countries are dealing with some form of upheaval, natural disasters, other issues that make those countries essentially unlivable. And so that has been extended to a number of nationalities over the years, including to Haitians who have dealt with a lot of hardship in their home country, earthquakes, you know, gang violence and the like. And the Trump administration has, you know, moved to end those temporary protections for a host of national groups. But it was recently, in particular, the Haitians that were affected by the expiration of TPS. And so that population all of a sudden lost its authorization to work. And we're talking about a large population of people, roughly 350,000 Haitian TPS holders in the U.S., and nearly half of those living in Florida. And so it has really impacted the employers in Florida in particular that have really relied on that workforce.
1: Right. All right. So which businesses here have been hit hardest, would you say?
2: So healthcare is a really big one. It's very common in Florida to have Haitian workers, and specifically Haitian TPS workers, doing everything from, you know, nursing assistants in nursing homes, home health aides that care for people, elderly people, in their home settings, CNAs at assisted living facilities. So healthcare has been significantly impacted, but they're also in a lot of other areas. They work as security guards. They work in restaurants and the very thriving hospitality industry that Florida has. They've worked at for airport contractors. They work in retail. And so you've seen these effects kind of ripple through a variety of industries in Florida, some of which, including healthcare, already struggle to fill open positions. So this has added an additional challenge. These are jobs that are going to be very hard to fill.
1: We're speaking with Ariane Campo Flores, economics reporter at the Wall Street Journal. The story is called Why Thousands of Florida's Workers Are Disappearing. So with so many Haitians, I guess, leaving these various industries, does that mean that unemployed legal residents of Florida are rushing to fill these positions? I get the sense that the answer is no here.
2: That's what you hear from, you know, across the board from employers, is that these are, you know, these aren't great paying jobs. They're very hard jobs at times. I mean, you know, helping an elderly person with their personal needs day after day can be really backbreaking work. And so these are not positions where you have a lot of, you know, U.S. born workers, you know, chomping at the bit to apply for them. And so that is the challenge. Now, the argument of people who are in favor of ending these TPS protections is that they think that, you know, the result here should be to raise wages in order to attract maybe more lower educated, lower income U.S. born people. But in practice, that does not seem to have been what has played out. What employers say repeatedly is that they struggle to find people to apply for these jobs, and that this largely immigrant workforce that fills them fill a really crucial need in the economy.
1: Yeah. How about other states and perhaps sectors in those states?
2: It's similar. You know, so the Haitian TPS population obviously is very concentrated in Florida, but they are in numerous other states. Massachusetts has a significant population. Ohio has a significant population. Georgia. And so these are all places that have been affected as well. And it's hit as well in the healthcare sector in some of those places. I spoke, for instance, to a healthcare arm of the Archdiocese of New York that has been affected, and its nursing homes and other programs have had experienced a loss of Haitian TPS workers.
1: Thanks, Ariane. Ariane Campo Flores, economics reporter for The Wall Street Journal, based in Miami. By the way, make sure to check out a podcast of today's program, which has stories you won't hear this hour. 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Coming up next, a failed attempt at smuggling lizards.
3: 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Now, seeing my grandson out on the water, it means everything to me. 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
13: Here's your weatherology forecast, brought to you by Ag Country. Sunshine mixed with clouds at times today, with daytime highs approaching 81. Winds out of the west, 8 to 15 miles per hour. Lows level off around 59 tonight, clear skies. And that's your forecast. I'm weatherology meteorologist Paul Frombly. Get the latest weather updates online at MinnesotaDailyWeather.com. Right now, it's 66 degrees.
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15: Remains.
16: Oh, yeah.
15: The good one.
16: They are undefeated when it comes to social media.
15: Social media is excellent for the
16: TSA. Yeah, I feel like half of our tax dollars are probably being spent on like social media managers for the TSA.
15: Yeah.
16: And we're almost kind of fine with it.
15: Yeah, keep them coming.
16: We need the humor, right?
15: Keep them coming. Yeah, they're good. We like them.
16: And this might be the ultimate party foul. Police in California are investigating after a truck packed with 40,000 pounds of Pabst Blue Ribbon beer vanished, part of a brazen cargo theft operation that made off with $70,000 in booze in a single morning. Company admitted on social media that its truck and beer shipment were stolen, telling the person behind the disappearance it understood the temptation to brag about having so much PBR, but they wish they had gotten it the honorable way. Then the company put the thief on the clock, offering exactly 18 days and 44 minutes to return the truck with no questions asked. Pabst also said it would offer a reward to anyone who helps crack the case, though it did not disclose how much. The brand later issued a second post to quash doubts about the bizarre disappearance as some sort of marketing stunt. As the deadline trickled down, the company warned that the beer's getting warmer while the trail gets colder.
15: Oh, wow. What was with that deadline?
16: Someone said, I guess that the company was started in 1844, I believe. So that's probably where they came up with that number.
15: Yeah,
16: probably everything in the company is probably 18 and 44, I'm guessing.
15: Very clever. I wonder, though, if you're stealing Pabst Blue Ribbon,
16: yeah,
15: have you mapped this out? Like, is it an actual target, or were you just thieves looking for something to do and you just happened upon a truck that was carrying Pabst Blue Ribbon? I don't know how that works.
16: Yeah, well, this was actually their second theft of the day, apparently.
15: Oh.
16: Apparently, earlier that day, there was more booze that was stolen either from there or someplace else. So this was their whole day, and I guess seemingly a planned operation.
15: Wow.
16: But I don't know. Again, what do you wait for, like, the driver to walk away and then
15: guess.
16: You jump in the front seat?
15: Yeah.
16: I mean, I would have to guess perhaps an inside job, right? Someone who's with sort of inside knowledge of this this distributor where the truck was located.
15: You listen to enough country music songs, you will just get to learn to love PBR.
16: It's
15: a very popular beer in country music songs.
16: That's how they keep going since 1844.
15: 13 minutes in front of the hour.
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3: 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Once again, here's Nicole Murray.
4: And now, the three big things you need to know. Number one.
5: Central Command reports that U.S. forces have struck two Iranian launchers on the Rack Island that were attempting to lay mines in the Strait of Hormuz. Yesterday's attack is the first military action against Iran in a month, President Trump on Fox.
6: But we're doing very well. Their Navy's gone. Their Air Force is gone. Their leaders are gone. All of their anti-aircraft, it's all wiped out.
5: Iran later said it had launched missiles at U.S. sites in Jordan in retaliation.
4: Number two.
5: Rescue efforts continue today in Nepal and Tibet after last week's Himalayan flood. U.S. State Department spokesman Tommy Pigott on ABC News says the U.S. has activated millions of dollars in aid for the region.
7: We have activated from the State Department $3.6 million in emergency humanitarian assistance. That includes up to 3 months of emergency food for up to 10,000 flood-affected households.
5: Officials say at least 900 people have been killed and more than 4,700 others are still missing. 85 Americans are among those unaccounted for.
4: Number three.
5: President Trump said he does not want U.S. businesses to import Canadian goods amid continued tariff tensions between the two countries. Trump on Fox.
6: We're putting very substantial tariffs. We lose $60 billion a year for many years with Canada. More than that, they used to lose, but we lose all of this tremendous money. They think they're a state, but they're not a state.
5: Trump also referred to Canada as, quote, one of the worst abusers in trade. Police are looking for suspects after a shooting in Trenton, New Jersey, left two people dead and eight others wounded. Officials said multiple people walked up to a block party and started firing into a crowd of about 100 people yesterday morning. Indianapolis Colts player Keenan Allen has been arrested for driving under the influence. Indianapolis police say the 34-year-old was taken into custody yesterday. The arrest comes fewer than 2 weeks after Allen signed with the Colts and as he enters his 14th NFL season. Statista data says that Americans consume more toilet paper per person than anyone else in the world. The typical U.S. person will go through 141 rolls per year.
3: That's one roll per person every 2.5 days.
5: That's not terrible when you break it down like the math.
3: I don't know what to make of that. Well, we eat more fast food than other people, so maybe that's a reason we are on the toilet more.
5: Maybe we're cleaner than other people?
3: Okay, that's another way to look at it. Thank you, Nicole. 6 minutes now in front of the hour on This Morning, America's First News.
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13: What do we keep in

Thanks for being with us. The world's oldest person, as acknowledged by Guinness, has just turned 117. Ethel Catterham was born in the UK on August 21st, 1909, when the great-great-grandfather of the current king was sitting on the nation's throne. She was the seventh of eight children, told ABC News that she attributes her longevity to a non-confrontational attitude in life, never arguing while rarely compromising. She's outlived her husband by 50 years, as well as her two daughters, and today enjoys the care and company of three grandkids and five great-grandchildren. In her youth, she loved travel and worked as a nanny for a British family living in India. The work allowed her 3 years to explore the subcontinent, where she met her husband Norman, a major in the British Army. She becomes the oldest person alive after a Brazilian nun passed away at 116. She said she looks forward to seeing what the next year brings. That'll do it for this hour. For Nicole Murray and Mike Gavin, I'm Gordon Deal. 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
2: It's sending oil prices surging up almost 4%. I'm Dave Anthony, Fox News. Iran retaliating the first U.S. attack since July 29th, and Fox's Alex Hogan reports.
3: Iran fired missiles toward U.S. military targets in Jordan, and the United Arab Emirates says it also intercepted an Iranian drone. The UAE's foreign minister today says it reserves the full right to respond to the Iranian attack. And a U.S. source telling Fox nearly all incoming missiles had been intercepted. Today, Iranian President Masoud Pezeshkian says his country would deliver a decisive response to those U.S. attacks yesterday.
2: Now, the U.S. strikes targeted Iranian forces said to be preparing to launch rockets with sea mines in the Strait of Hormuz. And as President Trump keeps up a blockade of Iran's ports, and with more U.S. economic sanctions expected this week, he reiterates to Fox's Trey Gowdy.
4: Iran is a number one leading state sponsor of terror. You've heard that many times in the whole world. They cannot have a nuclear weapon.
2: The jury gets back to deliberating this morning in Plymouth, Massachusetts, at Lindsey Clancy's trial, deciding if the mother is guilty of murdering her three children, as they also consider Clancy's insanity defense.
5: Her defense says she experienced psychosis and heard hallucinations telling her to kill herself and her kids. The prosecution says she's lying about those hallucinations and planned the murders because she wanted to kill herself and felt she had to kill her kids first.
2: Fox's Nate Foy outside the courthouse. Search continues in Arizona for 15 people unaccounted for in Grand Canyon flash flooding.
3: That flood destroyed trails and bridges, stranding hikers. A water pipeline was also knocked out. At least one person has died, and 60 others were able to safely evacuate. More thunderstorms and heavy rain are expected, complicating rescue efforts.
2: That's Fox's Marianne Rafferty. Much bigger search continues in a much larger flooding disaster in China, Nepal. More than 4,000 missing, now more than 900 dead. 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
6: Born on America's darkest day, September 11th, 01, the Tunnel to Towers Foundation, they have been helping American heroes ever since. Heroes like U.S. Army Sergeant William Bernard McKenna, exposed to burn pits. McKenna later died from T-cell lymphoma, leaving his wife, Dina, and two daughters. Tunnel to Towers honored Sergeant McKenna. They paid off the family's mortgage in honor of all of his sacrifice. Donate.

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3: Google has put Lake America on the map, renaming that Great Lake days after President Trump's executive order changed Lake Ontario's name, though if you go on Google Maps in Canada, it is still Lake Ontario there amid a big trade dispute between the two countries.
4: The president posting on social media let all Canadian companies that are doing business with America move to the United States immediately. Then, he wrote, there are no tariffs. Calling Canada one of the worst trade offenders, the president continued, I don't want Canadian cars, I don't want Canadian parts, I don't want Canadian anything. They've been ripping us off for decades, and it's going to stop. The president imposed 50% tariffs on $20 billion of Canadian goods earlier this month. Canada is now preparing retaliatory tariffs on American steel and dairy products a week from now. Jack Callahan, Fox News.
3: The president is also praising NASA for what he calls a great, successful...
5: The 2026 election season is here. 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
7: Here's the latest from MinnesotaDailyNews.com. The Minnesota Department of Public Safety Office of Traffic Safety is recognizing the nearly 60 law enforcement officers and one prosecutor from across the state who were nominated by their agencies for their efforts to stop impaired driving in 2025. They represent the DWI Enforcer All-Star Team and were honored during pregame activities at the Minnesota Twins game yesterday. Honored were Chase Gallinger of the Red Lake Nation Police Department with 153 DWI arrests, Neil Warren, Bemidji Police Department with 126 arrests, Levante Hardy with the Beltrami County Sheriff's Office with 114 DWI arrests, Tim Carinta, Bemidji Police Department with 90 arrests, and Emma Kingbird with the Red Lake Nation Police Department with 60 DWI arrests in 2025. This marks five of the top eight arresting officers in outstate Minnesota. A special school board meeting was held today for the Bemidji School Board to consider action on proposed discipline for an employee. The proposed discipline for the employee was discussed at closed session last Tuesday. These stories and more at MinnesotaDailyNews.com.
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9: North Country weather.
10: Skies turn partly to mostly sunny today with a high of about 81. West winds 10 to 15. Clear tonight, 59. Mainly sunny and 80 on Tuesday. Tuesday night, partly cloudy and 57. With a mix of clouds and sun Wednesday, low 80s for highs. Back to a low of 60 Wednesday night. And that's your forecast. I'm weatherology meteorologist Paul Trombley. Get the latest weather updates online at MinnesotaDailyWeather.com. Right now, 67.
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12: U.S. Central Command says the American military struck a pair of rocket launchers on an island off the Strait of Hormuz. Yesterday's action was the first in a month. CENTCOM spokesman Tim Hawkins says Iran's Revolutionary Guard Corps were preparing to launch rockets with sea mines into the strait. Washington, meanwhile, continues to pursue economic measures to try to force Tehran back to negotiations. President Trump last night said it was a very good thing that Iran attacked other Gulf states because, quote, they lost all the support that they had.
13: People that were sort of neutral, got along with them for years. As soon as the shooting started, they started aiming at Saudi Arabia, at Qatar, at UAE.
12: Meanwhile, after the U.S. attack on Larak Island, the Jordanian armed forces said it intercepted 8 missiles that had entered the country's airspace, apparently launched at U.S. military bases there. All of them reportedly were destroyed before they could do damage. Separately, Iran's president finally admitted some vulnerability to economic sanctions on Saturday, the first senior official in the country to do so. National park officials say one person has been killed and about 15 others are believed to be missing in Grand Canyon National Park after parts of the area were hit by significant flash flooding, which swept large boulders, metal structures, and other debris into the Colorado River. Officials said the body of a 46-year-old man was recovered last evening near Crystal Rapids along the Colorado River. Meanwhile, David Gregory from the Dallas area was hiking to Phantom Ranch.
14: I've never seen anything that, and it was just very quick, and the water level in the creek just seemed to be getting bigger and bigger as more water was coming into the creek.
12: Park Service is asking for information from anyone who knows of hikers or others who were in Bright Angel Canyon and the Phantom Ranch area on Saturday afternoon when the flash floods hit. Park authorities evacuated at least 62 people after the flooding caused significant damage. The Park Service says nearly all footbridges spanning Bright Angel Creek were destroyed, eliminating pedestrian access across the creek. The numbers are grim from flooding in Nepal and Tibet. At least 900 people are dead and nearly 5,000 missing after a massive rush of ice, rock, mud, and debris destroyed valley towns and villages. The Himalayan flood that began Wednesday is blamed on a glacier collapse. An estimated 85 Americans are among the missing. Meanwhile, rescuers were trying to find trapped workers in at least a dozen hydroelectric plant sites earlier today. Multiple foreign teams were assisting local rescuers to find the workers. Reuters says hundreds of bodies, many unidentified, have been buried in shallow graves as they began decomposing in the humid weather in the plains of the Himalayan country after being swept down the mountains by the torrent. U.S. State Department spokeswoman Tammy Pickett.
15: We have activated from the State Department $3.6 million in emergency humanitarian assistance. That includes up to 3 months of emergency food for up to 10,000 flood-affected households.
12: The Red Cross has estimated that more than 90,000 people are likely to have been affected by the disaster. That was State Department spokesman Tommy Pickett, by the way. Also, if you've missed anything from today's show, you can always catch a podcast. It's available every day on Apple, Google, Spotify, or wherever you get your podcasts. It's 11 minutes now after the hour on This Morning, America's First News.
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24: North Country weather.
10: Skies turn partly to mostly sunny today with a high at about 81. West winds 10 to 15. Clear tonight, 59. Mainly sunny and 80 on Tuesday. Tuesday night, partly cloudy and 57. With a mix of clouds and sun Wednesday, low 80s for highs. Back to a low of 60 Wednesday night. And that's your forecast. I'm weatherology meteorologist Paul Trombley. Get the latest weather updates online at MinnesotaDailyWeather.com. Right now, 67.
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27: Thanks for spending time with us. Welcome into Monday, final day of August. States that are under pressure to keep non-citizens off voter rolls fear that even small errors will undermine the midterm elections. Here's Louise Radnovsky, legal affairs reporter at the Wall Street Journal. Louise, take us through it.
28: The president has said that there are hundreds of thousands of non-citizens who are registered to vote and could cast ballots in November, altering the outcome of key midterm elections. This and repeated statements like this from him and his other top officials have left state officials scrambling. States run elections primarily. They register people to vote. They are now looking at their rolls through the eyes of somebody who knows that everything they do, as one Secretary of State told us, has to be perfect. Because otherwise there's an opportunity, they say, for something to become larger than it is. The president made a primetime White House address. The day before he made that primetime White House address, the New Jersey governor learned that under her predecessor, 6,600 non-citizens had been mistakenly registered to vote in June 2024 on the rolls. And the news could not have come at a more difficult moment, perhaps, for secretaries of state and governors and chief elections officials, and also couldn't have come at a better time for those who said that the voter rolls are a mess and need to be cleaned up. And if they're not, then you cannot have confidence in the election results. And so what happened in New Jersey ended up running into this national conversation about states' ability to run safe and secure elections. They would tell you that they have run elections for a long time. They maintain their voter rolls, in some cases daily, making sure that that people aren't on there who shouldn't be, and that people who actually take advantage of being on the rolls mistakenly to cast ballots is relatively rare. That said, what we learned in New Jersey is that of the 6,600 non-citizens who are mistakenly registered to vote, up to 400 of them may have gone on to cast ballots. And so these are small numbers in the grand scheme of the number of registered voters in New Jersey, but they are big numbers in the context of a situation that should never occur in the first place at this moment in time when people are talking about whether it's impossible to have entirely clean voter rolls.
27: Yeah. There are, besides New Jersey, other states in the spotlight right now, too.
28: Any state that could have a pivotal role in the midterms is in the spotlight. And state officials also know that the spotlight could ultimately end up shining on any one of them if the election comes down to their battleground. But the Department of Justice has focused on all 50 states, sending them a letter threatening prosecution if they knowingly allow, for example, non-citizens to register or to vote. We talked to folks from Republican states that are probably not going to swing the election, like Idaho and Utah, who have pushed back. We talked to folks from a number of Democratic-run states who are also pushing back very hard, and some Republicans who are officials in Democratic-run states as well. There are a handful of states that support the administration's efforts to impose more federal oversight over elections, and those states, 12 of them, have gone to the Supreme Court in support of an executive order to do so. But the majority of states, many Democratic, some Republican, are concerned about the relationship that they are having with the federal government at this moment, which was traditionally a partner in running elections. It would help them with cybersecurity. It would help them with intelligence warnings. But they see this as a much more antagonistic relationship now.
27: We're speaking with Louise Radnofsky, legal affairs reporter at The Wall Street Journal. The story is called How the DMV Became Ground Zero in the Election Integrity Fight. Anybody address, I guess, why DMVs are in the business of voter registration in the first place?
28: DMVs have been in the business of voter registration going back to the sort of origin of so-called motor voter laws, the idea that you should be able to register to vote while you're doing other administrative tasks interacting with the government. There's something called automatic voter registration, which means that people who are eligible to vote are automatically registered when they turn up to get a driver's license or a state ID, unless they explicitly opt out. It's the kind of policy that has been credited with increasing the number of people who are able to participate in elections. But it has also been involved in several of the most recent instances of bulk errors. States, when they typically audit their rolls, find one here or there, dozens here or there at most. But what we see in New Jersey and what we saw in Oregon in 2024 was slightly larger. Oregon found 1,945 people had been added to the rolls without having produced evidence of their citizenship, the right document required to prove it. So some of them were, in fact, citizens. That turned out to be the result more of a human error. The drop-down menu clerks at the DMV were using was they were picking the wrong option on it, so they fixed the drop-down menu and they started auditing the rolls in new ways and running random samples and introducing other controls.
27: Miss Louise. Louise Radnofsky, legal affairs reporter at The Wall Street Journal. This portion of the program is brought to you by Incogni. 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Here's Nicole Murray.
0: And now, the three big things you need to know. Number one.
1: U.S. forces have struck two Iranian rocket launchers that officials say were attempting to deploy mines in the Strait of Hormuz. Yesterday's attack was the first U.S. military action against Iran in a month. President Trump on Fox.
13: We're doing a great job. The blockade has been unbelievable. The financial hits that we're giving them, we're hitting them very hard. Nobody's ever been hit like this. And they're a failing nation right now. And at the right point, we'll either win or they'll do something.
1: Iran later retaliated by launching missiles at U.S. sites in Jordan.
0: Number two.
1: One person has died and roughly 15 others are missing after a major flash flood at the Grand Canyon forced dozens of evacuations. Scott Speeden was camping at Bright Angel Campground when being asked to immediately leave yesterday.
2: We were running down, she was running up, and we go, should we stop at our camp and grab our belongings? She goes, no, get out of here.
1: The National Park Service has only identified the deceased as a 46-year-old man.
3: Number three.
1: A police officer has been killed and a second was injured in a shooting in South Carolina. Columbia Police Chief W.H. Skip Holbrook said the officers were pursuing a person of interest in a domestic dispute case.
4: And it's with heartbreak and sadness that I inform you that one of our officers has succumbed to those injuries.
1: The suspect, a 33-year-old man with a lengthy criminal history, also died during Saturday's incident. And violence across the U.S. this weekend. One person has been killed and at least 14 others were injured after gunfire erupted at a large park gathering on Chicago's South Side while police were attempting to disperse the crowd. No arrests have been made in Saturday's shooting. Police are looking for suspects after a shooting in Trenton, New Jersey, left two people dead and eight others wounded. Officials said multiple people walked up to a block party and started firing into a crowd of about 100 people yesterday morning.
5: Mr. Coyote?
6: Coyote.
5: All right. Well, how can I help you?
1: Coyote vs. Acme debuted with $15.5 million in ticket sales this past weekend, but Spider-Man Brand New Day stayed on top, raking in another roughly $22 million at U.S. and Canadian theaters, bringing its worldwide total to $2.3 billion.
27: All right, thank you, Nicole. 23 minutes after the hour.
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24: North Country weather.
27: Skies turn partly to mostly sunny today with a high of about 81. West winds 10 to 15. Clear tonight, 59. Mainly sunny and 80 on Tuesday. Tuesday night, partly cloudy and 57. With a mix of clouds and sun Wednesday, low 80s for highs. Back to a low of 60 Wednesday night. And that's your forecast. I'm weatherology meteorologist Paul Trombley. Get the latest weather updates online at MinnesotaDailyWeather.com. Right now, 67.
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27: You've heard that haste makes waste. It even applies to shopping. Susan Tompor at the Detroit Free Press says take time to understand the different rules that retailers have when it comes to matching prices. Susan, explain.
29: Well,
3: it is sort of interesting. I was just on vacation, and we were in Summit, New Jersey, and they had a Real store there. And we don't have one in Michigan, so I popped in one to see what it was all about. And I saw a handbag that was used, and it was, I think, $3,700, and took a picture of it, you know, sent it to some friends, yada, yada, right? But then I wanted to look at the history of the bag, and it's like a more than a 30-year-old bag. But what was more interesting for consumers is that they had a lower price online. Now, they don't match the price that's in the store with online, and it's supposed to be the same price if it's the exact same item. So maybe there's more than one of these purses out there, quite possible. I don't know. But it was about a $300 savings. It was quite a big difference. And it reminded me, earlier this summer, my husband bought a lawnmower, and my friend was talking with me and said, well, good, he got it on sale. And I thought, sale? There was no sale. Then went online and looked, and there was a sale that day, and I guess it was going to be a Memorial Day weekend sale. And he, I don't know why, but he didn't think he should go back to the store because he thought the deal was done. No. And it was not far from our house. So he went back and saved $120.
27: Wow.
3: So it really is something that, you know, maybe we forget, but some of the consumer watchdogs are saying prices online in many cases will be different than the price in the store. Not always. You know, it just depends on the item. Sometimes even within the same retailer, if one's closer than the other, the prices can be different. So you want to check. You want to use the app. That's a recommendation from the watchdogs. Clip the digital coupons and then do some comparison shopping. You can scan that barcode and see what the price is online and what it is in the store. Now, each retailer is going to have a different price matching policy, and, you know, what you're able to do in the store may vary. But at the same time, you might just order the item online, have it delivered to the store if you're really interested in saving money and do it that way as well.
27: Hmm. How about a strategy for some of these big retailers, whether it's maybe a Walmart, Target, Kohl's? What'd you find here?
3: I think a good strategy is to really compare. It really is good time to step back, scan that barcode, and see if there is a different price.
27: Thanks, Susan. Susan Tompor, personal finance columnist at the Detroit Free Press, part of the USA Today network. 30 minutes now after the hour on This Morning, America's First News.

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10: News, I'm Gianna Gelosi. For the first time in a month, the U.S. and Iran have traded fire, with U.S. forces hitting two Iranian rocket launchers and Iran retaliating.
11: Iran today says it attacked U.S. air bases in Jordan and in the UAE. Well, that was in retaliation for U.S. strikes yesterday. U.S. forces struck two Iranian launchers on Larak Island. Forces there were seen preparing to launch rockets with sea mines into the Strait of Hormuz.
10: Fox's Alex Hogan. Search teams racing to find more than a dozen missing hikers in the Grand Canyon after a flash flood tore through Bright Angel Canyon.
11: That flood destroyed trails and bridges, stranding hikers. A water pipeline was also knocked out. At least one person has died, and 60 others were able to safely evacuate. More thunderstorms and heavy rain are expected, complicating rescue efforts.
10: Fox's Marianne Rafferty. 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
15: North Country weather.
16: Skies turn partly to mostly sunny today with a high of about 81. West winds 10 to 15. Clear tonight, 59. Mainly sunny and 80 on Tuesday. Tuesday night, partly cloudy and 57. With a mix of clouds and sun Wednesday, low 80s for highs. Back to a low of 60 Wednesday night. And that's your forecast. I'm weatherology meteorologist Paul Trombley. Get the latest weather updates online at MinnesotaDailyWeather.com.
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19: Thanks for spending time with us. Welcome into Monday, August 31st. Gordon Deal with Nicole Murray. Some of our top stories and headlines. The U.S. military hit two rocket launchers off the coast of Iran that were allegedly preparing to deploy mines in the Strait of Hormuz. One dead, 15 missing after flash flooding in Grand Canyon National Park. Rescue efforts continue in Nepal and Tibet after a massive flood where at least 900 have been killed and more than 4,000 are missing. In sports, Scottie Scheffler won his second FedEx Cup in 3 years after taking the Tour Championship in Atlanta. And the school in Texas where fourth graders can fart with confidence. That story in about 20 minutes. This portion of the program is brought to you by Robinhood, your money, your move. More adult children are becoming liaisons between their parents and their parents' bank accounts as AI makes fraud harder to spot. It's a story by Madeline Mitchell, who covers women and the caregiving economy for USA Today. Madeline, what's trending?
20: These scams have been around for such a long time at this point, and seniors are really vulnerable. They have been for a long time. They've accumulated so much wealth. And so scammers now, with the use of artificial intelligence, they just are able to do this in such a more concentrated way and so much faster than before. So experts are telling me that with the use of AI, you know, you can make a profile for someone really easily just with the information that's available online, personal identifying information. They can know what type of scam might work the best on someone. And then with these deep fakes, with the ability to make sound and photos and videos look so convincing, like it's someone you know personally, like it's a granddaughter, a friend, you know, it's so convincing, and there's a sense of urgency there that makes it really compelling for a victim.
19: Yeah. What is it that we can do maybe in the sandwich generation to be better supportive or help our elder family members be on alert and not fall victim to this?
20: Right. I mean, the sandwich generation is under so much pressure. You've got your kids, you've got your aging parents to look out for, and there are so many moving pieces. I mean, a lot of these folks in the sandwich generation are also working. And so a lot of times this idea of a potential scam, potential fraud, it falls to the bottom of their to-do list, right? Because that list is so long. So I think, you know, what I'm hearing from our experts is that the biggest takeaway from this is to not go for too long without thinking about it. Have those conversations. Sit down with your mom and dad and say, hey, I'm not doing this to be condescending. I'm not even saying that this is going to happen to you, but let's talk about getting you protected. Let's talk about who you should call when you think something doesn't seem quite right. You know, don't let that urgency set in. I think one of the biggest things is just staying calm. If someone is calling you and makes it seem like you need to send them money right now, take a beat. Say, no, I'm going to talk to my family. I'm going to call my daughter and see how she's doing. I'm going to call her actual phone number, you know, if someone's telling you that your family member is in trouble. But yeah, experts are saying sit down, have those conversations, maybe even do some role playing on what you would say to a potential scammer to see if it is legitimate or not, just to get some of those practice conversations going.
19: Yeah, I've done them. My mom has said to one or more scammers, let me call my son. And, you know, they immediately think, it's not necessary. You know, we can work this out.
20: Mm-hmm.
19: We're speaking with Madeline Mitchell, women and caregiving economy reporter at USA Today. The story is called AI is Accelerating Elder Fraud. How about some of these anti-fraud companies? Can they be of assistance?
20: Yeah, I mean, there are definitely a lot of products out there that sandwich generation caregivers can lean on. You know, it is really scary, this headline talking about AI and how it's making things so much worse, you know, that your loved ones could be in danger of these scams. But the thing that I'm hearing the most commonly from cybersecurity experts and researchers and people in this space is, yes, they have AI, the scammers have AI, but we do too. And so we're able to combat this growing trend with our own protections. So there are definitely products available. You can even call your bank, call your insurance and say, hey, what do you recommend? There's a ton of stuff out there that you can find, different apps that make it easier for, again, the sandwich generation to better protect their parents, where they might have some more access. They can see when there are large sums being transferred, and that can kind of set a little an alert so that if you see some concerning patterns, that the caregiver is alerted a little earlier on and can have those conversations with their parents.
19: Thanks, Madeline. Madeline Mitchell, who covers women and the caregiving economy for USA Today. Hey, if you've missed anything from today's show, there's an easy way to catch up. All you have to do is tell Alexa, Siri, or Google to play This Morning with Gordon Deal. 20 minutes now in front of the hour. Coming up next, time to think differently about bats in your house.
1: 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Now, seeing my grandson out on the water, it means everything to me. 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
26: North Country weather.
16: Skies turn partly to mostly sunny today with a high of about 81. West winds 10 to 15. Clear tonight, 59. Mainly sunny and 80 on Tuesday. Tuesday night, partly cloudy and 57. With a mix of clouds and sun Wednesday, low 80s for highs. Back to a low of 60 Wednesday night. And that's your forecast. I'm weatherology meteorologist Paul Trombley. Get the latest weather updates online at MinnesotaDailyWeather.com.
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0: Hey, glad you're with us. Welcome into Monday. It's time now for the mic drop with this morning's Mike Gavin.
1: Good morning. Well, here's a nightmare fueling story that's been making the rounds the past few days. A Virginia woman said she woke up one morning recently to find that a bat was trying to get inside of her mouth. Dr. Krista Edelman said she initially thought the animal was a field mouse from a dream before she felt its short, coarse hair and realized it was a bat. Now, as many of us would, she started screaming, "There's a bat in my mouth, a bat in my mouth." It was unclear how clear that was with the animal trying to make its way into her mouth at the time. Krista said she learned she should try to capture the bat rather than kill it so it could be tested for rabies. She used a bucket from a recent beach trip to trap the animal, then contacted a friend who's an infectious disease doctor. Her friend urged her to seek treatment immediately, and Edelman went to the emergency department at St. Mary's Hospital where she works. The bat ultimately tested negative for rabies.
0: No. Please tell me you made that up.
1: This has been everywhere. She's been talking to a lot of people about this. You know, maybe she's trying to warn them, trying to tell them that not to kill the bat. That's also a big thing because you got to make sure you can test it for rabies.
0: Yeah.
1: So you know what's going on there.
0: Not sure I'd have the wherewithal in the middle of the night.
1: Yeah.
0: To suddenly decide, you know, I know the bat was trying to get in my mouth, but I'll go grab a bucket.
1: Right.
0: You know, and just brush this thing off. You know, maybe I'll rinse my mouth out or brush my teeth or something. What?
1: Well, we don't know how long she was like cowering in the corner for first before she then got the bravery to then go grab this thing with a bucket.
0: How about the dreams connection though?
1: Oh yeah.
0: So she dreamed, I guess, that a field mouse was trying to get in her mouth. And it was actually the bat.
1: Yeah.
0: Dreams are weird.
1: Unbelievable.
0: Wow.
1: Just picture waking up and that's just like right up on your face. Man. And there are so many NFL football players that it's sometimes hard to keep track of who and who isn't on a roster. So it's at least somewhat plausible that someone could be fooled by someone claiming that they were a real-life football player. And that's just what happened. A man named Dejon Love posted social media videos telling fake stories about playing for the San Francisco 49ers, fake workouts, and even signing a fake contract. His profile even touted a partnership with Fabletics that was also not real. Federal authorities say he'd lure women on dates, solicit money from them for fake investments, and then pocket the money and leave town. He and an accomplice are accused of defrauding 26 women in Washington, Oregon, Idaho, and California out of about $1.3 million.
0: Wow.
1: Yeah.
0: Wow.
1: I guess he would like get them online with his sort of fake financial advisor, and sort of the three of them would talk about this, show them all these like returns on investments from other people who gave him money.
0: Jeez.
1: And he invested. And although I don't know why anybody necessarily thinks that NFL, just because you're an NFL football player, doesn't necessarily mean you're good at investing or handling your money. We've heard lots of stories about that in the past.
0: Yes.
1: So there's all kinds of red flags here.
0: How about though the one video where he's wearing a San Francisco 49ers helmet?
1: Yes.
0: While shirtless, catching passes
1: on a beach.
0: On the beach.
1: Yeah. That's all it takes, apparently.
0: That should have been a red flag. Right
1: there. I mean, they said he spent a decent amount of money, like over $1,000 on getting like authentic looking equipment,
0: authentic
1: looking 49ers gear so that he could fool people, but made, $1 million in the process.
0: Oh, my goodness.
1: Wow.
0: Thank you, Mike. 13 minutes now in front of the hour.
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7: North Country weather.
8: Skies turn partly to mostly sunny today with a high of about 81. West winds 10 to 15. Clear tonight, 59. Mainly sunny and 80 on Tuesday. Tuesday night, partly cloudy and 57. With a mix of clouds and sun Wednesday, low 80s for highs. Back to a low of 60 Wednesday night. And that's your forecast. I'm weatherology meteorologist Paul Trombley. Get the latest weather updates online at MinnesotaDailyWeather.com. Right now, 67.
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0: Thanks for spending time with us. Welcome into Monday, final day of August. 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Carrying a massive tuition balance spikes your credit utilization, which is a huge hit on your credit score. Your credit utilization rate is the ratio of debt compared to your available credit. 8 minutes now in front of the hour on this morning. Once again, here's Nicole Murray.
6: And now, the three big things you need to know. Number one.
10: Central Command reports that U.S. forces have struck two Iranian launchers on the Rack Island that were attempting to lay mines in the Strait of Hormuz. Yesterday's attack is the first military action against Iran in a month. President Trump on Fox.
11: They're very evil. They killed 52,000 protesters as of 3 months ago, and sadly, they've added very substantially to that list. Even people that aren't protesting, they go into the houses and they take them and they shoot them.
10: Iran later said it had launched missiles at U.S. sites in Jordan in retaliation.
6: Number two.
10: Rescue efforts continue today in Nepal and Tibet after last week's Himalayan flood. U.S. State Department spokesman Tommy Pigott on ABC News says the U.S. has activated millions of dollars in aid for the region.
12: We now have 85 Americans approximately that are unaccounted for. We've also now seen 9 Americans be safely evacuated. We are currently unaware of any U.S. citizen deaths at this time.
10: Officials say at least 900 people have been killed and more than 4,700 others are still missing.
6: Number three.
10: President Trump said he does not want U.S. businesses to import Canadian goods amid continued tariff tensions between the two countries. Ontario Premier Doug Ford on ABC News.
13: We're the number one purchaser of steel in the world off the U.S. So that's going to hurt the steel mills right across the country. We're the number one auto purchaser. That's going to hurt auto plants. And the auto companies are telling him this.
10: Trump also referred to Canada as, quote, one of the worst abusers in trade. President Trump said the oil from a recently struck deal with Venezuela will be used to replenish the strategic petroleum reserve. Patrick DeHaan with Gas Buddy.
14: Some of the current restraints right now in the market are not necessarily getting oil but turning it into diesel, gasoline, and jet fuel refining. And that's where, while the president is hopeful this will all lower oil prices, it may not translate to lower fuel prices.
10: He spoke on ABC News. And now to sports. Novak Djokovic lost in the opening round of the U.S. Open for the first time. The 39-year-old made 70 unforced errors.
0: I'm not sure it was his age here. I was watching that, and I kind of got the sense that something was wrong. I think it turned out like he had was fighting a little bug or some sort of illness. He didn't look right.
10: If that's the case, that timing is really unfortunate.
0: Yeah. I'm not going to get too many more chances. Thank you, Nicole. It is 6 minutes now in front of the hour.
15: Man, I love this place. I've been surfing here since I was a kid. Now, seeing my grandson out on the water, it means everything to me. Watching him and taking in the blue waves, the sea breeze, the blurry horizon.
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20: North Country weather.
8: Sky's turned partly to mostly sunny today with a high at about 81. West winds 10 to 15. Clear tonight, 59. Mainly sunny and 80 on Tuesday. Tuesday night, partly cloudy and 57. With a mix of clouds and sun Wednesday, low 80s for highs. Back to a low of 60 Wednesday night. And that's your forecast. I'm weatherology meteorologist Paul Trombley. Get the latest weather updates online at MinnesotaDailyWeather.com.

Sard tells People that there's a more meaningful lesson. She says the bigger idea is that while we are all different, we have different home lives, we are all human. She decided to create a designated place for students to handle their toots with confidence and to, quote, keep the funk in one area, which is complete with air fresheners, by the way. Ms. Broussard is in her 15th year of teaching. That'll do it for this hour. For Nicole Murray and Mike Gavin, I'm Gordon Deal. Thanks for listening to This Morning, America's First News.

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1: Side by side into one. Zilich trying to get the advantage up high. Puts the squeeze on Eric Almirola. Connor Zilich by half a car length off turn two.
0: The voice of NASCAR.
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3: Skies turn partly to mostly sunny today with a high of about 81. West winds 10 to 15. Clear tonight, 59. Mainly sunny and 80 on Tuesday. Tuesday night, partly cloudy and 57. With a mix of clouds and sun Wednesday, low 80s for highs. Back to a low of 60 Wednesday night. And that's your forecast. I'm weatherology meteorologist Paul Trombley. Get the latest weather updates online at MinnesotaDailyWeather.com. Right now, 67.
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6: The fighting has flared up again. I'm Dave Anthony, Fox News, as Iran retaliates to the first U.S. attack since July 29th.
7: Overnight, Iran launched at least 8 ballistic missiles at U.S. forces in Jordan. A U.S. source familiar tells Fox News there were no significant impacts, and the majority of the incoming fire was intercepted. The attack came after U.S. forces struck Iran's Larak Island after identifying preparations for an IRGC rocket launch that was meant to place new sea mines in the Strait of Hormuz.
6: That's Fox's Trey Kingston. Tel Aviv oil prices rising more than 3% because of all that. But the president keeps touting the new Venezuela oil deal months after the U.S. military captured leader Nicolas Maduro.
8: The acting president of Venezuela, Delcy Rodriguez, over the weekend said that this deal is a step toward economic recovery. And President Trump posted about this over the weekend, writing this in part on Truth Social. One of the things I'm going to do with the Venezuelan oil is fill up the strategic national reserves. The reserves hitting their lowest level in more than 4 decades to respond to global supply disruptions and high fuel prices. Well, this newly announced deal grants the U.S. the development of 17 strategic oil fields to produce 1.5 million barrels per day.
6: Fox's Alex Hogan. The search continues in Arizona after weekend flash flooding swept through an area of the Grand Canyon, killing at least one person, leaving 15 others unaccounted for. As rescuers continue a massive search in the flooding catastrophe that hit China and Nepal last week, more than 4,000 people remain missing there. Of those, State Department spokesman Tommy Pigott tells Fox.
9: 85 Americans approximately unaccounted for currently. We have now seen 11 Americans be safely evacuated and currently have no confirmed deaths of U.S. citizens at this time.
6: But more than 900 others were killed. Jury deliberations resume next hour in Plymouth, Massachusetts at Lindsay Clancy's murder trial and the killing of her 3 children. 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
6: Tomorrow, we'll only be 9 weeks from Election Day, with Republicans trying to

0: keep their House and Senate majorities, President Trump tells Fox's Trey Gowdy.
1: When Trump's on the ballot, they win. When he's out of the ballot, the people don't go to vote. And I'm asking the people through your brilliant show, number one show, I'm asking the people to get out and vote, pretend I'm on the ballot.
0: If Democrats take back control of the House, they could launch new Trump investigations.
2: If that happens, a move to impeach President Trump should not be the first thing the party does.
3: Our priority ought to be making housing, education, energy, health care affordable and accessible for all of our citizens. Impeaching the president will not do that.
2: House Minority Leader Hakeem Jeffries said last week if Democrats take the House, he would not rule out a third Trump impeachment. Gernal Scott, Fox News.
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5: 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To learn more, visit UnitedWayBemidji.org. The Bemidji JCs have teamed up with the Northwest Minnesota Foundation to create a fund for a new water carnival entertainment tent after the old one was destroyed by unexpected winds on June 29th. The community quickly arranged a temporary tent for the 4th of July events. The JCs aim to secure a permanent replacement to uphold this local tradition. They have collected insurance funds and initial donations, planning to order a new tent in January 2027. You can make a tax-deductible donations through the Northwest Minnesota Foundation. 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
8: Skies turn partly to mostly sunny today with a high of about 81. West winds 10 to 15. Clear tonight, 59. Mainly sunny and 80 on Tuesday. Tuesday night, partly cloudy and 57. With a mix of clouds and sun Wednesday, low 80s for highs. Back to a low of 60 Wednesday night. And that's your forecast. I'm weatherology meteorologist Paul Trombley. Get the latest weather updates online at MinnesotaDailyWeather.com. Right now, 67.
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10: Journal on how thousands of workers in Florida are disappearing. U.S. Central Command says the American military struck a pair of rocket launchers on an island off the Strait of Hormuz. Yesterday's action was the first in a month. CENTCOM spokesman Tim Hawkins says Iran's Revolutionary Guard Corps were observed preparing to launch rockets with sea mines into the strait. Washington continues to pursue economic measures to try to force Tehran back to negotiations, by the way. Separately, Iranian President Masoud Pezeshkian finally admitted some vulnerability to economic sanctions on Saturday, the first senior official in the country to do so. President Trump last night on Fox News.
1: We're doing a great job. The blockade has been unbelievable. The financial The financial hits that we're giving them, we're hitting them very hard. Nobody's ever been hit like this. And they're a failing nation right now. And at the right point, we'll either win or they'll do something.
10: Meanwhile, after the U.S. attack on Larak Island, the Jordanian Armed Forces said it intercepted 8 missiles that had entered the country's airspace, apparently launched at U.S. military bases there in retaliation. All of them reportedly were destroyed before they could do damage. National park officials say one person has been killed and about 15 others are believed to be missing in Grand Canyon National Park after parts of the area were hit by significant flash flooding, which swept large boulders, metal structures, and other debris into the Colorado River. Officials said the body of a 46-year-old man was recovered last evening near Crystal Rapids along the Colorado River. Meanwhile, Scott Sveden was among the campers who got a warning from a park ranger.
11: We were running down, she was running up, and we go, should we stop at our camp and grab our belongings? She goes, no, get out of here.
10: The National Park Service is asking for information from anyone who knows of hikers or backpackers who were in Bright Angel Canyon and the Phantom Ranch area on Saturday afternoon when the flash floods hit. Park authorities evacuated at least 62 people from the popular tourist spot after the flooding caused significant damage. Due to damage to a water line which supplies water from the canyon for use in the park, there are limited water reserves. The numbers are grim from flooding in Nepal and Tibet. At least 900 people are dead and nearly 5,000 are missing after a massive rush of ice, rock, mud, and debris destroyed valley towns and villages. The Himalayan flood that began Wednesday is blamed on a glacier collapse. Meanwhile, rescuers were trying to find trapped workers in at least a dozen hydroelectric plant sites earlier today. Multiple foreign teams were assisting local rescuers to find the workers. Reuters says hundreds of bodies, many unidentified, have been buried in shallow graves as they begin decomposing in the humid weather. U.S. State Department spokesman Tommy Pigott.
12: We now have 85 Americans approximately that are unaccounted for. We've also now seen 9 Americans be safely evacuated. We are currently unaware of any U.S. citizen deaths at this time.
10: Images from rescue teams showed earth-moving equipment digging and shoveling mud and rocks under lights in the dark of the night. Soldiers used torchlight in a big pit they had created to look for space to get into one of the tunnels. By the way, make sure to check out a podcast of today's program, which has stories you won't hear this hour. On the podcast today, how the DMV got caught up in the fight over election integrity, and a Virginia woman's unsettling encounter with a bat in her bedroom. You could find the podcast on Apple, Google, Spotify, or wherever you get your podcasts. 11 minutes after the hour, on This Morning, America's First News.
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8: weather. Skies turn partly to mostly sunny today with a high of about 81. West winds 10 to 15. Clear tonight, 59. Mainly sunny and 80 on Tuesday. Tuesday night, partly cloudy and 57. With a mix of clouds and sun Wednesday, low 80s for highs. Back to a low of 60 Wednesday night. And that's your forecast. I'm weatherology meteorologist Paul Trombley. Get the latest weather updates online at MinnesotaDailyWeather.com. Right now, 67.
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10: Thanks for spending time with us. Welcome into Monday, final day of August. Policymakers at the highest levels of the Trump administration who have experiences in their own families with addiction are shaping new federal policies on drug and alcohol recovery. It's an exclusive story by Gabrielle Etzel, healthcare reporter at the Washington Examiner. Gabrielle, what have you found?
21: I spoke with Catherine Burgum, the former First Lady of North Dakota and wife of our Interior Secretary, Doug Burgum. She, along with HHS Secretary Robert F. Kennedy Jr., co-chair the Great American Recovery Initiative, which was created in January by President Trump. And so far, the program has been very prolific in reshaping, remodeling our national addiction recovery initiatives for drugs and alcohol. But the program really started because of the experience, the personal firsthand and secondhand experience with addiction recovery throughout this White House. So Catherine Burgum herself experienced 20 years of alcohol addiction. She's been sober for 24 years. Secretary Kennedy has been very public about his experience overcoming heroin addiction. But there are other members of the cabinet as well. Vice President J.D. Vance's mother suffered from opioid addiction and prescription addiction and has been sober for more than 10 years at this point. Chief of Staff Susie Wiles, her father also struggled with alcohol addiction. And President Trump himself, his brother, Fred Trump Jr., died of a heart attack in relation to his alcohol misuse. So there's a wide array of personal experience that is informing how the Trump administration is taking on addiction recovery in this country.
10: And while this might seem like a lot of people dealing with addiction issues in proximity to the White House, it does mirror what's happening in the country. Talk about that.
21: Absolutely. So around 46 million adults in the United States struggle with addiction. That's about 20% of the population. But if you think about the familial experience with addiction, that's it equates to roughly half of the population. According to the National Institutes of Health, almost 19 million children, about one in four U.S. kids live with at least one parent or caregiver who struggles with drugs or alcohol. And then a 2020 study found that roughly 113 million Americans have either direct or indirectly experienced harm as a result of another person's alcohol or drug abuse. So that equates to about half of the population that is somehow connected to this problem, the national crisis, I might say, with drugs and alcohol.
10: So is part of what's happening here because people are more open to talking out loud about these issues now with the stigma on them maybe not being what it used to be?
21: I would say so, yes. Part of the Great American Recovery is, and this is Catherine Burgum's main message about reducing stigma of addiction. The Great American Recovery Initiative really takes the Make America Healthy Again model and as understanding addiction as a chronic disease. Catherine Burgum herself describes it as a chronic, lifelong relapsing brain disease. And what that does is it reduces the stigma, reduces the, well, this is a lifestyle choice. No, it's a chronic condition, and doing that allows people to better reach out for help and resources, feel more comfortable reaching out for help.
10: We're speaking with Gabrielle Etzel, healthcare reporter at the Washington Examiner. The story is called Trump Cabinet's Addiction Experience Shapes Federal Recovery Policy. So this pivot when it comes to addiction and dealing with addiction is sort of a big shift for the Republican Party, which I don't believe in the past would have been known for this type of intervention.
21: Yeah, that's a great question. I think that it's very bipartisan. One of the examples that we've seen is multiple states signing on with some of these policies. Iowa, for example, was one of the first states to sign on with the Great American Recovery's foster care plan. Essentially, what that does is HHS has opened up rules allowing children to stay with their parents in recovery, really focusing on that early intervention so families can stay together. So these are very grounded policies, grounded in the most cutting edge research that we have on addiction recovery. It's not really a partisan thing. Everyone wants to see people get the help that they need to live healthy lives.
10: Thanks, Gabrielle. Gabrielle Etzel, healthcare reporter at the Washington Examiner. 20 minutes now after the hour on This Morning, America's First News. Here's Nicole Murray.
9: And now, the three big things you need to know. Number one.
0: U.S. forces have struck two Iranian rocket launchers that officials say were attempting to deploy mines in the Strait of Hormuz. Yesterday's attack was the first U.S. military action against Iran in a month. President Trump on Fox said he was glad that Iran went after their own allies.
1: People that were sort of neutral, got along with them for years. As soon as the shooting started, they started aiming at Saudi Arabia, at Qatar, at UAE.
0: Iran later retaliated by launching missiles at U.S. sites in Jordan.
9: Number two.
0: One person has died and roughly 15 others are missing after a major flash flood at the Grand Canyon forced dozens of evacuations. David Gregory was hiking down to Phantom Ranch.
3: I've never seen anything that, and it was just very quick, and the water level in the creek just seemed to be getting bigger and bigger as more water was coming into the creek.
0: The National Park Service has only identified the deceased as a 46-year-old man.
9: Number three.
0: A police officer has been killed and a second was injured in a shooting in South Carolina. Columbia Police Chief W.H. Skip Holbrook said the 33-year-old suspect has a lengthy criminal history.
22: He has a history of several arrests that span through the following states: South Carolina, Kentucky, Wisconsin, and Georgia.
0: The suspect died during Saturday's incident. One person has been killed and at least 14 others were injured after gunfire erupted at a large park gathering on Chicago's South Side while police were attempting to disperse the crowd. No arrests have been made in Saturday's shooting. At least seven people have died after a ferry carrying 270 passengers and crew capsized off the coast of northern Cyprus. Officials say 237 people have been rescued and a search is underway for another 24. The ferry faced adverse weather conditions yesterday and began taking on water just 15 minutes after departure. And that's one way to scare a date. The New York Post reports that Generation Z men are taking part in pheromone maxing, which involves skipping showers and deodorant before a date. The theory is that a man's natural scent is more attractive.
23: Oh, yeah. I just came from the gym.
10: Let's sit down and let's get a couple of burgers together. I mean, what would you think of this?
0: Ew, gross. It would smell like fart and sweat and burps. And how is that sexy?
10: What is this? Is our future? These Gen Z people?
0: I'm going to be single forever.
10: 23 minutes after the hour.
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10: Skies turn partly to mostly sunny today with a high of about 81. West winds 10 to 15. Clear tonight, 59. Mainly sunny and 80 on Tuesday. Tuesday night, partly cloudy and 57. With a mix of clouds and sun Wednesday, low 80s for highs. Back to a low of 60 Wednesday night. And that's your forecast. I'm weatherology meteorologist Paul Trombley. Get the latest weather updates online at MinnesotaDailyWeather.com. Right now, 67.
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10: 106.3. Glad you're with us. Want to learn how to take clothes you're done wearing from your closets and drawers and refresh your wardrobe all for free? Here's Betty Lynn Fisher, consumer reporter at USA Today. Betty, explain clothing swaps.
28: We've all known about bartering for years, years and years. And so clothing swaps have really increased in popularity, especially right now as people embrace environmental sustainability and thrifting and reuse. And so the idea of a clothing swap is just to take clothes that are still, good, that you've just kind of, you're done wearing them, or, you've worn them a little bit too long, that they're still good, and so they can find a new life with someone else. So there can be anything from a small clothing swap that you can do with a group of friends to participating in larger community swaps, and that's what I've been doing since 2020, and I decided to write about kind of the experience that I had with my adult daughter recently.
10: Wow. So somebody posts something on Facebook, and everybody shows up 5 o'clock on a Saturday afternoon and brings their stuff, like if you were to do a larger one like that, or what?
28: Yeah. So the ones that I've been doing are mostly by a local woman in my community, and yeah, she does. She kind of sells tickets, but sells as in it's free.
10: Yeah.
28: But some people do, do charge for a clothing swap, kind of for their time or to get the venue. But in the case of the ones that I go to, she has, I guess, reservations for tickets, right? So she can at least control. She says usually a good size for the ones that she's done is about 40 people.
6: Wow.
28: 40 tickets, and then that way you know ahead of time what date you're going to do this. You take your time to kind of gather what's in your closet, and then. For her, you know, a couple days before, you drop off your stuff so that she and kind of her helpers can set all the pants in one side.
6: Oh,
28: and
6: wow.
28: Set all the dresses in a side. So it's, you know, it's not, you know, everything's not hanging on hangers at the ones I go to, but they're still in organized piles, if you know, for lack of better description.
10: That makes more sense. I thought you were just kind of showing up with stuff and scattering on a table. That the organization sounds like that makes more sense. We're speaking with Betty Lynn Fisher, consumer reporter at USA Today. The story is about new-to-me clothing by swapping with others. So could you go, in theory, and bring two things and leave with five, or is it like a straight-up swap? Like, what happens?
28: Yeah, you know, everybody has different rules, and I had Lauren Anderson, you know, the swap organizer, you know, give me a couple of tips for people who want to do this themselves. You know, again, it can be anywhere from, you know, a group of your girlfriends, 10 girlfriends, you know, get together, have some dinner, you know, have some wine, and you literally just start putting your things out on the floor, and then everybody just kind of, you know, goes around and swaps things.
10: As a husband and a girl dad and a brother to a younger sister, I feel comfortable in saying this sounds distinctly like a women's related thing.
28: You know what? There were actually a couple guys at the last swap that I was at. You know, I did not talk to them, but you know, it's a lot of times there's just general t-shirts or different things. But you know what? The ones that I've gone to, yes, I will say largely have been a women's event. But some people have like houseware swaps. So like, you know, you go through your kitchen and you're done with your blender and you're done with your plates and stuff. I mean, you know, that doesn't have to be necessarily gender specific.
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0: 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The Bemidji JCs have teamed up with the Northwest Minnesota Foundation to create a fund for a new water carnival entertainment tent after the old one was destroyed by unexpected winds on June 29th. The community quickly arranged a temporary tent for the 4th of July events. The JCs aim to secure a permanent replacement to uphold this local tradition. They have collected insurance funds and initial donations, planning to order a new tent in January 2027. 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
1: weather. Skies turn partly to mostly sunny today with a high of about 81. West winds 10 to 15. Clear tonight, 59. Mainly sunny and 80 on Tuesday. Tuesday night, partly cloudy and 57. With a mix of clouds and sun Wednesday, low 80s for highs. Back to a low of 60 Wednesday night. And that's your forecast. I'm weatherology meteorologist Paul Trombley. Get the latest weather updates online at MinnesotaDailyWeather.com. Right now, 67.
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10: Thanks for spending time with us. Welcome into Monday, August 31st. Gordon Deal with Nicole Murray. Some of our top stories and headlines. The U.S. military hit two rocket launchers off the coast of Iran that were allegedly preparing to deploy mines in the Strait of Hormuz. One dead, 15 missing after flash flooding in Grand Canyon National Park. Rescue efforts continue in Nepal and Tibet after a massive flood where at least 900 have been killed and more than 4,500 are missing. The Washington Post says the Pentagon has secretly installed several military veterans with big online followings in government roles. And the secret to living to be 117 years old. That story in about 20 minutes. This portion of the program is brought to you by Incogni. They can't scam you or spam you if they can't find you. Rely on Incogni to remove your info from databases used by scammers. 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The Trump administration's revocation of temporary protected status, or TPS, for Haitian immigrants has caused abrupt staffing shortages for Florida businesses, from home care agencies to restaurants. It's a story by Ariane Campo Flores, economics reporter for the Wall Street Journal in Miami. Ariane, what's happening?
8: So, well, TPS is, you know, a form of protection that's given to immigrants whose home countries are dealing with some form of upheaval, natural disasters, other issues that make those countries essentially unlivable. And so that has been extended to a number of nationalities over the years, including to Haitians who have dealt with a lot of hardship in their home country, earthquakes, you know, gang violence and the like. And the Trump administration has, you know, moved to end those temporary protections for a host of national groups. But it was recently, in particular, the Haitians that were affected by the expiration of TPS. And so that population all of a sudden lost its authorization to work. And we're talking about a large population of people, roughly 350,000 Haitian TPS holders in the U.S., and nearly half of those living in Florida. And so it has really impacted the employers in Florida in particular that have really relied on that workforce.
10: Right. All right. So which businesses here have been hit hardest, would you say?
8: So healthcare is a really big one. It's very common in Florida to have Haitian workers, and specifically Haitian TPS workers, doing everything from, you know, nursing assistants in nursing homes, home health aides that care for people, elderly people in their home settings. CNAs at assisted living facilities. So healthcare has been significantly impacted, but they're also in a lot of other areas. They work as security guards. They work in restaurants and the very thriving hospitality industry that Florida has. They've worked at for airport contractors. They work in retail. And so you've seen these effects kind of ripple through a variety of industries in Florida, some of which, including healthcare, already struggle to fill open positions. So this has added an additional challenge. These are jobs that are going to be very hard to fill.
10: We're speaking with Ariane Campo Flores, economics reporter at the Wall Street Journal. The story is called Why Thousands of Florida's Workers Are Disappearing. So with so many Haitians, I guess, leaving these various industries, does that mean that unemployed legal residents of Florida are rushing to fill these positions? I get the sense that the answer is no here.
8: That's what you hear from, you know, across the board from employers, is that these aren't great paying jobs. They're very hard jobs at times. I mean, you know, helping an elderly person with their personal needs day after day can be really backbreaking work. And so these are not positions where you have a lot of, you know, U.S. born workers, chomping at the bit to apply for them. And so that is the challenge. Now, the argument of people who are in favor of ending these TPS protections is that they think that, you know, the result here should be to raise wages in order to attract maybe more lower educated, lower income U.S. born people. But in practice, that does not seem to have been what has played out. What employers say repeatedly is that they struggle to find people to apply for these jobs, and that this largely immigrant workforce that fills them fill a really crucial need in the economy.
10: Yeah. How about other states and perhaps sectors in those states?
8: It's similar. You know, so the Haitian TPS population obviously is very concentrated in Florida, but they are in numerous other states. Massachusetts has a significant population. Ohio has a significant population. Georgia. And so these are all places that have been affected as well. And it's hit as well in the healthcare sector in some of those places. I spoke, for instance, to a healthcare arm of the Archdiocese of New York that has been affected, and its nursing homes and other programs have had experienced a loss of Haitian TPS workers.
10: Thanks, Ariane. Ariane Campo Flores, economics reporter for the Wall Street Journal, based in Miami. By the way, make sure to check out a podcast of today's program, which has stories you won't hear this hour. On the podcast today, how AI is accelerating fraud against older Americans. And the man who conned women by pretending to be a pro football player. The podcast is available on Apple, Google, Spotify, or wherever you get your podcasts. Just do a search for This Morning with Gordon Deal. Coming up next, a failed attempt at smuggling lizards.
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1: Skies turn partly to mostly sunny today with a high of about 81. West winds 10 to 15. Clear tonight, 59. Mainly sunny and 80 on Tuesday. Tuesday night, partly cloudy and 57. With a mix of clouds and sun Wednesday, low 80s for highs. Back to a low of 60 Wednesday night. And that's your forecast. I'm weatherology meteorologist Paul Trombley. Get the latest weather updates online at MinnesotaDailyWeather.com. Right now, 67.
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10: Hey, glad you're with us. Welcome into Monday, final day of August. It is time now for the mic drop with this morning's Mike Gavin.
24: Good morning. Well, it's time to play another edition of People Hiding Exotic Animals in Weird Places in Airports. For this, we take you to Tokyo, where a social media user posted a picture of an open suitcase with the caption, "Someone tried to smuggle 200 lizards stuffed in socks through a Tokyo airport." In the pic, you can see a few dozen bulging socks with at least one of the aforementioned lizards peeking its head out. This incident came to our attention because it was reposted by the TSA with the caption, "Please delete this before somebody in Florida sees it." Commenters said that this is how you get the real-life version of snakes on a plane. Yeah.
10: This is funny. So TSA reposted it.
24: Yes.
10: With that caption?
24: Yes.
10: Don't tell people in Florida.
24: Tell Florida that this can be done somehow.
10: TSA remains the good one.
24: They are undefeated when it comes to social media.
10: Social media is excellent for
24: the
10: TSA.
24: I feel like half of our tax dollars are probably being spent on like social media managers for the TSA.
10: Yeah.
24: And we're almost kind of fine with it.
10: Yeah, keep them coming.
24: We need the humor, right?
10: Keep them coming. Yeah. They're good. We like them.
24: And this might be the ultimate party foul. Police in California are investigating after a truck packed with 40,000 pounds of Pabst Blue Ribbon beer vanished, part of a brazen cargo theft operation that made off with $70,000 in booze in a single morning. The company admitted on social media that its truck and beer shipment were stolen, telling the person behind the disappearance it understood the temptation to brag about having so much PBR, but they wish they had gotten it the honorable way. Then the company put the thief on the clock, offering exactly 18 days and 44 minutes to return the truck with no questions asked. Pabst also said it would offer a reward to anyone who helps crack the case, though it did not disclose how much. The brand later issued a second post to quash doubts about the bizarre disappearance as some sort of marketing stunt. As the deadline trickled down, the company warned that the beer's getting warmer while the trail gets colder.
10: Oh, wow. What was with that deadline?
24: Someone said, I guess that the company was started in 1844, believe. So that's probably where they came up with that number.
10: Yeah,
24: probably everything in the company is probably 18 and 44, I'm guessing.
10: Very clever. I wonder, though, if you're stealing Pabst Blue Ribbon.
24: Yeah.
10: Have you mapped this out? Like, is it an actual target, or were you just thieves looking for something to do and you just happened upon a truck that was carrying Pabst Blue Ribbon? I don't know how that works.
24: Yeah, well, this was actually their second theft of the day, apparently.
10: Oh.
24: Apparently, earlier that day, there was more booze that was stolen either from there or someplace else. So this was their whole day, and I guess seemingly a planned operation.
10: Wow.
24: But I don't know. Again, what do you wait for, like, the driver to walk away, and then
10: guess
24: you jump in the front seat?
10: Yeah.
24: I mean, I would have to guess perhaps an inside job, right? Someone who's with sort of inside knowledge of this distributor where the truck was located.
10: You listen to enough country music songs, you will just get to learn to love PBR. It's a very popular beer in country music songs.
24: That's how they keep going. It's 1844.
10: 13 minutes in front of the hour.
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1: Skies turn partly to mostly sunny today with a high of about 81. West winds 10 to 15. Clear tonight, 59. Mainly sunny and 80 on Tuesday. Tuesday night, partly cloudy and 57. With a mix of clouds and sun Wednesday, low 80s for highs. Back to a low of 60 Wednesday night. And that's your forecast. I'm weatherology meteorologist Paul Trombley. Get the latest weather updates online at MinnesotaDailyWeather.com.
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27: Taking the day's information and helping you make sense of it all. 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
10: 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Once again, here's Nicole Murray.
9: And now, the three big things you need to know. Number one.
28: Central Command reports that U.S. forces have struck two Iranian launchers on Larak Island that were attempting to lay mines in the Strait of Hormuz. Yesterday's attack is the first military action against Iran in a month, President Trump on Fox.
29: But we're doing very well. Their Navy's gone. Their Air Force is gone. Their leaders are gone. Their all of their anti-aircraft, I mean, it's all wiped out.
28: Iran later said it had launched missiles at U.S. sites in Jordan in retaliation.
0: Number two.
28: Rescue efforts continue today in Nepal and Tibet after last week's Himalayan flood. U.S. State Department spokesman Tommy Pigott on ABC News says the U.S. has activated millions of dollars in aid for the region.
3: We have activated from the State Department $3.6 million in emergency humanitarian assistance. That includes up to 3 months of emergency food for up to 10,000 flood-affected households.
28: Officials say at least 900 people have been killed and more than 4,700 others are still missing. 85 Americans are among those unaccounted for.
0: Number three.
28: President Trump said he does not want U.S. businesses to import Canadian goods amid continued tariff tensions between the two countries. Trump on Fox.
29: We're putting very substantial tariffs. We lose $60 billion a year for many years with Canada. More than that, they used to lose, but we lose all of this tremendous money. They think they're a state, but they're not a state.
28: Trump also referred to Canada as, quote, one of the worst abusers in trade. Police are looking for suspects after a shooting in Trenton, New Jersey, left two people dead and eight others wounded. Officials said multiple people walked up to a block party and started firing into a crowd of about 100 people yesterday morning. Indianapolis Colts player Keenan Allen has been arrested for driving under the influence. Indianapolis police say the 34-year-old was taken into custody yesterday. The arrest comes fewer than 2 weeks after Allen signed with the Colts and as he enters his 14th NFL season. Statista data says that Americans consume more toilet paper per person than anyone else in the world. The typical U.S. person will go through 141 rolls per year.
10: That's one roll per person every 2.5 days.
28: That's not terrible when you break it down like the math.
10: I don't know what to make of that. Well, we eat more fast food than other people, so maybe that's a reason we are on the toilet more.
28: Maybe we're cleaner than other people?
10: Okay, that's another way to look at it. Thank you, Nicole. 6 minutes now in front of the hour on This Morning, America's First News.
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18: North Country weather.
1: Skies turn partly to mostly sunny today with a high of about 81. West winds 10 to 15. Clear tonight, 59. Mainly sunny and 80 on Tuesday. Tuesday night, partly cloudy and 57. with a mix of clouds and sun Wednesday, low 80s for highs, back to a low of 60 Wednesday night. And that's your forecast. I'm weatherology meteorologist Paul Trombley. Get the latest weather updates online at minnesotadailyweather.com. Right now, 67.
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10: Thanks for being with us. The world's oldest person, as acknowledged by Guinness, has just turned 117. Ethel Catterham was born in the UK on August 21st, 1909, when the great-great-grandfather of the current king was sitting on the nation's throne. She was the seventh of eight children, told ABC News that she attributes her longevity to a non-confrontational attitude in life, never arguing while rarely compromising.

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1: North Country weather. Sky's turn partly to mostly sunny today with a high of about 81. West winds 10 to 15. Clear tonight, 59. Mainly sunny and 80 on Tuesday. Tuesday night, partly cloudy and 57. With a mix of clouds and sun Wednesday, low 80s for highs, back to a low of 60 Wednesday night. And that's your forecast. I'm weatherology meteorologist Paul Trombley. Get the latest weather updates online at MinnesotaDailyWeather.com. Right now, 67.
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3: The conflict will keep escalating. I'm Dave Anthony, Fox News. After Iran retaliated yesterday's U.S. attacks, the first strikes in a month that targeted Iranian forces preparing to launch rockets with sea mines into the Strait of Hormuz. Fox's Trey Yingst is in Tel Aviv.
4: I just spoke with President Trump, who told Fox News the United States will respond to the Iranian attack on U.S. forces overnight in Jordan. The president said, "We're going to hit them hard. There will be a response." He indicated that all of the missiles, except one, were intercepted by U.S. air defense systems. One missile was identified as not going to hit anything significant, and they allowed it to pass through the airspace.
3: Iran also fired a drone intercepted by the United Arab Emirates. The president also just posted on Truth Social that Iran is officially a failed nation with no currency, 300% inflation, and their leadership is in total disarray. The renewed fighting has sent oil prices up more than 3% right now. It is back to work this hour for Lindsay Clancy's jury in Plymouth, Massachusetts, at her murder trial and the killing of her three kids. She's using an insanity defense, citing postpartum psychosis and severe mental health issues.
5: The jury is considering a range of verdicts. Not guilty due to a lack of criminal responsibility would likely result in civil confinement. First-degree murder carries life in prison without the possibility of parole. Second-degree murder is life with the possibility of parole. And manslaughter comes with a max sentence of 20 years.
3: That's Fox's Nate Foy outside the courthouse. 15 people still unaccounted for in Arizona after a flash flood in the Grand Canyon. At least one person was killed. And now an update on a much bigger flood catastrophe.
6: Rescuers are searching for as many as 900 workers believed to be trapped in tunnels at 12 hydropower sites that are buried in mud as the death toll continues to rise. Days after nearly 30-foot high waves of water swept through the area along the Nepal-China border. At least 900 people have died and more than 4,700 are still missing.
3: That's Tanya J. Powers. 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
2: 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The Burnick Family Foundation is now accepting applications for grants up to $300,000 for programs in Minnesota and Wisconsin. Organizations that help youth develop career skills or promote active lifestyles can apply by September 30th. Grant amounts will vary from $5,000 to $40,000 and are open to nonprofits, schools, or government entities in areas where Burnick's operates, including Bemidji. The foundation has been in existence since 1989. The Leech Lake Band of Ojibwe Environmental Department has lifted the E. coli advisory for Bena Beach following recent confirmatory testing by the Water Resource Program. While the advisory is lifted, officials recommend that the public continue to use caution when swimming because water conditions can change daily. The water program will continue monitoring E. coli levels weekly at the location. For more details or safety tips, you can refer to the LLBO Beach Safety Fact Sheet or call the Division of Resource Management at 218-335-7400. 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
5: Skies turn partly to mostly sunny today with a high of about 81. West winds 10 to 15. Clear tonight, 59. Mainly sunny and 80 on Tuesday. Tuesday night, partly cloudy and 57. With a mix of clouds and sun Wednesday, low 80s for highs. Back to a low of 60 Wednesday night. And that's your forecast. I'm weatherology meteorologist Paul Trombley. Get the latest weather updates online at MinnesotaDailyWeather.com. Right now, 66.
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2: Hello, America. Welcome to the Glenn Beck Program. If you listen to the press, if you listen to the you know, meatpacking association, what you're about to hear is the end of all safe meat. What you're about to hear is the president wants to poison everyone with poison beef. None of that is true. None of this about inspections is true. They're not going to have any inspections on me. None of that is true. You're being played. Secretary Brooke Rollins is with us. She is the U.S. Agricultural Secretary. On Friday, the president made the announcement, I'm going to be authorizing legal documents to be drawn in order to allow farmers and ranchers to give the right to process their own food. This should move quickly. She responded, we're on it, Mr. President. Big announcement starting on Monday. This is the big announcement. You're hearing it from the secretary herself in 1 minute. 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We're glad you're here.
3: Oh, Glenn Beck, it's so good to be on with you. Really great to have you on Team Agriculture, by the way.
2: Yeah.
3: Who knew? This is incredible.
2: Yeah, I know. It's been kind of a wild thing to have this conversation with the president last week and have him connect with it and call you and say, let's get this done. And I can't wait to hear what it is. And also, I think it's important to say what it isn't, because the disinformation, the cartel that is against this is relentless with their lies.
3: Well, that's right. First of all, a couple quick top points. Really great to be on. I've been such a fan of yours for a really long time.
2: Thank
3: so
2: you.
3: Very, very special to me. Number two, this president has been, and I believe will arguably go down in history as the most pro-rancher, pro-farmer president in American history, at least in our lifetimes. Number three, that what has happened over the last just decades, frankly, Glenn, it's not, you know, a lot of bad things happened under Biden, a lot of bad things happened under Obama, but this is decades of massive consolidation in agriculture, offshoring of our food supply in agriculture, the loss of hundreds of thousands of farms and ranches. There is no national security. There is no freedom unless we can feed and fuel ourselves. And, you know, that's why this is, frankly, an existential question. And then the final kind of top point I'll make is that you're 100% right that the president, you know, after talking to you, which I loved, got very interested. We've talked about it at length over the last year and a half, but really your conversation, I think, brought it to the fore. And because he had made some comments and some decisions on a short temporary import season of beef, all of America was kind of watching on what we're doing with ranchers and beef. And so he said, Glenn, you're right. Brooke, you're right. I want to, you know, deconsolidate. Let's get back to the way it was 20, 30, 40 years ago, where people could use more of a regional processor, a locally owned processor. And the fact that two of the big four are owned by foreign entities, this is astonishing. Now, does it mean there's no more inspection? Of course not. America has the best food inspection system in the world. I mean, you know it's true when we had a lettuce issue. That was, of course, FDA had blueberries recently, but I think we're so used to our food just automatically being safe, and that's because of the thousands of food safety inspectors we have in this country and around the world, and that will continue unabated. That's a really important point in all.
2: So it's not about the inspections of the food. It has always been about the way things work, the way the law is written. If I want to sell my beef across state lines, I have to have an inspector that is USDA. Has to, most likely, if I'm living in a state like I sell my cattle in Idaho, I got to go to Denver to sell my cows. I can't get them processed really in my state because I don't process enough meat. So I don't have the small person. I can't, the people can't go and process their beef in our state and then sell them to the local grocery store, which, you know, I don't understand the people on the left. They're for these big, huge conglomerates. And then on top of it, they understand farm to table. How do they not understand that same concept with beef and chicken? How do they not get that?
3: It's right. And a couple of things on that. And by the way, we have a whole series of announcements all week. One of the five we're announcing today is on that exact question. Interestingly enough, several states participate in a program, only 11 states, by the way, not your state, but about 11 states. Georgia just got added in the last few weeks. New Mexico's close. Those states, they actually can sell across state lines because the states have entered into agreements with USDA. So we are doubling down on that. Hopefully talk to your governor. If I haven't already, I'll be talking to him or others this week to get these other states on board. But we have inspectors in every single state. We just have to enter into agreements immediately that will allow, for example, your beef to sell across state lines. But that's just one of about 100 things we've been doing, we're going to be doing to make this easier for our ranchers and to provide a better market for them.
2: And you also, are making it easier for people to build? I mean, right now, what is it, 85 or almost 90% of all beef is processed through these big four. It was not like that 20 years ago. It's never been like this. This is a massive monopoly. Can you make it easier? Are you going to make it easier for people to be able to build processing plants in their own states and get state inspections?
3: Yes. Yeah, so this is, I think this is a really key component of all of this. And by the way, we're talking big four processors, packers today, but this is true in fertilizer. This is true in seed. This is true in almost every level and layer in agriculture. And what's really another conversation for another time, Glenn, but just to put this into context, our farmers continue to struggle year over year, right? The federal government injects money just for their survival. But meanwhile, all of these big ag companies, a lot of them foreign-owned, continue to have a stronger and stronger bottom line. So the minute we announce, you know, a new injection of funds, a bridge payment, a damage payment, whatever it is, the price of the trucks go up, right? The price of the tractors go up. The price of seed goes up. I mean, this is what happens when you don't have a fully functioning market. So obviously today we're talking about that non-fully functioning market in
2: No. Did we lose her?
3: A massive, massive issue. So to answer your question on the big four, yes, what we have done over the last year is really invested in small and mid-size packing so that a co-op, a group of farmer-owned, we've got some great examples of this, by the way, around the country that are building this out with the help of USDA grants and loans. And we'll be announcing a bigger pot for that today. And there is an opportunity here. I'm sure you're tracking that. A few weeks ago, Tyson announced the closure of three of their plants. They're shifting a lot of their processing to some other plants, one of them in Texas and other places. But that opens up, Glenn, about 20% of the market for smaller and mid-sized companies to come in, American-owned, to rebuild and to catch some of that market that is now opening up. So as tough as that decision was, that announcement was, I actually think the long-term implications are very positive for this industry.
2: So if people understood how beef was, you know, purchased, and I'm not going to explain it here because it's just not worth it, but on this grid system, with no transparency. I mean, it is honestly like if you were selling your house and these big four companies were buying all the houses, and they bought two houses and then said, we're going to base all of the prices on those two houses that we just bought. And you'd be like, well, wait, that's not a free market. What are you talking about? That's the grid system. That's how they buy beef. It's absolutely anti-free market. Is there going to be transparency on that?
3: Yes.
2: On when they're closing their kill floors, because that's another thing. I can send my beef to be auctioned, and then they can say, you know what? We had to close our kill floors, so we don't really need it, so we're going to pay a lower price. And you never know.
3: Yeah, good luck to you guys. Yeah, so this is a major part. I'm on my way to Nebraska, actually, as we speak, in the car, and really giving a state of the cattle union, if you will. Those are my words. A state of the union on the cattle industry, on the rancher industry, on what's happened to our ranchers, how we rebuild the herd. We're at a 75-year low after an all-out war against cattle by the left over the last 20 years. What we need to do that, and of course, transparency is probably one of the key components of all of that. Senator Ricketts and Senator Fisher will both be there, the governor of Nebraska. Nebraska, of course, the number one beef state. And while, you know, there's a lot of things we need to do, we need to incentivize young ranchers, we need to keep private property rights, absolute in this country. We need to open up grazing in the West. We need to move some of the overused cropland to grazing land. We need to bring the cost of fertilizer down. Ranchers use fertilizer as well. We need to break up the big four, bring more competition in. But to your point, transparency in what these ranchers are getting paid, what they're having to pay, that has been lost in the current system. And while the ranchers are, you know, making a pretty good per head payout right now, that's very unusual, right? For decades, they were at the bottom of the pile, and now they're just starting to catch up again, which is really important. So transparency is very, very important.
2: So
3: we'll be making more announcements on that.
2: One more time, because this I don't know, Cattle Ranchers Association or something, that does not sound like any cattle rancher I have ever encountered, have come out and said, again, this is all about dangerous meat. Do you know anything about these people that are leading this campaign? And just one more time, can you just set the record straight on what this means for food safety?
3: Well, yes, and again, I appreciate it. We have, just at USDA, I think close to 10,000 inspectors. Nothing is compromised on inspection. The food, especially America, you're part of this, grows the best, highest quality, most impressive, most in-demand beef in the world. And that is why you see with Make America Healthy Again, our big movement there, you know, one of the announcements today is going to be changing the way the government procures its food and its beef, military, hospital, school lunches, which is under me at USDA, Bureau of Prisons, that putting the American rancher and the beef directly from American ranches into the government system. You know, we're making a lot of changes right now, but none of that is possible unless Americans have full confidence in the safety of what they're eating. And you can't do that without inspectors. And so, you know, you can have some scare tactics from some little shady or smoke and mirrors front groups. You and I have been in the conservative movement long enough to understand how that works, right? But at the end of the day, this is the most impressive, most robust food inspection safety system in the world, and none of that will be compromised.
2: How long before this all goes into effect, and how long before the people at the supermarket feel these changes or impact?
3: Well, you know, as you know, Glenn, this is a very complicated supply chain. When we were dealing with the cost of eggs, right, a year and a half ago, you hatch a chicken. Within 3 or 4 months, that chicken's laying an egg, and we're off to the races. And so you've seen, right, the cost of eggs come down 30, 40, 50%. Listen, a rancher retains a heifer. That heifer takes 2 years to get to the point where she can even, you know, birth a calf. That calf then takes another 2 years before he can even get to the slaughterhouse and become part of the food supply chain. So it is a long, long process. Having said that, We've already begun to see signs of improvement for the first time in 10 years. Our heifer retention rate was up, meaning ranchers were keeping more of their heifers. And the remarks I'm giving today, the announcement I'm giving today, will be with the president later this week to talk even more announcements for our ranchers and for our agriculture supply system, how important it is. So I believe we'll begin to see some of these, I know some of the announcements we're making today will be immediate. Others will take a little bit longer to implement. But the challenge that we're trying to solve is that for so long, agriculture and the decisions that were made, for better or worse, were for the immediate. And listen, we need short-term changes.
2: Yes.
3: The consumer, is hurting. But we also have to have a long-term plan. And if we don't, we will continue to see the erosion of one of the greatest stories in American history, the foundation of our country, which is agriculture and our farmers and ranchers.
2: So,
3: and we have to reverse the trend we've seen.
2: Are we going to be able to get Congress to act on this so when the president leaves, somebody doesn't come in and just reverse this?
3: Well, that's right. That's one of the most important things I think people don't realize is the president will be signing an executive order or two on this later this week. The announcements I'm making today are outside of those EOs, so we're just doing a lot. But if we don't codify this, if Congress doesn't pass it, then the left who believe that cattle cause climate change with their burping and other gas, that they'll begin the war on cattle again. So part of the announcement today is going to be calling on Congress to continue. The farm bill that the House passed that the Senate didn't get done has a lot of good changes in there. There's a lot of really good policy out in some of the bills, and I'm going to fight. I'm making that a priority for next year to really work with Congress to codify a lot of these major unprecedented changes that we're announcing this week.
2: Okay. Brooke, thank you. Thank you, thank you, thank you. Thank the president for this. I just think it's a good, really good news. A long time coming, but thank you.
3: Well, that's right. And again, I can't thank you enough. It is an all of the above effort, and your knowledge and your willingness to champion agriculture in rural America is going to make a huge difference. So I look forward to more of these conversations going forward, and just grateful for you.
2: Thanks a lot. Secretary Brooke Rollins, the agriculture secretary, announcing part of the things that she said it is going to be rolling out all week. This is very good news. Can't tell you how long I have heard ranchers talk about this, and it's finally happening. I'm going to explain it a little bit more here in a second in a way that it will make sense to you, because it is important for you to understand this. If we're going to get it past Congress, you have to know. Most kids are like, where does your meat come from? Supermarket. They don't even know it comes from a cow. We have to know how this system works if we're going to actually change anything. First, our sponsor.
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2: You know, I think entrepreneurship is the most American form of optimism. 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I can do something. 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
2: Let me go to Ricky in our studios in Florida. Ricky, did I cover everything? Are you trying to make it clear? I mean, the thing that I can't believe is how many lies there are and how many people are falling for this. They're not going to have any meat safety. What good
4: would
2: that
4: there was
2: do?
4: a massive account with 7.2 million followers on Instagram that said that you and Trump are trying to make sure that ranchers sell meat without federal inspection while three outbreaks are still active. The engagement on this is insane. So the disinformation is coming to you from all angles. And the question is why?
2: Because there's millions and millions and millions and millions of dollars at stake. And as she said, let's not forget the green lobby. Let's not forget what the socialists would like to do to our farming. Let's not forget what the people who are buying up all of our farmland want to do to farmers and ranchers. I mean, this is big, huge business. I want to look into, Ricky, if you can assign this to somebody, tell me who the National Cattlemen's Beef Association is, because that sounds like the biggest bullcrap I've ever heard, because they should know these things and they should be championing this, and for some reason they're not, and it seems like a bogus cattleman. It's almost like, oh, is this Bill Gates' organization? Is he the cattleman behind this? More in a minute. 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
17: 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The Burnick Family Foundation is now accepting applications for grants up to $300,000 for programs in Minnesota and Wisconsin. Organizations that help youth develop career skills or promote active lifestyles can apply by September 30th. Grant amounts will vary from $5,000 to $40,000 and are open to nonprofits, schools, or government entities in areas where Burnick's operates, including Bemidji. The foundation has been in existence since 1989. The Leech Lake Band of Ojibwe Environmental Department has lifted the E. coli advisory for Bena Beach following recent confirmatory testing by the Water Resource Program. While the advisory is lifted, officials recommend that the public continue to use caution when swimming because water conditions can change daily. The water program will continue monitoring E. coli levels weekly at the location. For more details or safety tips, you can refer to the LLBO Beach Safety Fact Sheet or call the Division of Resource Management at 218-335-7400. 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
18: North Country weather.
19: Skies turn partly to mostly sunny today with a high of about 81. West winds 10 to 15. Clear tonight, 59. Mainly sunny and 80 on Tuesday. Tuesday night, partly cloudy and 57. With a mix of clouds and sun Wednesday, low 80s for highs, back to a low of 60 Wednesday night. And that's your forecast. I'm weatherology meteorologist Paul Trombley. Get the latest weather updates online at MinnesotaDailyWeather.com. Right now, 66.
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2: Getting hammered, and the president's getting hammered by people who are absolutely lying to you when they say he wants to get rid of, or I want to get rid of, all regulations on meat. That is insane. That's insane. And you have to recognize that. People need to understand this is farm to table. This is support your local farmers. This is buy locally. Think globally, act locally. It's all the things the left wants, all the things that the left says they hate, the giant corporations taking everything over. That is what this is fighting for and fighting against. I don't know who is responsible for this onslaught online to convince people that this is dangerous, but let me explain, because we've been here before, and I want you to understand, I am a rancher the way some men are cowboys, mostly hat, not much cattle, okay? I write the checks, so I'm not holding myself out as an expert. I know, I talk to ranchers, I don't know all of the ins and outs. I know enough to know there's a deep problem here. And when you're writing the checks, you learn the oldest line in farming and agriculture. Everybody tells it as a joke, but it's not a joke. The surest way to become a rancher worth $1 million is to start with $2 million. Okay? I live in a town of farmers and ranchers, and they taught me more in a few years than I've taught anybody in the last 30. And what they've been telling me quietly over and over at the feed store without a lobbyist anywhere in sight is this. Four companies buy about 85% of all of the steers and the heifers in the United States. Those companies, Tyson, Cargill, JBS, and National Beef. Two of them are foreign-owned. In 1977, the big processors handled about 12% of American cattle. There were roughly 2,600 livestock slaughter plants in the country, okay? We've done this before without any kind of problems. 15 years later, there was less than 1,400. And the plants didn't get better, they got bigger. And then there weren't so many of them. Now here's the number that nobody puts on television, nobody ever tells you. Every American dollar on America that Americans spend on food, the share that makes it back to the man who grew it has gone from 35 cents in 1970 to 14 cents. Meanwhile, inflation has gone way up. 14 cents. 14 cents on every dollar. That's the guy who carried the drought, the vet bill, the diesel, the interest, the 18 months of feed, every ounce of the weather risk. He gets 14 cents. Now, some of this has been to court. Tyson and Cargill agreed this spring to pay $87.5 million to settle claims that they fix beef prices. JBS paid $83.5 million to settle with the ranchers. Now, all of them are denying they're doing anything wrong, and no court has found that they did do anything wrong. But I'm telling you, the way that it's still legal, and it still can be legal, but it can still be wrong. The Justice Department has a criminal antitrust investigation running right now. The acting attorney general says that they've been through more than 3 million documents, no charges yet. So the president posted on Friday that there was essentially four of them, which is not a competitive number, and everybody knows that. And he intends to break it up. Now, he wasn't inventing a grievance. He was reading the room of about 9,000 small towns. So I brought him this Wednesday, and I want to be clear, this isn't my idea. This is Thomas Massie. This is Republicans and Democrats that have been carrying this bill for years. Now, this isn't exactly the same thing, but mostly it belongs to the men who have been saying at the sale barn since before I owned a fence post that this is not right the way it's working. And within about 90 seconds of the announcement, the response arrived. How your beef is now going to kill you. So let's talk about what's actually on the table here. A rancher takes his animal to a small plant close to home, licensed and inspected by his own state. 29 states run their own inspection programs. Federal law already requires those programs to meet the standards to at least the equal to the federal standards. Same standard. The meat still can't cross the state line in many of those states because of a line on the map. That doesn't make sense. The version that passed the House puts a label on every package. Who processed it? Who owned the animal? Where was it raised? What day was it slaughtered? And a plain notice that it wasn't federally inspected. So it's on the label. That's more information that you have ever had about a single pound of beef in your life. Go look. Go look at what's in your freezer right now. Do you have that? It says a plant number. That's it.
20: So the middleman isn't being eliminated. The butcher is still there. The inspection is still there. The label is louder than it's ever been. The only thing that changes is the fact the middleman doesn't have to be one of four companies. Now, who do you suppose wrote the rules that made it four? We've been here before. Let me take you to 1906, and I gotta tell you, socialists, you should kiss my feet for this. A young socialist named Upton Sinclair spent 7 weeks undercover in the Chicago stockyards and writes a novel called The Jungle. He wrote it about the workers. He wanted Americans to be outraged about men falling into rendering vats. Instead, America read the chapters about the meat and stopped eating sausage. He said later that he'd aimed the public's heart and hit it in the stomach. Europe banned American meat, sales collapsed, Congress moved fast, and the big Chicago Packers, the ones Sinclair had exposed, went to Washington and testified in favor of the bill. Their man told the House Agriculture Committee that they were in favor of the extension of inspection. In favor, enthusiastically in favor. Now, why would you volunteer to be regulated? Because the federal inspector standing in your plant is a fixed cost. Armour and Swift could swallow it across a million head a year. The butcher in Iowa killing 40 head could not. And because of that, the federal stamp reopened Europe. The government now would certify your product worldwide for free. That same year in Chicago, the Packers founded a trade association to help them live inside the new law. It still exists. It's called the Meat Institute. It's a group that issued a statement this last week warning that letting this meat reach consumers is the wrong approach. Read their own history page. They'll tell you what the association spent in its early years fighting for, keeping the cost of meat inspection off the meat industry and on the taxpayer. They asked for these rules. They asked to pay for them. And then those rules quietly did what the rules were shaped to do. Now, Sinclair understood exactly what happened. Socialists, I want you to listen to this. Upton Sinclair, the guy who got meat regulations, said the federal inspection of meat was established at the Packers' request for the Packers' benefit. The great muckraker of the age spent the rest of his life explaining that he had accidentally handed the meat packers a gift. Now, let me tell you the other side, because it is true. The Meat Institute says beef costs what it costs because the national herd is the smallest it has been in 75 years. And that a bigger herd, not a different plant, is the answer. That's a serious argument, and it's true. Large plants generally do process cheaper per animal. USDA's own economists say so. A small plant carries the same refrigeration, sanitation, labor costs across a hundredth of the volume. Your local butcher may not be able to beat Walmart ever. And the National Cattlemen's Beef Association, which sounds like BS, a rancher's group, not a packer's group, has real worries about the administration's beef policy. When your own side raises a hand, you listen. So here's my answer. Nobody is asking you to buy it. We're asking it to be allowed to exist with its name on it. So you can look at the meat and go, oh, this is one of those shady small market butchers. I don't trust that. And you don't buy it. If a local plant can't compete, it'll close. And the market will have told us something true. But right now, the market is not allowed to speak. And I have to ask the people I usually disagree with, think globally, act locally. Know your farmer, know your food. Small is beautiful. Buy local, farm to table. Stop the big corporations. We agree. Vegetables, cheese, honey, bread, eggs, wine. I'm with you on milk. The closer home, the better. The smaller, the better. The more you know a man's name, the better. But then when the same crowd hits beef, suddenly the only trustworthy food in America is the kind that comes out of a Brazilian-owned plant the size of a regional airport. Since when have you started to trust the multinational over the neighbor? Now, I don't think most of you do. I think you heard a name and attached to it, and you reach for the switch. But I'd ask you to look at the thing instead of the name, because that's how it's done to all of us. Rules get written by the biggest players in the room, sold to you as safety, and paid for by everybody else. And in the end, it isn't ideology. It's a man in a town like mine deciding whether he can hand the place to his kids or has to sell it to somebody who has never met cattle. We are losing our ranchers and our farmers. You must free them, not from safety regulations, but from the regulations that have been built to keep these four monstrosities growing and growing and growing. They're at 85% of all beef right now. They're about to hit 90. This cannot continue. We know this is what the free market is all about. And if you're for those big JBS Tyson foods, you're not for them with chicken. Why are you suddenly for the slaughterhouses for beef? Why are you for that? I don't understand. Local, local, local. The more we can bring things closer, let people, these small little yards where you bring your cows in. I can't get my cows in because I think in Idaho there's maybe one or two places I can go. Otherwise, I sell all my beef in Denver, and it goes to one of the big slaughterhouses because I only sell 50 a year. I can't get it done locally because there's not enough. But I'd love to be able to sell it to my neighbor. I'd love to be able to sell it to you, but I can't. I gotta sell it to one of the big four. And this is not politics. This is survival for the rancher, the farmer, and national survival for us. 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
25: 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Same play for Peterson. 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
0: Lucas Peterson. 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
19: Skies turn partly to mostly sunny today with a high of about 81. West winds 10 to 15. Clear tonight, 59. Mainly sunny and 80 on Tuesday. Tuesday night, partly cloudy and 57. With a mix of clouds and sun Wednesday, low 80s for highs. Back to a low of 60 Wednesday night. And that's your forecast. I'm weatherology meteorologist Paul Trombley. Get the latest weather updates online at MinnesotaDailyWeather.com.
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20: So many insiders that are writing in with comments on this. Beef prices, just like gas prices, never come down. Once they skyrocket, it seems that way. But remember, meat is actually different. We have very high prices on meat. The farmers, for the first time, the ranchers are making money on their herd. But that's the first time in, well, since I've been ranching in 20 years, that's the first time. But they will come down if we can get some of these things implemented. You know, one of the things that we have to do is BLM land. That's, you know, not Black Lives Matter. That's Bureau of Land Management. They own, in the West, they own, that's the federal government, their land everywhere. And if we can get our animals to be able to graze on BLM, which the lefties started pulling all of that land back and started shrinking that land, we need to be able to open that up. And the good news is Donald Trump just announced that he is opening up more federal land for grazing. So that will also help. The problem is this right now is a problem because fuel, fertilizer, equipment, interest rates, everything, COVID, all of this hit our ranchers all at once, and they had to sell their cattle to be able to keep their farm. Some of them didn't even make it. That's why we have this small herd, because everything hit them at once. Now is the time to do the right thing so the farmers and the ranchers can keep their money and be able to buy more calves and be able to grow them. But remember, it's at least a two-year process before you start to have more cattle. The last thing we need is a bunch of foreign cattle coming in, especially if it doesn't say this is from Brazil. Now, some people might go, I don't care where it's from. I do. I want American ranchers to survive, and it is imperative that our farmers and ranchers survive, and they're not all giant ag companies. They've got to be locally owned.
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0: skies, back to a low of 60 Wednesday night. And that's your forecast. I'm weatherology meteorologist Paul Trombley. Get the latest weather updates online at minnesotadailyweather.com. Right now, 66.
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2: The U.S. and Iran are threatening each other again. I'm Dave Anthony, Fox News. After the first American attack since late July, followed by Iranian retaliation,
3: President Trump told Fox News there will be a U.S. response to the Iranian attack on U.S. forces overnight in Jordan.
2: And he told Fox's Trey Inkston Tel Aviv will hit him very hard after those missiles were shot down.
3: The attack came after U.S. forces struck Iran's Larak Island after identifying preparations for an IRGC rocket launch that was meant to place new sea mines in the Strait of Hormuz.
2: Reuters reports Iran is vowing for every attack they'll hit back dozens of times greater. Here's President Masoud Pezeshkian through a translator.
4: In the face of aggression, we will not stand by. We are capable of delivering decisive response.
2: Daylight will help rescuers at the Grand Canyon in Arizona searching for about 15 people still unaccounted for after Saturday's flash flooding.
5: Now, eyewitnesses say they heard what sounded like a locomotive, then saw this wall of water, mud, and rocks rushing down Bright Angel Creek, wiping out bridges, trailers, tents, cabins in the Phantom Ranch campground.
2: Fox's William Lajeunesse, at least one person was found dead. It's up to more than 900 deaths in the much bigger flooding catastrophe along the China-Nepal border from last week. More than 4,000 people still missing. Lindsay Clancy's jury is back at work right now at her murder trial in Plymouth, Massachusetts, after the judge asked them a short time ago,
6: has any member of the jury read, seen, or overheard anything from any source that would affect your ability to be a fair and impartial juror in this case? All right. Next question is there any other serious matter of concern bearing on your service as a juror in this case that anybody needs to bring to my attention?
2: And with another no answer, Judge William Sullivan told the jury,
6: all I'm going to do is ask you to then, at this point, resume your deliberations.
2: Clancy's charged with murdering her three children, but is using an insanity defense, citing postpartum psychosis and severe mental health issues. America's listening to Fox News.
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16: 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The Minnesota Department of Public Safety Office of Traffic Safety is recognizing the nearly 60 law enforcement officers and one prosecutor from across the state who were nominated by their agencies for their efforts to stop impaired driving in 2025. They represent the DWI Enforcer All-Star Team and were honored during pregame activities at the Minnesota Twins game yesterday. Honored were Chase Gallinger of the Red Lake Nation Police Department with 153 DWI arrests, Neil Warren, Bemidji Police Department with 126 arrests, Levante Hardy with the Beltrami County Sheriff's Office

0: with 114 DWI arrests, Tim Carinta, Bemidji Police Department, with 90 arrests, and Emma Kingbird with the Red Lake Nation Police Department with 60 DWI arrests in 2025. This marks 5 of the top 8 arresting officers in outstate Minnesota. A special school board meeting was held today for the Bemidji School Board to consider action on proposed discipline for an employee. The proposed discipline for the employee was discussed at closed session last Tuesday. These stories and more at MinnesotaDailyNews.com.
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2: Side by side into one. Zilich trying to get the advantage up high. Puts the squeeze on Eric Almirola. Connor Zilich by half a car length off turn two.
1: The voice of NASCAR.
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4: Skies turn partly to mostly sunny today with a high of about 81. West winds 10 to 15. Clear tonight, 59. Mainly sunny and 80 on Tuesday. Tuesday night, partly cloudy and 57. With a mix of clouds and sun Wednesday, low 80s for highs. Back to a low of 60 Wednesday night. And that's your forecast. I'm weatherology meteorologist Paul Trombley. Get the latest weather updates online at MinnesotaDailyWeather.com. Right now, 67.
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0: the liberation of Lindsey Clancy. Some people are looking at that as a bad thing. I got to tell you, with nine women on the jury, I look at this as a good thing. I think if it was going to be not guilty, it would have happened quickly. There's somebody on the jury, I think, that's like, whoa, wait a minute. Not so fast. It's just my guess, but it's day number three, and we're expecting an answer at any time. We'll see as we watch that case in mass. Also, the president announced over the weekend the largest oil sale of all time. We have purchased with penny stock. I can explain all this. We have just purchased some of the oil fields in Venezuela. We're now partnered with them in a public way. But the United States now has first right of refusal for about 20% of their oil. This is really good. Again, it's not an overnight thing, but it is something that sets us up for the next 100 years. And if I were Carney in Canada, I would be looking at that going, oh, crap. But a lot of things come into play on that, and I'll explain that probably next hour. I want to start with something that I just think is ridiculous and continues to be ridiculous. We put a T-shirt out, the Welcome to Lake America T-shirt, which I think is hysterical. Hysterical. I think the whole argument is hysterical. I think the name is hysterical. I think all of it. And what's crazy is, in a completely different way, half of America is hysterical. Canada has become hysterical in a completely different way. And I want to explain how this all works for anybody who's hysterical, because it is hysterical. We'll talk about that here in just 60 seconds. 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Okay, so Thursday, the president signed an executive order changing the name of Lake Ontario to Lake America. I love this. I mean, it's like saying, if you don't want things named after America, you got the wrong guy. It's kind of like, if you don't want everything in the Oval Office covered in gold, you got the wrong guy. Now, just like the gold, the next president can come in and say, I don't like all the gold. The people didn't pay for that. The president did. If you don't like all the gold, don't worry. The next president can come in and take off all the gold. You don't like the name Lake America? Don't worry. The next president can come in and go, yeah, we're not going to be Lake America. It's going to be Lake Ontario. Okay? Asked what the message was, he said there was no message. And then he explained at some length that it was all about Canada. Well, Mark Carney fired back within hours. The name is 400 years old. It predates the Confederation and the Declaration of Independence. Doug Ford added, it will be Lake Ontario to the Canadians and the rest of the world, now and forever. Well, you don't know that. You don't know that. I sat there and I watched two governments go to war over a word, and I thought, am I the only one that kind of finds this funny? I mean, funny like a man in a good suit walking in, you know, to a glass door. You feel bad, but you laugh anyway. You know what I mean? The argument Canada is making is the exact argument we've spent 15 years telling people was invalid. Dan Snyder wrote a letter to his season ticket holders in 2013. The name was never a label, he said. It was a badge of honor, strength, courage, pride, respect. Roger Goodell wrote almost the same letter to Congress, and the country said, no, no, you don't decide what honors somebody else. You don't. Okay, all right. So the argument won. The team is now the Washington Commanders. Stupid. Now the same argument is back, this time wearing a maple leaf, and everybody has switched sides without appearing to notice. So let's just review the last 15 years. Indiana became the Indians became the Guardians. The Eskimos became the Elks. The Stanford Indians became the Cardinal. Not Cardinals, the Cardinal, singular, which I still don't understand. Squaw Valley became the Palisades Tahoe. Dixie State became Utah Tech. Yale renamed a college. Princeton took Woodrow Wilson's name off a school, which, in fairness, Woodrow Wilson deserved and earned. Aunt Jemima became the Pearl Milling Company, which sounds like a defunct textile operation, quite honestly. Uncle Ben's became Ben's Original, which is the same guy with the last name removed, like he's in witness protection or something. The Eskimo Pie became Edie's Pie. Land O'Lakes removed the woman from the label, kept the land she was still sitting on, which I believe is the single most on-the-nose thing that has happened in the entire decade. Oh, this is occupied territory. Yeah, that's right, but we're going to remove the Indians, and then we'll all feel better about it. The Dixie Chicks became just the Chicks. Antebellum became Lady A. The Boy Scouts became Scouting America. Splash Mountain became Tiana's Bayou Adventure. In software, they renamed the master branch to Maine. So somewhere a computer feels better about itself. And then the words. Mother. How dare you? Became a birthing person. Breastfeeding became chest feeding. A convict became a justice involved individual. An ex-con became a returning citizen. A fat man became plus-sized. A homeless man became unhoused, which did not house anyone, I just want to point out. The master bedroom became the primary bedroom. And a manhole, a hole in the ground that a man climbs into, became a maintenance hole. Hispanics became Latinx or Latinx. I don't know which it is because it was completely invented for the Hispanics by people who were not Hispanic, which about 3 or 4% of Hispanics have ever used. So, and I don't know those Hispanics. I know the Hispanics that are like, that's stupid. This is not a language change. This is a party nobody came to. Gender, which used to mean the same thing as sex, now means whatever the sentence needs it to mean. And before anybody, you know, on my side gets too comfortable, Gulf of Mexico became Gulf of America. Denali went back to McKinley over the objections of Alaska, which had been asking for Denali for about 40 years. 9 Army forts were renamed back, but with a wrinkle, because Fort Bragg is Bragg again. But on paper, it honors a different Bragg. The Pentagon picked up a second name. And now a Great Lake that, you know, we've always known as Lake Ontario has a new name. So we're all in the game here. The lake that has been renamed over and over and over. And never once did it take. Do you know that before the Europeans showed up, there wasn't even one native name? The Wyandot called it Ontario, meaning the lake is beautiful. The lake is big. Okay. Big lake. Beautiful lake. That's what they called it. They didn't have a name for it. The Mohawk called it I don't know. I'm going to butcher these names, but it's like Cartatawi or something. Different nations, different word, same water. Champlain reaches it down in 1615, and he writes the name as Loch Saint-Louis after a French king who had been dead for 400 years. Then the French rename it Loch Frontenac after a sitting governor of New France, wherever New France was. And this one had teeth, because there was a fort at the east end of the lake with the governor's name on it and soldiers in it. So maps of the day called it, oh, something entirely different, Lake of the Iroquois. A king, a saint, a governor, a garrison, an empire. And the word that survived all of them was the one word that meant pretty lake. Nobody protected it. There wasn't a committee. Ordinary people just kept saying it. The maps eventually gave up and was like, whatever, call it Lake Ontario. Which brings me to actual good news. And it comes from us. In 1917, let me just look this up here real quick. In 1917, this country renamed sauerkraut Liberty Cabbage. That was done by the Democrats, by Woodrow Wilson. Hamburgers became Liberty Steak. German measles, Liberty measles. Dachshunds were Liberty Pups. Okay. Go order Liberty Cabbage tonight. See what they bring you. In 2003, this time, the Republicans, House of Representatives, renamed French fries in its own cafeteria to Freedom Fries. Freedom Toast, too. Not French Toast. Big announcement. Cameras. Statement about our so-called ally, blah, blah, blah. In August 2006, the menus quietly said, yeah, let's just put French fries back on there. There wasn't a press conference. There wasn't an executive. There's no ceremony. And the reporters went around asking who changed them back. Okay. Both congressmen who made the original change said it wasn't me. That's how these things end. Okay. Not with a repeal, with a shrug. Because nobody really cares. We're going to call it Lake Ontario forever. Gulf of America may stick. Lake Ontario, I don't know. Language is not a policy. It's a habit. And there are 300 million people holding it. And none of them care what's on your letterhead, okay? I want to give you this sentence, and I just listen to this for just a second. Tell me what's wrong with this. A mother, a woman, and kind of a heavy one, through the realtor, although the realtor would say plus size, breastfed her son in the master bedroom of a little house down on the Gulf of Mexico. Fed him Aunt Jemima pancakes and Uncle Ben's rice, gave him an Eskimo pie when he behaved, and put him in the Boy Scouts. She cried when he finally got out of prison and quit being a convict and started fixing manholes for the city. And last summer, he drove her north, not towards Mount McKinley, wrong direction, past Cleveland, you know, where the Indians play, up to a diner on the shore of Lake Ontario, where they split an order of French fries and a side of sauerkraut, argued about the Redskins, and listened to the Dixie Chicks the whole way home. What's wrong with that? You know what's wrong with that? Every word of that sentence is dead on paper. But every word of that sentence is alive in America's kitchens. Okay? They'll tell you you can't define the word woman. They can. They know exactly what. Ask any one of them at 2 a.m. in a hospital hallway when it's their own mother in the bed. Is she a woman? Yes, they know. Everybody knows. They're not confused. They're trapped. They're trapped because they said the thing out loud in front of, you know, a bunch of people, and they can't say it in front. They can't use the other word in front of the wrong people, because the whole wrong people group will turn on them and go, what do you mean you know what a woman is? How can you possibly define? We don't know what a woman is. And so they're trapped. That's not evil, that's a trap. And I've been in a few of my own. But I have to tell you, mom is always going to be mom. She was my mom in 1964. She's my mom today. There's moms in 1600 and there'll be moms in 2100. And no president, no prime minister, no committee, no mob on the street is going to get into the middle of that with a two-year-old and that evil word, mom. I got news for you. Stop being hysterical. Just enjoy it because it's hysterical. The lake will be Lake Ontario. Not because Canada's winning the argument, not because Trump lost the argument, because it's four syllables that mean that lake is beautiful. And people like saying it. And every empire that ever tried to hand them something new or something better is now a footnote. It's been changed over and over again. It keeps coming back to Lake Ontario. Why are we arguing about a name on the map? The map is not the country. The map is a piece of paper in a drawer, in a building. And the people who own the words, they don't work in that building. So please stop with your high and mighty. I can't believe he changed the name. You tried to change the name mom. Please shut the pie hole. At least I'm a guy who will go, I'm just enjoying it for the last. And I'm selling t-shirts right now online. Get one while they last, while the name lasts. Visit Lake America. I'm enjoying it because I think it's hysterical. But don't come preaching. Don't come knocking at anybody's door saying, I can't believe he's changing something as sacred as what, mom? As mom, as sacred as, I don't know, woman, man. Yeah, yeah. I'll take the Lake Ontario thing every day of the week over all of the language that you have jammed down people's throats. I guess you don't really want to open these doors, you know, because somebody that's not you ends up walking through that same door and doing things you don't like. Learn your lesson yet? Back in a minute. You know, it's really sucks. What really sucks is starting your day out pretty much any day of the week. And then you get up and it's you're in pain and you're like, oh, crap. I mean, what sucks is starting my day, especially on a Monday. That sucked enough. Now I got to hurt. 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
2: Trump is so mad at Canada, he renamed Lake Ontario Lake America. Now I gotta buy a new globe again. It's like the fifth time it's happened. And liberals are very pissed at this. They say you can't just go around renaming things to suit your political agenda. Just ask any Latinx birthing person.
0: Listen to his audience. His audience has changed. A year ago, his audience wouldn't have known what to do. If he would have said that a year ago, it would have been dead quiet because they would have been so confused. I don't know what to do. I've been trained not to laugh at things like that, even though it is really, really funny. I can't laugh at that. This is such a weird time to be alive. I kind of dig it. I don't know about you, but I'm keeping journals in my life, and I suggest you do the same, because people, your grandkids are going to be like, wait, birthing person? And depending on who wins this whole thing, I mean, the Lord wins in the end, truth wins in the end, so we know who's going to win in the end, but maybe it'll be your great-great-grandchildren that have to read this and go, they really thought they were going to get away with birthing person and no mom? Come on. No, write this stuff down, because trust me, eventually some historian will take your diary lost. They'll take your diary and they'll write a book about how crazy these times are. 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
19: 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The Minnesota Department of Public Safety Office of Traffic Safety is recognizing the nearly 60 law enforcement officers and one prosecutor from across the state who were nominated by their agencies for their efforts to stop impaired driving in 2025. They represent the DWI Enforcer All-Star Team and were honored during pregame activities at the Minnesota Twins game yesterday. Honored were Chase Gallinger of the Red Lake Nation Police Department with 153 DWI arrests, Neil Warren, Bemidji Police Department with 126 arrests, Levante Hardy with the Beltrami County Sheriff's Office with 114 DWI arrests, Tim Carinta, Bemidji Police Department with 90 arrests, and Emma Kingbird with the Red Lake Nation Police Department with 60 DWI arrests in 2025. This marks 5 of the top 8 arresting officers in outstate Minnesota. A special school board meeting was held today for the Bemidji School Board to consider action on proposed discipline for an employee. The proposed discipline for the employee was discussed at closed session last Tuesday. These stories and more at MinnesotaDailyNews.com.
20: North Country weather.
21: Skies turn partly to mostly sunny today with a high of about 81. West winds 10 to 15. Clear tonight, 59. Mainly sunny and 80 on Tuesday. Tuesday night, partly cloudy and 57. With a mix of clouds and sun Wednesday, low 80s for highs. Back to a low of 60 Wednesday night. And that's your forecast. I'm weatherology meteorologist Paul Trombley. Get the latest weather updates online at MinnesotaDailyWeather.com. Right now, 67.
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0: Yeah, Avenue. Saturday afternoon. St. Paul, 700 block of Magnolia Avenue East. Fire department ran 3 calls in that city that afternoon. This was just one of them. The call goes out. It's a duplex. Inside was a 38-year-old woman named Bonnie Pierce. She had 2 daughters. She's 38 years old. She has 4 daughters and a grandson. But 2 are in the house. Fire came up fast. One of the girls, Aurora, was trapped in a room, so she, the daughter, kicked the air conditioning unit out of the window frame and climbed through the hole that she had made. Remember that. I mean, where did she learn that? Learned it from somebody, saw it someplace, but brilliant. Bonnie gets out too. She was outside, air in her lungs, grass under her feet, the whole rest of her life in front of her, and then she counts. One daughter on the lawn, the other one, Grace, the baby, the toddler, not on the lawn. Wait, wait, wait. What happens next took about 4 seconds to decide everything in her life. She immediately turned around. She runs back in. Now, here's what firefighters walked into just a couple of minutes later. The interim chief described it as heavy fire, extreme heat, zero visibility, meaning you can't see your own glove in front of your mask. You have to search that house by feel. You go down on your hands and knees in the dark in a room that is trying to kill you, and you feel around on the floor. Firefighter gets there. He feels a body on the floor of the bedroom. It's an adult woman. She's unresponsive. He gets his arms under her to carry her out, and when he lifts her, he finds a toddler underneath her. She had made herself into a shelter or a roof, in the dark, blind, out of time. She had found her baby, and she had gotten on top of her, and she stayed there, knowing that her body would burn slower and save her child, possibly. The firefighters carried both of them out to the front yard and worked on them there. Bonnie had burns over 48% of her body. She had been without oxygen for about 15 minutes. They got her to the hospital. She lived 2 more days. She just died. Grace is in the hospital. She's expected to make a full recovery. That's the whole story, and it doesn't need anything added to it. What an amazing story. What an amazing mom. Her sister Jenny stood up at a press conference at the fire department headquarters and said, "Bonnie died a hero, and that's what she'll always be." She said her sister was the kind of woman who'd give you the shirt off her back and apparently everything underneath her shirt. Her mom, Terry, spoke last. Whatever else you hear today, hear this. She said she'd lost her daughter, and she'll miss her every single day for the rest of her life. And if there was some store you could go in and buy your child back, she would have driven there already. She said, "I just want my baby back." Neighbors came in. They covered that duplex in flowers. And they wrote on the sidewalk in chalk, one word, over and over. One word, hero. Hero. Hero. The investigation into the fire on how it started is still open. That's not the part of the story that we need right now. Because you probably haven't even heard her name until now. And that's probably because there isn't anything to argue about. There's no verdict coming. There are no two sides of this. It's just a woman who did the thing, the one thing that moms do. And there's no fight, and cameras always go where the fight is. I wanted to take some time today and just talk about this amazing mom. You know where the cameras are? The cameras are in 2 courtrooms. In the Bronx, a judge named Audrey Stone found a woman, Demone Fleming, not responsible for reason of mental disease or defect. In other words, reason of insanity. Oh, can't say that anymore. In 2022, at a family shelter, she killed her 2 little boys. One was 3, one was 11 months old. Now, you're seeing the headlines, if you see this story, that she walked free, because that enrages people. But she didn't walk free. In New York, that finding means she gets committed, potentially for years, potentially for a very, very long time. She's not going to be walking out of there anytime soon. And the psychiatrist who testified said she was grossly psychotic, hallucinating, convinced the world was ending, convinced something had gotten inside of her body. The psychiatrist was hired by the prosecution. The state's own expert, prosecutors looked at what they had and agreed she shouldn't stand a normal trial. That's not a loophole. That's how the process works. That's what it's for. The father of those boys sat in the courtroom and heard the ruling. He told the New York Times he forgives her. He said she loved those children. I don't know what to do about all that except take my hat off to the man, pray for her. Now in Plymouth, Mass., the cameras are certainly there. 12 people, 9 women, 3 men went back into a room this morning deciding the case of Lindsay Clancy. She was a labor and delivery nurse in Duxbury. In January 23, she killed her 3 children. Cora was 5, Dawson was 3, Callan was 8 months old. Then she tried to kill herself and lived. Nobody disputes what she did. The fight is over what was happening in her mind. And I have to tell you, the more I watch this, but I am not in the room for all of it, I'm only seeing highlights. I'm only seeing the things that people who are posting know will outrage, and so it will go viral. And I have been outraged at times. I see this and say, I don't believe her at all. Her lawyer says postpartum psychosis and bad medicine and, you know, worse care. She had been discharged from a psychiatric hospital less than 3 weeks before. Prosecution says, no, she knows exactly what she was doing. That's what's sitting in front of the jury today. 12 people are carrying it. I don't know. They heard 85 witnesses. I haven't heard any of them. I've heard bits and pieces. But let me tell you what those cases have in common. And it is not the diagnosis. There is such a thing as a mother genuinely, medically out of her mind. Postpartum psychosis is real. It's rare and it's savage. And it turns a person into somebody they are not. And the women that it happens to, they're not villains. They're casualties. But there is also such a thing as evil. And that evil has learned to speak the language of illness. Because that's the language that gets you out of it. Telling the difference between those two is probably the hardest job we would ask ordinary citizens to do. We asked 12 people who were folding laundry 6 weeks ago to look into a stranger's mind at the moment in the past and say, that's what was there. How do you do that? But we ask it anyway, because that's the other alternative is just locking up sick people or, you know, excusing the wicked ones. Both of those are a country I don't want to live in. But notice what makes it hard. It's hard because we all agree on the standard. Every single one of us, the prosecutor and the defense attorney and the psychiatrist and the grandmother in the gallery, nobody in that room is arguing what a mother is supposed to be. They're arguing about whether this one could still reach it. The standard's not in dispute. It's rare. The standard is the reason there's a trial at all. And I'd submit to you that the standard doesn't live in a law book or a diagnostic manual. It got carried out of a burning bedroom in St. Paul, Minnesota, just a few days ago by a firefighter who found a toddler underneath a woman's body. We live in a society that can't define what a mother is. That is what a mother is. Not the sentiment of it, the physical fact of it. It's the thing that gets between the fire and the child. Every time, without a meeting, without a poll, without weighing the options, in about 4 seconds, she's down on her knees, feeling the floor for her child in the dark. Man, we spend an enormous amount of time in this country arguing about the exceptions. And the exceptions are worth arguing about. civilization is judged partly on how carefully it handles the exceptions. But it's the rule that holds the roof up. And the rule is a 38-year-old woman with four daughters and a grandbaby on an ordinary Saturday in a duplex on fire in Minnesota. Grace is in a hospital bed right now. She's a toddler. She has no idea. She's going to get better, and she's going to go home to a family that's one person short, her mother. And she's going to grow up. And one day, somebody will sit her down and tell her the whole thing, and she'll understand it. She'll understand her sister kicked out a window, that her mom got out of that house and then turned around, because that's what moms do. And that's the reason she's alive. That her mom was the standard, and her mom went back in. General rule about home maintenance: if the job requires me to climb above second-story windows, it's not my job anymore. I fell out of a second-story window 35 years ago, and my back has not been the same. 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
21: Skies turn partly to mostly sunny today with a high of about 81. West winds 10 to 15. Clear tonight, 59. Mainly sunny and 80 on Tuesday. Tuesday night, partly cloudy and 57. With a mix of clouds and sun Wednesday, low 80s for highs. Back to a low of 60 Wednesday night. And that's your forecast. I'm weatherology meteorologist Paul Trombley. Get the latest weather updates online at MinnesotaDailyWeather.com. Right now, 67.
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0: Well, it's Monday, gang. Welcome to it. Jason, can you tell me, I cannot find if this story that I heard is true or not. And that is, did we just dig a new canal through Oman? Did we just do that?
10: It's the weird thing is we're not getting an official confirmation.
0: I gotta know.
10: Which actually makes sense. They're not going to confirm that right now because that was the rumor going around starting around Friday or so. And multiple different bigger names were commenting about it, said that, if this is true, it is on the level of moving mountains, basically. But the rumor was that they dredged out a certain area to allow larger ships to get through. And it was in a location due to other islands that are in the Strait of Hormuz and the curvature of the earth that Iran did not have a clear shot, a clear eyes view on oil tankers that are going through that part. I mean, if that is true, it is absolutely amazing.
0: I'm writing to somebody who will know this and can give me a straight answer on it.
10: Yeah. I can't imagine the administration would actually confirm, yes, this is what's happening right now, because they don't want too many eyes on it. But there were people that were pulling up, satellite imagery, things like that, showing that there were ships going through it. If there was a major naval operation, U.S. naval operation, to pull this off, that's thinking way outside the box.
0: That has to be one of the greatest things we've ever done. I mean, I'm going to talk about this oil thing. If I were Carney, I'd be freaking out right now. Not for the short term, but for long term. I'd be freaking out. The president just announced on Friday the largest deal on oil makes us by far the largest market for gas, or the largest provider for oil and gas by far. And it just has sewn this all up into a nice little hemisphere that doesn't have to worry about getting its oil from anyplace else. I want to go into that. But notice, Carney doesn't know that's coming. The president knew that was coming. And everybody's like, you can't do that because of oil and gas. Really? What now, Canada?
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21: Skies turn partly to mostly sunny today with a high of about 81. West winds 10 to 15. Clear tonight, 59. Mainly sunny and 80 on Tuesday. Tuesday night, partly cloudy and 57. With a mix of clouds and sun Wednesday, low 80s for highs.

0: an Iranian drone, but a source tells Fox that nearly all of the incoming missiles were intercepted. Earlier yesterday, U.S. troops struck Iran's Larak Island, targeting IRGC forces preparing to launch rockets with sea mines into the Strait of Hormuz.
1: Fox's Alex Hogan at the White House. President Trump also posted on Truth Social that Iran is a failed nation with no currency, 300% inflation, and leadership in disarray. Yet Reuters reports Iran is vowing for every American attack, their response will be dozens of times greater. The Trump administration continues to crack down on the commercial trucking business following accidents, some deadly, involving some drivers here illegally or given licenses unlawfully. Transportation Secretary Sean Duffy just announced in Detroit
2: an emergency executive shutdown of 110 driving schools
1: for thousands of violations of this rule.
2: You have to speak English to operate a commercial motor vehicle. I didn't create that rule. President Trump didn't create that rule. That rule has been in place for decades.
1: Now to Plymouth, Massachusetts. At the Lindsey Clancy murder trial. That jury back deliberating now a third day as she uses an insanity defense. Fox's Nate Foy outside the court.
3: The jury is comprised of 9 women and 3 men with 6 additional alternates. Their ages range from their 20s to their 70s. They will decide if Lindsey Clancy is criminally responsible for strangling and killing her 3 young children. Her defense says she experienced psychosis and heard hallucinations made worse by overmedication.
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9: 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The Bemidji JCs have teamed up with the Northwest Minnesota Foundation to create a fund for a new water carnival entertainment tent after the old one was destroyed by unexpected winds on June 29th. The community quickly arranged a temporary tent for the 4th of July events. The JCs aim to secure a permanent replacement to uphold this local tradition. They have collected insurance funds and initial donations, planning to order a new tent in January 2027. You can make a tax-deductible donations through the Northwest Minnesota Foundation. 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
2: North Country weather.
3: Mainly clear today with highs around 81. Winds out of the west, 8 to 15 miles per hour. Tonight, lows around 59. Mainly sunny tomorrow. High temperatures reach up to 79. Temperatures above average Wednesday and Thursday with highs in the low 80s. Slight chance of thunderstorms Thursday. And that's your forecast. I'm weatherology meteorologist Paul Frombly. Get the latest weather updates online at MinnesotaDailyWeather.com. Right now, it's 69 degrees.
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2: Jeez. There is some amazing things happening in the world, both good and bad. One of the things is the National Association of Christian Lawmakers has just sent a letter to President Trump asking him to create an expedited legal pathway for Jewish Canadians to relocate to the United States using existing refugee humanitarian visa authorities while keeping the normal security and admissibility screening in place. The letter claimed more than 2,000 Jewish Canadians have expressed an interest in leaving Canada over safety concerns, harassment, vandalism, threats, violence against their schools, synagogues, and businesses. I got to get into this. Last time this happened was 1939. We're here. We are here in a different world. Now, let me tell you something good that happened. Something really good that happened is what happened with Venezuela. The biggest oil deal in world history just happened. Now, there's some downsides to this and some things you need to understand, but this will show you exactly what the world, what Trump is doing with the world. And I told you that he was making the Western Hemisphere and the United States as bulletproof as possible so we can stand for the next 100 years. That's what he's doing, and the proof is in the pudding. And if I were Canada, I would be very concerned about this long term. Very concerned. You're on the wrong side with China. But let me give you the seedling here, the story of what happened with the oil deal that he announced on Friday. We do that in 60 seconds. 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All right, it's been a lot going on. There is a lot going on in today's world. And flock cameras are on the list again today. I want to talk to you a little bit more about this because we are aiming our anger at the wrong place. And I don't always say anger. We think we're going for a solution when we are absolutely not by attacking flock. And I want to explain that because these cameras are dangerous. They need to be not a part of our society, but flock is one company, and I want to explain that. But first, let me take you on Friday night. On social media, the president announced what he called the biggest oil deal in world history. Here's what it is in plain English, okay? The United States has entered an agreement with Venezuela and the acting government. A private company is getting created, and the United States takes a stake in it alongside with a private operator whose name has not yet been released. That company is granted the right to develop Venezuelan oil fields for 100 years. America gets 55% of what comes out of the ground. We have an ownership share, plus the right to buy the oil at cost instead of the market price. You want to know how we're going to fill our strategic oil reserves? This is it. Now, the number attached is 65 billion barrels of proven reserves. If that holds, that new company becomes the second largest corporate holder of oil on earth, only behind the Saudis. The president says it more than doubles American reserves and costs the taxpayers nothing. How's that possible? Well, let me explain. Now, Venezuela's side is supposed to be roughly $100 billion in private investment and something north of $200 billion in their treasury. That's the deal. Now, here's the part that decides whether any of this matters. There are two things in this country called reserves, and they are not the same thing. The first oil reserve is the oil that's in our ground. That's geology. It's a number a survey writes down in a book after he looks at rock, okay? 65 billion barrels in Venezuela is that kind of number. It's a promise about the future, and a good one, because Venezuela is sitting on more proven crude oil than any country anywhere on planet Earth. The second kind of reserve is the Strategic Petroleum Reserve. That's not geology. That's a pantry, okay? Along the Gulf Coast in Texas and Louisiana, there are these natural salt domes, and they're buried underground. And what you do is you pump water down, the water dissolves all of the salt, and you're left with this giant cavern, the size, honestly, of a skyscraper turned upside down. We did that, and then we fill it with oil. Now, Congress authorized it in 1975 after the Arab embargo that left Americans sitting in gas lines wondering how the most powerful country in the world just ran out of oil. And we started filling it in 1977. It holds 714 million barrels. In 2010, it was full, 726 million barrels of oil. Last week, it was announced we're down to 289 million barrels. That's the lowest it has been since November of 1982, back when we were still filling it for the first time, okay? And it was on its way up. It's on its way down now. We started the year at 415 million barrels. In March, when Iran choked off the Strait of Hormuz, the president ordered 172 million barrels released alongside other nations that were doing the same thing. Every nation is in the same, even China, in the same place we are with oil reserves, okay? Real oil, the pantry kind of oil reserve. Now, the floor is around 70 million barrels. Below that, you can't physically operate the caverns, and the pipe, you know, runs out of them, runs about 4.4 million barrels a day at maximum. That's about 13 days from a presidential signature to a truck at your station. That's how long it takes. So you set the two numbers next to each other. 65 billion barrels under Venezuela that we just purchased. 200 and, I don't know, 89 million barrels under Louisiana. One of them is a lease. The other is fuel. You cannot put a 100-year contract into a salt dome. Okay? Now, we've been here before, and this is an important lesson to learn. There was a Frenchman, named Pierre Poivre. His name literally means Peter Pepper, so I'm going to call him Peter Pepper. Okay, so Peter Pepper picks a pepper. In his time, nutmeg was the big thing. Nutmeg came from a handful of tiny islands in the Dutch East Indies and nowhere else on the planet. And the Dutch owned all nutmeg. And they controlled the trees, they controlled the price, and they burned the surplus stock just to keep the price high. Don't you wish you, because I could cut nutmeg out of my life like that. Don't you wish that was our big thing? Anyway, they wanted a monopoly so badly that when they made a deal with the British, they let New Amsterdam go and keep a nutmeg island the size of a golf course. Where's New Amsterdam? Does anybody know? Manhattan. So Peter Pepper thought a monopoly on a plant was an absurd thing to accept. So he went and he stole it. And he lost his right arm to a cannonball years before. He tried and failed for two decades. His first seedling died in the ground at Port Louis, and he had convinced somebody that he had killed, or somebody had convinced him. I can't remember exactly. Anyway, people thought that he had killed that plant on purpose, but he kept going. In 1770, he finally got healthy nutmeg and clove seedlings out of the islands and onto the soil where he was. The monopoly didn't end. He finally had the trees, but it didn't end. Because nutmeg doesn't care about your shipping schedule. It takes better part of a decade before it gives you a single nutmeg. When the first one finally ripened in the garden, the colony threw a festival. But the festival ended. Because the seedlings were just seedlings. Today, the little island of Grenada shows so much nutmeg that they put it on the flag. Which brings us to Canada. Canada right now sends about 90% of its crude to the United States, roughly 4 million barrels a day, and supplies like 60% of everything we import. It's heavy, it's sour crude out of Alberta, the oil sands, and our Gulf Coast refineries are built specifically to refine that. That's why when Washington imposed 50% tariffs on Canadian furniture and dairy and plywood, it deliberately left crude oil off the list. And it's why Prime Minister Carney, after walking away from the table on the 21st, started reminding audiences out loud how much energy comes from Canada. Okay, he didn't know that we were about to do the deal with Venezuela. Does it take Canada's leverage away? On paper, yes, in about a decade. Venezuelan crude is heavy and sour, the same barrel that Alberta sends us. It is the one other place on earth with that much of it, and that's a genuine substitute, and Ottawa knows it. So Carney has just been handed a very short leash. You got like 10 years, and I know that's a long time to us, but in the grand scheme of things, that's not. In the room this week, it's not going to make a change. Venezuela is only pumping about 1.2 million barrels a day right now, and at its peak, 3.5 million. Now, that's back in the 90s. To stand in for Canada, it has to triple that, and that requires rigs and upgraders and pipelines and $100 billion. I mean, these are the seedlings. The seedlings are not nutmeg. You don't win overnight. And notice which direction the SPR cuts, the Strategic Oil Reserve or a Petroleum Reserve. The normal answer to a supplier squeezing you is to open up the pantry and wait him out. But our pantry is at 40% of its capacity, the lowest in 44 years. And there's a war on. You know, empty reserve does not strengthen our hand. It hurries us. Okay. Then there's the thing that Canada is certainly saying to itself is, how long is that contract going to last you? Because it was signed with an acting president installed after we took the last one out. A 100-year lease is only as good as the government that granted it and the one after that. Now, if we're smart, and I think we are, we made a very good deal with Venezuela. This is very good for them. Now, will it be in 50 years? I don't know. But everybody is that's an energy executive is looking at Venezuela, and they're asking what this looks like 5 years, 10 years, 20 years down the road. And that's not a partisan question. That's due diligence. Now, the honest read of this deal is this oil does not have to come out of Saudi Arabia or cross the Strait of Hormuz. It doesn't need a carrier group to escort it. Anything that reduces the number of choke points between us and a tanker is worth having. If you're going to be dependent on somebody, a neighbor beats an enemy all the way on the other side of the world. 100-year horizon is the right horizon for refineries, okay? So this argument is real, and it doesn't require anybody to lie about the calendar. But the calendar is the whole thing. The mistake is not making the deal. The mistake is bargaining today with a barrel that arrives in 2035, leaning on the lease while the pantry runs down and the man who actually fills your tank every morning is standing across the table watching you do it. Okay? Peter Pepper was right, but it still took him 20 years and cost him his arm. The Dutch didn't lose the nutmeg trade the day the seedlings left. They lost it the day the trees bore fruit. And this is not going to bear fruit for maybe 10 years. We're planting the trees. We are going to be getting this oil to fill the pantry. We should never negotiate with a harvest we don't have yet. And we don't have it. But I don't think the president was negotiating with that. I think this whole thing was about Canadian politics and trying to side with China over us. And that's a losing game for them in the long run, because the president is sewing up this hemisphere. He is changing everything. And that's why Carney is so motivated to go work with China, because China knows it. I have met with prime ministers around the world now in the last 6 months. And I've met with three of them. And all three of them have said the same thing. I know exactly what your president is doing. And it doesn't really include us. It doesn't include Europe. It doesn't include the Middle East. It's all about the Western Hemisphere. And he is rewriting all of the rules to make you guys and the Western Hemisphere the power of the world that can stand and survive on its own. We know that. We're not happy about it. We know that. Why don't the American people know that? You've wanted a president that looks down the road. Now, the problem is, we have to have a president that is also not losing an arm like Peter Pepper and just looking 20 years down the road. We need somebody that's looking today as well. But you should know, this is the first time in my life that we have a president that is not just looking at today. He is building this to last for decades. And that's the real problem we have had. We have been short-term thinkers for too long while the rest of the world plans decades ahead. We have not. We are only planning 4 years down the line. This is a good move. It's not going to help us tomorrow, but it is going to help us in 20 years from now, maybe 10 years from now. And it could just refill our strategic oil reserve faster than that. All right. 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Let them know I sent you. 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
2: So, Jason, I am really concerned about this story. You just talked about it with the insiders about a half an hour ago, that is coming from the National Association of Christian Lawmakers. They sent a letter to President Trump last Thursday that said we need to create an expedited legal pathway for Jewish Canadians to relocate to the United States using existing refugee humanitarian visa authorities while keeping normal security and admissibility screening. They're saying that 2,000 Jewish Canadians have expressed interest to come here. I believe that it is the, Oklahoma that said, didn't their governor just say, we'll make room for those Jewish refugees if need be?
3: Yes.
2: This is a little terrifying because we're on fire as well. Things are really bad here and getting worse in the United States. But, you know, what's really scary is the last time this question was live was 1939. And the Democratic answer through FDR was no. More in a minute. Let me tell you about Cozy Earth. There are people in history who deserve status. The Soviet officer who in 1983 got a warning that American nuclear missiles were incoming, he decided the warning was wrong. 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And he prevented nuclear war. 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
17: 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The Bemidji JCs have teamed up with the Northwest Minnesota Foundation to create a fund for a new water carnival entertainment tent after the old one was destroyed by unexpected winds on June 29th. The community quickly arranged a temporary tent for the 4th of July events. 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They have collected insurance funds and initial donations, planning to order a new tent in January 2027. 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
18: North Country weather.
19: Mainly clear today with highs around 81. Winds out of the west, 8 to 15 miles per hour. Tonight, lows around 59. Mainly sunny tomorrow. High temperatures reach up to 79. Temperatures above average Wednesday and Thursday with highs in the low 80s. Slight chance of thunderstorms Thursday. And that's your forecast. I'm weatherology meteorologist Paul Frombly. Get the latest weather updates online at MinnesotaDailyWeather.com. Right now, it's 69 degrees.
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2: Making great progress if you're against the flock cameras. I'm against flock cameras. I think it's a general warrant and it is unconstitutional. So flock safety is on the run. Okay, cities are canceling their contracts and people are climbing poles and cutting cameras down, which I also don't agree with. Do this the right way, and the pressure is mounting. This week, the CEO went on TV, you know, and asked for a national compromise, which is what a company says when it no longer sets the terms. So, Autumn Billings just wrote an article for Reason called "Getting Rid of Flock Isn't Enough to Solve America's Surveillance Problem," and she's absolutely right. The headline really is the whole argument. Flock has 120,000 cameras in 49 states and reads more than 20 billion plates a month. It is the biggest, but it's not the only one. Why aren't we talking about Motorola? You know, Motorola Network, they scan over 500 million plates a month, and they set no default limit on how long that data is kept. The NYPD holds 5 years of data. Axon, that's the old taser company, is selling the same service to departments that already buy its body cameras. The ACLU analyst quoted in the piece says, the thing worth remembering, don't take comfort in what a company happens to be doing this month. Put the protection in law. Okay? If you beat Flock and change nothing else, you haven't won. All you've done is picked a vendor. You've put one vendor out. I mean, when you look at this thing from that point of view, it's almost like this whole thing is a plan of I'm not saying it is, but it's like a plan from Motorola. It's like Motorola sitting around, how can we put Flock out of it? I know. Let's start a campaign against Flock cameras. They'll never see us. I mean, that's how crazy this is. Now, here's the part that should worry you, because it's not about cameras. February 10th, my birthday, 1995. The White House sent Congress a bill. Nothing happened. Smoking crater. No funerals on television. Nobody afraid. Yet the White House sends this bill. It was the Omnibus Counterterrorism Act. And what did these bills do? It expanded wiretap authority. It loosened the rules on records. It made it easier to use secret evidence. Who introduced it? Joe Biden. Schumer carried it in the House, and Specter and Feinstein signed on. Okay, civil liberties organizations, ACLU, etc. They went crazy. Congress yawned. It went nowhere. Okay. 2 weeks later. A truck bomb took down the federal building in Oklahoma City. That April, the New York Times read a headline. If you saw it, you probably didn't forget it either. The blast, it said, turned a snail into a racehorse because the same bill was introduced. Same paper. Nobody wrote anything new. All they had to do was wait. Now, Congress at the time didn't give them all of it. When the Anti-Terrorism Act finally passed in 1996, the surveillance provisions had been stripped out by a Republican Congress over a Democratic president's objection. Clinton signed it anyway. And in his signing statement, he listed his complaints in writing. He asked for roving wiretaps so agents could follow a suspect from phone to phone. Congress refused. He asked for easier access to hotel records and phone records, but Congress stripped it out. Read that list again in the fall of 2001, and you're reading the table of contents of the Patriot Act. What did it give us? Roving wiretaps, Section 206. Access your records without anyone telling you, Section 215. The one that the people ended up calling the library provision, okay? It was signed 45 days after the towers came down. More than 300 pages assembled in the last hours, voted on by members who mostly hadn't read it. Years later, Joe Biden said it out loud on the floor again on television, and John Ashcroft sent up, you know, his bill. This thing was not written by John Ashcroft. It was not written by Joe Biden, okay? He said that they wrote it after Oklahoma City. No, he didn't. He wrote it 2 months before. Then there's the name, USA Patriot. The Patriot Act is actually USA Patriot. You know what USA stands for? Uniting and Strengthening America. Oh, is that what it is? United and Strengthening America by P, providing appropriate tools required to intercept and obstruct terrorism. Patriot. USA Patriot Act. Now, nobody wrote that sentence and then noticed a happy coincidence. A staffer on the House Judiciary Committee picked the word first and built a sentence backward to fit it because he knows we're suckers. William Sapphire called this immoral. They had named it before they finished it because the name was the argument. Go home to your district and explain that you voted against the Patriot Act after we just had this. That's the machine, okay? That's how the machine works. I'm going to get back to the flock cameras here. But I want you to know, that's the machine, and there is a drawer. And that drawer is never empty. Both parties have a drawer, they have a key. And none of it requires a conspiracy. It just requires patience. It requires people who think they're better protecting you than you are. They think they know you and can run your life better than you can. They think that they're above the Constitution. In 1928, the Supreme Court heard the case of a Seattle bootlegger. Federal agents had tapped his phone lines from the basement of his building and from the street outside his house. They never set foot on his property. They also committed a crime doing it because Washington State wiretapping was against the law at the time. The court said 5-4 that the evidence was good. No trespass, no search. Nobody's papers were rummaged. Nobody's door was kicked in. The wire was outside of his house, so the Fourth Amendment just didn't apply. Well, one justice dissented and wrote a sentence that should hang in every city council room all across America, okay? Because experience should teach us to be most on guard to protect liberty when the government's purposes are for good. Men born to freedom, this is what he wrote, are alert to evil-minded rulers. The greater danger is a man of zeal, well-meaning, and without understanding. They're just trying to protect you. That's the big danger. Now, he lost. It took 39 years to admit that he was right, but he lost at the time. Four justices in 1928 understood something that we haven't quit teaching. A right is not a policy. It isn't a setting on a dashboard. It doesn't stop at the door frame just because technology found a way around the door frame. The question was never whether the officers trespassed. The question was whether a free man gets a life the government isn't entitled to watch all the time. And the answer in 1928 was yes. So is that how we're arguing now? No, we don't argue rights anymore. We never do. We argue retention periods. 48 hours instead of 30 days. Warrant requirements. Is there an audit log? Now, every one of those is worth having, and every one of them is a negotiation over how much of a thing that belongs to you the government gets to keep. The government can't keep any of it. So take the cameras down. Take them down. But I want you to know what comes next, because they are going to come down, some of them. But somewhere out there is a tragedy that hasn't happened yet. A child that has been taken, a shooter who crossed three state lines, all within a week. And it happened, and it was a tragedy, and it was awful. But somebody would have found that person if we just had the plate readers. We would have caught him. And you know what? When they say that, they'll be telling the truth. That's what makes the drawer work. Because they'll just go to the drawer and pull out flock cameras again under another name. There'll be a mother on television who deserves every bit of your sympathy. And there'll be a bill with her child's name on it. And we'll all sob and we'll all say something has to be done. And so it'll come out and it won't be called the Total Surveillance Act. It'll be named after the victim, the poor child that died. Or it'll spell out something in red, white, and blue. And it will already be written. Because it's written now. It's sitting in a drawer waiting for the funeral. And the cameras come back. Only they'll come back next time federal, with money behind them and a statute over them and a 7-day retention policy a company chose voluntarily this month. And it will become a 5-year mandate that you can't vote out. And it'll all be done because of that poor child. We've been here before, and the receipt is dated February 10th, 1995, when the Patriot Act was actually written. Now, the only thing that stops it is not a ban, not a boycott, not people climbing up, cutting down the cameras, not a company's bad quarter. What stops it is a country full of people who know what their rights are and treat them as real. Not permissions, not settings. Things no legislature handed to us, and therefore things the legislature cannot trade away. Not for safety, not for a name, not for a flag printed on the letterhead, none of that stuff. I'm warning you, unless we start having this flock camera conversation this way, they're coming back, and they're going to be much stronger. They're not just going to, you think Motorola's just going to fold up and go, okay, well, that was a bad idea. People didn't want it. They were cutting it down. No. They will find a way. There will be a tragedy. There will be a terrorist attack. There will be something. And everyone will say, we've got to do something, and that drawer will open up. So when a man asks you for your vote, stop asking what he'll protect you from. Ask him what he will refuse to touch. Because the ones who come from your liberty never really come in their own name. They come in the name of your dead. And then everyone's for giving it away. We're making progress on the flock camera. What about all the other companies behind them? And what about the desire to keep you safe? When it happens, and it will you be prepared? Have we made the argument for the rest of America so the rest of America will not trade their freedom for security? More in a minute.
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29: North Country weather.
19: Mainly clear today with highs around 81. Winds out of the west, 8 to 15 miles per hour. Tonight, lows around 59. Mainly sunny tomorrow. High temperatures reach up to 79. Temperatures above average Wednesday and Thursday with highs in the low 80s. Slight chance of thunderstorms Thursday. And that's your forecast. I'm weatherology meteorologist Paul Frombly. Get the latest weather updates online at MinnesotaDailyWeather.com. Right now, it's 69 degrees.
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30: Some of them still have concerns about your relationship with Hassan Piker. They'd like to see you do more. Some have concerns with...
31: I'm just going to say this. I'm going to stop you right there. If we're here, where? What state is this? We're in the state of Michigan. 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
2: Wow.
31: This is about affordability in Michigan. This is about being able to see a doctor in Michigan. This is about Donald Trump's disastrous
2: policy. He had no problem bringing him in from California, but now that it's toxic, I'm not talking about a guy in California. Why are you? This is about affordability. Now, speaking of affordability, here's the Chicago mayor about business and diversity in Chicago. 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
2: So they are still doubling down, and yet here's Rahm Emanuel on socialists. 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
2: I got news for you. 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
19: Mainly clear today with highs around 81. Winds out of the west, 8 to 15 miles per hour. Tonight, lows around 59. Mainly sunny tomorrow. High temperatures reach up to 79. Temperatures above average Wednesday and Thursday with highs in the low 80s. Slight chance of thunderstorms Thursday. And that's your forecast. I'm weatherology meteorologist Paul Frombly. Get the latest weather updates online at minnesotadailyweather.com. Right now, it's 69 degrees.
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10: President Trump sends a message to Iran. I'm Lisa Brady, Fox News, calling Iran a failed nation. The president telling Fox will hit them very hard after Iran fired missiles at U.S. forces in Jordan overnight, which followed a U.S. attack on Iranian rocket launchers to prevent new sea mines in the Strait of Hormuz. President Trump also posting an AI-generated video about

0: American families whose lives have been ruined. They've lost a loved one, or a loved one has been injured by a commercial driver who should have never had a commercial driver's license.
1: The emergency shutdowns announced in Detroit, part of an ongoing federal crackdown. Day three of deliberations in Massachusetts, where a jury is weighing the murder case against Lindsay Clancy, who's used an insanity defense in the killing of her three young children.
2: They have a lot of work to do and a lot to consider, because they heard from 85 different witnesses over the course of this month-long trial, and they saw a lot of physical evidence, and they have some questions. We saw that on Friday, asking the judge to review two bags of pill bottles and a bloody knife allegedly used in Lindsay Clancy's suicide attempt.
1: Fox's Nate Foy at the courthouse in Plymouth. 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
11: 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The Burnick Family Foundation is now accepting applications for grants up to $300,000 for programs in Minnesota and Wisconsin. Organizations that help youth develop career skills or promote active lifestyles can apply by September 30th. Grant amounts will vary from $5,000 to $40,000 and are open to nonprofits, schools, or government entities in areas where Burnick's operates, including Bemidji. The foundation has been in existence since 1989. The Leech Lake Band of Ojibwe Environmental Department has lifted the E. coli advisory for Bena Beach following recent confirmatory testing by the Water Resource Program. While the advisory is lifted, officials recommend that the public continue to use caution when swimming because water conditions can change daily. The water program will continue monitoring E. coli levels weekly at the location. For more details or safety tips, you can refer to the LLBO Beach Safety Fact Sheet or call the Division of Resource Management at 218-335-7400. 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
13: North Country weather.
14: Bright sunshine expected today with a high of 81. West winds 8 to 15 miles per hour. Clear skies again tonight. Lows dip down to about 59. Mainly clear skies tomorrow. High of 79. Low 80s Wednesday and Thursday with a slight chance of thunderstorms Thursday. That's your forecast. I'm weatherology meteorologist Paul Trombley. Get the latest weather updates online at MinnesotaDailyWeather.com. Currently 71.

0: Monday edition. Clay and Buck, we appreciate all of you hanging out with us. I am Clay. Hello on YouTube and everybody out there watching and listening across the nation. We're going to have a fun Monday show for all of you. Buck is out today. He will be back with me tomorrow. I'm sure he will be missing all of you quite a lot today. We will have open phone lines. We'll have a couple of guests, one of whom will be in studio, Ben Spell of Good Ranchers, to talk about all of the issues associated with American meat, beef prices, all that and more. A lot of questions circulating about all of that. We are awaiting a verdict on what is going to happen in the Lindsey Clancy trial. The jury has that case right now. We are tracking the continued imminence of the midterm elections, as tomorrow we will enter into September. It is a late Labor Day this year, but in many ways, the start of the fall campaign season for many is often pegged as Labor Day, when everybody's back home from summer vacations and all the kids are going back into school. Football is returning. Congratulations to those teams that triumphed in week one. We will have a big announcement tomorrow about Hard Rock Bet coming on as a sponsor on this program. Excited about that. But there are many different things that we will be talking about during the course of the program today. And I wanted to start with something that I think connects many of the different stories that are going on right now across not only politics, but pop culture, but sports. And it's the degree to which so many people out there are getting so much wrong. I was reading over the weekend, as I like to do in my print newspapers. There's a great editorial in the Wall Street Journal from a writer named Adrian Norman. And the whole concept of the article ties in with much of what I have been thinking and we have been talking about on this program. The article is entitled Americans Who Find Killing Acceptable. And in particular, this article says 1 in 6 voters call the assassination of a healthcare executive on a public sidewalk acceptable. You guys know Brian Thompson on a Manhattan sidewalk, December 4th, 2024. He was in cold blood murdered by Luigi Mangione, who has since confessed that he committed this crime. And Mangione became a hero to many people. There were lots of people showing up outside of courtroom dressed up as the character Luigi from the Mario and Luigi Super Mario Brothers video game. There were so many different places out there where people were celebrating the fact that this healthcare CEO had been murdered. Also, that has continued. Just recently, there was an Emerson poll that asked if Mangione's actions were acceptable or unacceptable. 16.7% of respondents, they said that his actions were either completely acceptable or somewhat acceptable. A similar number of people said that it was okay to kill Charlie Kirk if you disagreed with his political persuasion. I want you to think about that for a minute, because I think it's telling us something very, very dark about the inner soul of America as we sit here somewhere near halfway through 2026. If somewhere in the neighborhood of 20%, 1 in 6, 1 in 5, of people are willing to justify the killing of an innocent dad on the sidewalk who happens to be a healthcare CEO, if somewhere around that same number of people are willing to justify the killing of Charlie Kirk, and based on his political opinions, another dad who was actually just engaging almost exactly a year ago at a free speech event, I think it also ties in with what we have seen from so many women who have shown up to cheer Lindsey Clancy as she is arriving at her court every day. They're cheering her like she is a football team, and they're there to tailgate and cheer the arrival of a football team at a stadium. Also, when we look at all of these different stories, the number of people out there who are saying, yes, we should cheer men and women sports. The best woman is actually a man pretending to be a woman. What's going on that around 1 in 5 people are on the completely wrong side of moral-related issues, and their empathy is being channeled in a direction that's totally different than where it should be? And in particular, I've been thinking a lot about it because I can't stop thinking about the Lindsey Clancy case. I was talking about it over the weekend. I've worked in criminal law. It's one thing to provide the best possible defense for a criminal defendant. That is the obligation that lawyers who do criminal defense work, including me in the past, take on. That's our job. And if the lawyer were just showing up and doing his best job to try to defend Lindsey Clancy of these horrible charges, I would feel somewhat different. But that's not really what's going on here. What's going on here is a lot of women who have gone to fancy colleges, who have spent lots of money to be quote-unquote educated, are showing up and cheering Lindsey Clancy as she arrives at court. And I think largely it's the same people who are showing up outside of Luigi Mangione's court proceedings and cheering him. And the same people who celebrated when Charlie Kirk was assassinated. And the same people out there who are arguing that men should be able to play in women's sports. What you're really seeing that connects all of these different aspects of American society today is the empathy of so many people on the left is being directed in absolutely the wrong direction. Well, think about it. I'll use the Lindsey Clancy case as an example to start, but I'm going to work through each of them. There were a 5-year-old, a 3-year-old, and an 8-month-old choked to death with exercise bands. I want you to think about that for a minute. It's hard to think about, but you should, because it's important to consider the violent act that is being prosecuted here. This is not like a movie where you choke somebody for a few seconds and they die. You sometimes see that on television. If you actually know what's required in order to choke those little kids to death, she had to do it for up to 5 minutes each. While the other children were sitting there watching her, think about those little babies, that 5-year-old and the 3-year-old, how they were fighting for their life as Lindsey Clancy choked them to death with exercise bands after she sent her husband out to go get food and to pick up prescriptions so that she could be alone with the kids long enough to murder them. This is profoundly evil on a level that is hard to even comprehend. Think about how those little babies, those little kids, would have been fighting for their lives, kicking their legs, waving their arms, staring up at their mom as she murdered them one after the other. And the reaction of people, around 20% of Americans, is to show up and cheer for her as she shows up at the courtroom every day, to all wear the same color so you know that they're on Team Lindsey Clancy? How does your empathy not go to those kids? How does your empathy not go to that dad? And it's not just the Lindsey Clancy case. People watched a video as Luigi Mangione walked up behind a dad on a sidewalk and shot him from behind in cold blood, planned that execution. and people cheered. People watched Charlie Kirk lose his life at a free speech event. You could see it happen in 4K. And people cheered. The data is reflecting that around 20% of Americans are profoundly, I believe, gripped by evil. And we can talk a lot about what the tax rate should be or about what the proper immigration policy should be or what the tariffs should be on Canada. We can debate all those things in our republic. But if 20% of Americans see evil and put their empathy in the direction of evil, I would submit to you we have a profound sickness in this country that is far more significant than any political division over tax or tariff or immigration. Now, I'm profoundly troubled by this. I spend a lot of time thinking about it. How have we gotten here? Where a mom murders her three babies, where a dad, two dads get shot in cold blood, one on the street, one on a college campus, where the ability to distinguish between good and evil is lost. Now, it's lost right now, it seems, largely by people on the far left. They want many of us dead. They cheer when we are murdered. How do we fix this? How do we create a society where if we're going to be giving empathy, which is a very kind and generous thing to be giving to people, that the empathy goes to actual victims, not to those engaging in evil? Now, I'll open up phone lines, 800-282-2882. But a concern that I have is if we've got around 20% of people that are now empathizing, sympathizing, supporting evil, what if that is spreading? And that is my concern, that it is. What is causing that spread? How did we get here to a place where in Massachusetts, women are dressing up in identical clothing so that they can cheer a mother who choked to death with exercise bands, her 5-year-old, her 3-year-old, and her 8-month-old? How in any world that is just does anyone on the planet consider her to be the victim and put their empathy and their sympathy in her direction in the same way that we saw with Luigi Mangione, in the same way that we saw with Charlie Kirk's, I believe, clear killer, Tyler Robinson? How many people's brains are broken and filled with evil, and how do we fix it? That's a big question, and it's something that I spend a lot of time on. We'll open up your phone lines. You guys can react to 800-282-2882. Not exactly a super buoyant open, but something that I have spent a lot of time thinking about in a very significant way. The American heart, I believe, has darkened. How do we fix it? Batavia, Illinois, little town far west of Chicago, 2:40 a.m. in the morning. A woman sees a flashlight and a shadow outside her window. Police say the man in her backyard was a registered sex offender. A military court convicted him in 2024. He had taken a sailor's key card, let himself into her bedroom, watched her sleep. He'd never met the woman. He saw her on social media, researched her, and found her home address. Researched. Let me translate that word. A people search site will sell a report on you for about $2. 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
12: Bright sunshine expected today with a high of 81. West winds 8 to 15 miles per hour. Clear skies again tonight. Lows dip down to about 59. Mainly clear skies tomorrow. High of 79. Low 80s Wednesday and Thursday with a slight chance of thunderstorms Thursday. That's your forecast. I'm Weatherology meteorologist Paul Trombley. Get the latest weather updates online at MinnesotaDailyWeather.com. Currently 71.

0: Welcome back in, Clay and Buck. We got a lot of people who want to weigh in on the phones. I will get to that at the bottom of the hour. You can also send talkbacks, 800-282-2882. And I want to thank all of you who are now watching us on YouTube. We continue to set new records. We had, 20,000 people, I think, on Friday watched the YouTube live stream, which is a pinprick of the number of people that are listening right now on all 550 stations out there. And also the number of you that will ultimately end up podcasting this program. But it is going to skyrocket, I think, very quickly. And soon we will be in the hundreds of thousands a day who are streaming this show live. So if you haven't already, YouTube, you can also see it at Sport and State. I want to ask you this question. Why is it women? Why is it overwhelmingly women that are on the wrong sides of these empathy decisions? When they decide who the victim is, I don't think there's a man in America who is saying, hey, Lindsey Clancy is the real victim here. She can't be held responsible. I don't think there's a man in America that would show up outside of a dad's trial who had murdered all three of his kids and cheer like he was the starting quarterback on the football team showing up for a game this weekend. It's not happening to men. Why is it happening to women? That's who these 20% are, which is scary. Most of the people who were fangirling out over Luigi Mangione, women. Most of the people, all the ones that I've seen saying Lindsey Clancy is the real victim here, women. The people largely who celebrated Charlie Kirk's murder, women. Now, there are some men too, but it seems to be women particularly that are being led astray here. Why? We'll take your calls and we come back on the flip side here. If you don't own yet a pair of Rapid radios, we've got them for you to get you hooked up. These are modern day walkie talkies. I saw them, they were using them on Outer Banks. I was watching Outer Banks with my teenage son over the weekend. I said, oh my goodness, I think those are the Rapid radios that they're using in one of their quests to find gold. We've used them when we caravan on a road trip, two cars, staying in touch from one to the other. You can use it like we do to stay in touch with your young kid if you don't have a cell phone for them yet, but you want to give them some freedom. Let them run around in the neighborhood. 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
8: News. I'm Therese Crowley. President Trump tells Fox there will be retaliation. We're going to hit them hard. After Iran launched 8 missiles at U.S. troops in Jordan, when the U.S. struck Iran missile batteries preparing to launch new sea mines into the Strait of Hormuz. Flash flood in the Grand Canyon. 15 hikers missing, 1 dead, 62 rescued.
9: The Park Service deserves a lot of credit for seeing this develop and getting those hikers to higher ground about 20 minutes before the flash flood hit. Now, eyewitnesses say they heard what sounded like a locomotive. Then they saw a wall of water, mud, and rocks rushing down Bright Angel Creek, wiping out bridges, trailers, tents, and cabins at the Phantom Ranch campground.
8: Fox's William LaJeunesse. The Transportation Department shuts down 110 trucking schools for fraudulent driver training of thousands who can't speak English. 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
17: Bright sunshine expected today with a high of 81. West winds 8 to 15 miles per hour. Clear skies again tonight. Lows dip down to about 59. Mainly clear skies tomorrow. High of 79. Low 80s Wednesday and Thursday with a slight chance of thunderstorms Thursday. That's your forecast. I'm weatherology meteorologist Paul Trombley. Get the latest weather updates online at minnesotadailyweather.com. Currently 71.
0: Welcome back in, Clay and Buck. We have got loaded lines on our calls for the team back there. I just lost my call screen, if you can pull it back up. We have got a couple of guests coming your way. Ben Spell of Good Ranchers, our friend Frank Siller of Tunnels to Towers will also be with us. The jury deliberation continuing in the Lindsey Clancy case, the longer it goes on, the less confidence I have that they're going to find her guilty. 9 women, 3 men on that jury. What are the chances that some of the men on that jury are trying to explain why Lindsey Clancy's actions are not those of someone who is insane? I think likely. Also, I'm going to keep hammering this because many members of state legislatures and many of you out there are on Senate staffs and House of Republican staffs, and some of you are in the White House right now. Why can we not have strict liability on the murder of children? It's a very simple question that no one can give me a good answer to. And if you don't know what strict liability offenses are, I have talked about them quite a bit on this program, but an easy example is if you sleep with a minor, right? If you're 20 and you sleep with a 17-year-old in some states, that's a crime and you can't defend yourself. Now, we can argue about whether in that particular situation that should be a crime, but that is the law. There is no defense when you commit an act such as that because we believe that children should be protected from adults. Why in the world is it not a strict liability offense if you murder a child? There should be no defense whatsoever for you. And let me just also point out that many people out there who commit murders, probably the vast majority, have mental health related issues. So for all the women, I'm going to get angry emails, because even in this audience, there are some women who say, she should never be held responsible for her acts. Do you know how stressful it is to have children? Do you know how sad it can make some of us? I don't care. You know how sad it makes me to know that a 5-year-old, a 3-year-old, and an 8-month-old are dead? That's where my empathy goes. Not for the mommy who was too sad, for the kids that don't get to live anymore. Sorry. We all have to make choices in where we give our empathy. My empathy goes to the dad who went to go pick up food and came home and his kids were all murdered. That's the parent who deserves empathy, not the mom who happened to be sad. And I don't know, people are afraid to even say that. Oh, well, you're not considering enough. I don't care about her. I don't. She choked her children to death with exercise bands for minutes as they struggled for their own lives. I don't care how tough her life might be. She should be in prison for the rest of her life. And frankly, she should be put to death, in my opinion. And I don't even typically like the death penalty because we don't all the time have certainty on people who are convicted of crimes. As a lawyer, there are some cases that I look at and I say, man, I'm not sure that beyond a reasonable doubt that person did the crime. She's admitting that she did the crime. There is no dispute about who killed the kids. In cases such as these, I think it should be an immediate death penalty. By the way, what is the goal here? My own wife asked me that question. I think it's a good one. She's going to re-enter society? Oh, we're going to give her a lot of drugs and she's not going to be insane anymore? Well, if she's not insane anymore and she comes to sanity, she should not want to live because she killed her 3 kids. $1 million on GoFundMe, by the way, for this crazy murderer. Again, the toxic empathy here overwhelmingly going to the wrong individuals, it frankly makes me sick. A lot of you want to react. Patty in Connecticut, what you got for us?
18: Thank you. Thank you. I would like to respond, and I know for the sake of time, I'm going to go wide. I think we should do so that this never, ever happens in this country ever again. I think there should be, I think we should look at the healthcare system for psychiatry. I think there were 12 to 13 different physicians who were prescribing for him, may not have even been aware of what the other physicians were prescribing. And I think that when they dispense the drugs, especially if it comes from one pharmacy, they know these drugs are only put out at one or two at a time, and that there's very careful putting them on slowly and removing them even slower. So there's specific things that ease these drugs' interactions with each other. I think they should put a registered nurse in a home where the mother is not well, feeling she's having a depression for whatever she's having, because she will assess her from a medical point of view. If they want to put her with a DCF worker, put the registered nurse in there. I think the pharmacies should assess before they put out 12 or 13 medications to a person, the other medications that they're on, and if there's multiple physicians. Usually when they go on this, I worked for someone in an OBGYN office. They monitored these people enormously, brought them in the office, how they were feeling, very close assessments. They just didn't put them on them and let them go home. This is absolutely horrifying. This should never happen again. We cannot even imagine what these children experience. The mother putting all these drugs together, we don't know how the body metabolizes these drugs together. They were meant to be taken 12 or 13 at a time. We need to scrutinize the psychiatric department for follow-up, with the psychiatrist, follow-up in the person's home to see what's going on, so that no child is ever put in an unsafe home where they will have to endure such a horrifying thing. I can't even imagine the fear and terror in them as they, this happened to them. This is unbelievable, sir. And I think what it relates to is how we are managing these drugs. I recently saw something outstanding. I will try and get the link and send it to you, from a doctor who prescribes these. The meticulous care, the meticulous follow-up. We need to be careful of what drugs we're putting together. We need to be careful of how these patients are responding to them, what is going on in the home. And these children, someone, an adult, somewhere, should have never have left these children alone with the mother.
0: Thank you for the call. Look, there's so much in there to unpack. I do think that one of the big flaws that no one wants to address is how over-medicated kids and young people in particular are in America today. And all of the different drug cocktails that we are throwing into so many different of these kids' bodies and what it's doing to them. And have you guys read some of the studies on what happens when you try to stop taking these drugs? I am old school. I get made fun of. I don't even like to take Tylenol. I want my body to be able to handle everything. I'm not saying certainly that I'm some sort of avatar of health, but I don't want to put into my body drugs that I have to constantly be cycling through. And I think her call makes a tremendously important point. So many of these drugs interplaying with each other. What is the impact? What does it do to you? Some of you have seen friends and family on so many of these different medications and just seen the life sort of sucked out of their eyes. You know what I'm talking about? When you see someone and they just have dead eyes, there is, I think, this has always been my take, I think we could wipe out 75% of all prescription drugs in use in America, and I actually think as a society we'd be healthier. Somewhat controversial, I understand. Some of you are going to disagree with that. I think if we wiped out 75% of all drug use, we, in general, would be healthier. I'm talking about for young people, right? For people who are getting older, blood pressure, cholesterol, all these things, if you're over 70, there is a different calculus involved. But the fact that huge percentages of 14-year-olds in this country are on medicines that they take daily, it's crazy to me. Deb in Harrisburg, Pennsylvania, what you got for me?
19: Driving down the road, I'm hearing you talk about this gal that, you know, that killed these kids. And so much came to my mind because I am that person over 70. But I also, I think about even abortion. But to think that what prompted this woman, whether it was drugs, postpartum, you know, all of that, our society, like you said, 20% of these, our society is standing up for people who are murdering, outright murdering.
0: Yes.
19: It's crazy. It's absolutely crazy. And it, my take, you know, when you said, how can we fix this? Well, I am a person of faith. I wasn't always a person of strong faith. It happened as I got older. But I do believe that the power of prayer and that God could turn things around. But I also believe that it does start in the home. And this is what's going on with social media and parents that are broken up and not together. There's so much out there that affects our young kids and affects, you know, all adults. And I think what you do is fantastic. I'm all about the talk shows that are positive and trying to help people think about what is the right thing to do and what direction we really should go. And I commend you guys for that.
0: Thank you for listening, Deb, and thank you for that call. I think she's right. There's a great line out there, and I'm paraphrasing it. You may not be religious yourself, but the decline of religion in this country is going to impact your life in a major way. Because whatever religion you are following, certainly if it's Judeo-Christian, is about trying to make in some way yourself better and the world better, right? It's an aspirational goal to reach out to others and uplift. And I don't think it's coincidental that we're losing our moral centering, particularly for those 20% of people, because they don't have a foundation of Western civilization values. This is a big take. I got to go to Italy. You guys heard me talk about it some. I'd never been to Italy. I went a couple of years ago. I couldn't stop thinking about, as you and my kids were like, not another cathedral, Dad. But from a historic perspective, the metaphor of all of these communities wanting to build these spectacular cathedrals, and you might work in one corner of that cathedral for your entire life just to create something beautiful. Think about that for a minute. I couldn't stop thinking about that concept. Hey, you're a great sculptor. You're a great painter. You're a great architect. Whatever your skill might be, we're bringing it to bear to try to build a great cathedral that is better than any other cathedral anywhere in the world. And your particular individual role might be you just work on this one corner of that cathedral for your whole life. And to undertake building projects that would not be finished in the life of anyone that was involved in it. It teaches you that you are a small part of something much larger and that you're all speaking a common language. The language of Western civilization, in particular in Italy, the language of the Bible, right? Every mosaic, every sculpture, everyone would have understood what that represented. They all spoke the common language of faith. It, to me, is not a coincidence that speaking that common language of faith lifted Western Europe above anywhere else in the world and created the world that we now all are fortunate enough to live in. Western civilization turns out a really good thing. Even saying that is considered controversial. But, well, do you know what some of those people in Western civilization did? They had slaves. Yes. All throughout human history, all humans have had slaves or been slaves. Every single one of you listening to me right now, your ancestors either owned slaves or were slaves, almost assuredly both. All of this adding up together, it tells a different, profound story that, frankly, I don't think young kids today are being instructed in. And if you do not have that foundation, I think you can be led towards evil. The mom who murdered her three kids is the victim. The 26-year-old good-looking guy that pulls out a gun and kills the CEO. And oh, by the way, don't even get me started on all the lies that have been told about the crazy left-wing activist who killed Charlie Kirk at a free speech event. I'm fired up. I'll take some more of your calls. 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
17: Bright sunshine expected today with a high of 81. West winds 8 to 15 miles per hour. Clear skies again tonight. Lows dip down to about 59. Mainly clear skies tomorrow. High of 79. Low 80s Wednesday and Thursday with a slight chance of thunderstorms Thursday. That's your forecast. I'm weatherology meteorologist Paul Trombley. Get the latest weather updates online at MinnesotaDailyWeather.com. Currently 71.

0: Welcome back in, Clay and Buck. 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
1: Hello. I'm going to touch the third rail here, and everything is a bell curve. Of course, not every woman is like this, but the fact is we men are genetically programmed to protect and create a bubble of safety. The women, by their nature, live in that bubble and have no idea what it takes for safety. So they make decisions based on a bubble that they live in without regard to how it puts them in danger.
0: Thank you for the call. Buck has talked about this a little bit, that the general woman, the average woman, does not have experience with a great deal of violence. That's why I think it's important to focus on exactly what happened here. She choked those babies to death for minutes with an exercise band. Unacceptable.
2: Speaking truth and having fun. Clay Travis and Buck Sexton.
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0: 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Heroes like United States Army Sergeant Mario Nelson.
4: Sergeant Nelson served in the National Guard and volunteered at Ground Zero after the 9/11 attacks. 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
0: In this 25th anniversary year of 9/11, we continue to honor the cost of service and the enduring legacy of those who gave everything for our freedom. 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
14: Bright sunshine expected today with a high of 81. West winds 8 to 15 miles per hour. Clear skies again tonight. Lows dip down to about 59. Mainly clear skies tomorrow. High of 79. Low 80s Wednesday and Thursday with a slight chance of thunderstorms Thursday. That's your forecast. I'm weatherology meteorologist Paul Trombley. Get the latest weather updates online at minnesotadailyweather.com. Currently 71.
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8: 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The Bemidji JCs have teamed up with the Northwest Minnesota Foundation to create a fund for a new water carnival entertainment tent after the old one was destroyed by unexpected winds on June 29th. The community quickly arranged a temporary tent for the 4th of July events. The JCs aim to secure a permanent replacement to uphold this local tradition. They have collected insurance funds and initial donations, planning to order a new tent in January 2027. 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
13: 81 this afternoon under clear skies. West winds 8 to 15 miles per hour. 59 tonight. Lots of sunshine tomorrow. High temperatures reach up to 79. Mainly sunny skies Wednesday with a high of 81. 82, slight chance for storms Thursday. And that's your forecast. I'm weatherology meteorologist Paul Frombly. Get the latest weather updates online at MinnesotaDailyWeather.com. Currently, it's 75 degrees.

Welcome back in. Hour number two, Clay and Buck. We'll continue to take some of your calls. Buck will be back with me tomorrow. He is out with his family today. I hope all of you are having fantastic Mondays wherever you may be across the country. If you're just joining us, hello. Go check out the YouTube page if you

0: you have not already. Go subscribe if you have not already. We are having a lot of fun every single day, and you can clip a lot of the different things that occur on this program there, and the audience is growing rapidly. I want to hit you with first hour. We have been talking about Lindsey Clancy and a really good Wall Street Journal piece that I read over the weekend about the fact that roughly one in six, edging towards one in five of Americans today, find killing acceptable, whether it's the United Healthcare CEO, Brian Thompson, whether it's Charlie Kirk, whether it is Lindsey Clancy murdering in cold blood her three young children, the five-year-old, the three-year-old, and the eight-month-old. There are nine women on this jury. The longer this jury deliberation goes, the more I think they're going to find her not guilty by reason of insanity. I really do. And I'm basically preparing myself for it. We'll continue to take some of your calls on that. I did want to talk about a story about right and wrong and the overall impact that it can create. You know, it's the 10-year anniversary, basically, of Colin Kaepernick taking a knee during an NFL game to protest what he said was the mass killing of innocent black and brown people by police officers. I want to play this cut from AOC because she says, oh, ha, ha, ha, it turns out woke 1.0 was kind of crazy. Defund the police. Oh, that was an awful idea. Eliminate prisons. Ha, ha. Well, that's just kind of woke 1.0. We can't be held accountable for the stupidity that we put out into the world. Here was AOC recently saying, woke 1.0, ha ha, just a little bit crazy. Listen.
1: Woke 1 was crazy.
0: Just laughs it off. We're now into woke 2. And I do think that that is maybe even more dangerous. Woke 1, I've got a column going up on Sport and State about this. I wrote it over the weekend. Woke 1 was America's a fundamentally racist country and cops are killing black people and we need to make sure that cops basically don't exist. We should defund all the police and we should just have social workers responding to 911 calls. Do y'all remember it? Because I do. And now AOC just wants to laugh it off and there are no consequences for being wrong about everything. But I want to talk about the consequences. And I want to talk about Colin Kaepernick on the 10-year anniversary of him taking a knee and what actually happened as a result. I went into the data. You guys know I like to dive into data. I like to look at the numbers. I like to determine what overall is the true story, not the story that is told, but what the numbers actually tell us. The numbers tell us that from 2016 through 2022, the overall number of murders skyrocketed in the United States as Black Lives Matter said and told us police are killing innocent black people all over the country. Thousands and thousands more murders occurred. I looked up the data. Do you know if Colin Kaepernick had never taken a knee, if BLM had never become an issue, if it had never existed at all, and we just had basically the same number of murders as we had in 2016, in 2017, 18, 19, 20, 21, and 22, you know there'd be somewhere around 20,000 more people alive today. 20,000 more people alive. An entire basketball arena full of people that are currently dead that would have likely, because unfortunately most people who are murdered are young men, that would have continued to have their lives, to get married, to have kids, to grow into older age. They would not have had funerals. They would not have had families destroyed by the death, the murder of their kids. 20,000 more kids would be alive today if Woke One had never happened. Can we play AOC laughing again?
1: Woke One was crazy.
2: Ha, ha, ha.
0: We supported policies that led to 20,000 more people dead than would be dead if we had just let cops keep doing their jobs. And by the way, Colin Kaepernick, who is still considered a hero on the left, do you know that around 10,000 of those murdered kids, young men, were black? I don't know why no one will actually look at the data and talk about this, but do you realize that Black Lives Matter led to more young black men dead than if Black Lives Matter had never existed in the first place? This, to me, is a perfect window of what social media does. It doesn't, and I think it's connected to what's going on with Lindsey Clancy, too. It doesn't just kind of float out there in the cosmos and do nothing. People respond to morons online making awful arguments, listen to them, implement their policies, and then when we see the results and there start to be political consequences for their results, cue it again. AOC, when asked about all of it, she says,
1: Woke One was crazy.
0: She's laughing because 20,000 people got murdered because she was a moron. And there are no consequences. Colin Kaepernick, still a hero, gets awards every day. The Atlantic is paying him tons of money. Nike built an entire campaign around Colin Kaepernick being a hero. He helped 10,000 young black kids get killed. And they all just laugh. You know, I was thinking about this because the 10-year anniversary is coming up. Some of you may, I mentioned it on the show, some of you may have seen me talking about it. So I've got a son who plays high school football. College football came back this weekend. My son plays high school football. Posted a picture with him on social media. Played in his first high school football game on Friday. His first game of the season was at a school called Pearl Cone in North Nashville. Now, I went to public school in Nashville. I went to high school no more than a mile away from Pearl Cone in a building that was the old Pearl High School. Pearl High School, some of you are going to know it, was an iconic all-black high school in downtown Nashville that Oprah Winfrey went to back in the day. It's educated all sorts of older black Americans in a pre-segregated Nashville. In a segregated Nashville. And then they turned it into a magnet school. It's an academic magnet now, public school. I was fortunate to get to go there, got a great education, got scholarships to college, got a law degree, all those things. But I was a public school kid from Nashville, K to 12. If I hadn't been at Martin Luther King High School, if I hadn't gone to that high school in inner city Nashville, I would have gone to a school named Hunter's Lane. Some of you are going to know what Hunter's Lane High School is. It's a North Nashville high school. And there was, at that football game, there was a large police presence at the football game. And that's because, unfortunately, there's far too much violence still in cities like Nashville, even though things are starting to get better. And a 16-year-old kid named Cameron Frierson, was shot and killed just outside that football game shortly after it ended. And he was a junior in high school at Hunter's Lane. He had gone to watch the game. Nobody really knows why he got shot. Nobody really knows whether he was the target, whether he was misidentified, whether it was just in some way a random act of violence. I was reading about that murder because I was at that football game. And as I was reading about the murder, I saw there's a $5,000 reward if people can catch that killer. And I'm sorry, I saw it and I said, $5,000, you have got to be kidding me. this kid's life was taken outside of a football game, and $5,000 is the reward. So I tripled it, tripled the reward. My math's not always good. Quadrupled all overall to $20,000. I put up $15,000 of my own money. I said, I want this kid to get caught. I still do. If you're listening in the Nashville area, you can go look it up. There's a white vehicle that they're looking for. Nashville police are trying to catch the guy. I presume it was probably a guy who did the shooting. If you look at the data, over 50% of all murders are committed by young black men in America. Now, people get all upset when you say that. Oh, how dare you mention race? You can't solve problems without figuring out where the problem is coming from. Let me give you an example. If I said to you right now, I've got a magic wand, I'm going to eliminate all Asian murders. No Asian person is going to commit a murder in America this year. Boom. And I just waved my magic wand. The murder rate overall would not change hardly at all because there's almost no Asian people committing murders. So the data reflects that when we pull down the murder rate nationwide, when we actually catch people who commit murders, black people are going to benefit the most because young black men are by far the most often to be killed. And do you know who is most often killing them? Other young black men. I've never heard Colin Kaepernick talk about this at all. I was at a football game. Young black man gets killed outside of the football game. I've never heard Colin Kaepernick say, you know what? I want to take a knee because I want to drive down violence in America. I want there to be far less murders. No, do you know what he said? He said, police are killing young black men. It's not happening. And in fact, what he did was make it more difficult for police of all races, white, black, Asian, Hispanic, that are out there working across the nation to make us all safer. He misidentified the issue and actually made it worse such that 20,000 more people got murdered, 10,000 of whom, by the data, are likely to have been black. They were wrong on it all. Defund police. They tried to end the police puppy on Paw Patrol. For those of you out there with little kids, grandkids, Paw Patrol. I've watched a lot of Paw Patrol commercials. They tried to cancel the cop puppy on Paw Patrol. 20,000 dead. What does AOC say? Play the tape.
1: Woke one was crazy.
0: Think about that. What I would suggest to you is one of the biggest issues that we face as a country is wrong policy doesn't result in people getting fired. AOC's not only not going to get fired for that, she's going to run for president and she might be the nominee despite the fact that she's been wrong on everything. As we go to break, college football is back. I want you to think about this idea. We have a higher expectation of job performance for football coaches in America than we do for politicians. We fire football coaches all the time for not winning enough football games. I wish we held politicians to at least half the standard that we hold football coaches to. And if you can help that kid's killer come to justice, Cameron Frierson is his name. And right now, his killer is walking free. And unfortunately, because of Colin Kaepernick and AOC and all of those woke one ideas, there are 20,000 people, just like Cameron Frierson, that aren't alive today because we decided cops were the problem and killers took advantage of it. I want to tell you, if you're trying to take care of your family, Sabre can make a huge difference. How do you prepare for protecting your family? You may want non-lethal methods. I've got a son who is off at college, saw him this weekend. A lot of people on college campuses, well, they're walking around with pepper spray, and a lot of that pepper spray is provided by Sabre. Maybe you have sons and daughters, granddaughters, grandsons who are working late nights. walking to and from the parking lot. Maybe you want them to be protected there. Saber has all sorts of non-lethal products. 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
10: Country weather. 81 this afternoon under clear skies. West winds 8 to 15 miles per hour. 59 tonight. Lots of sunshine tomorrow. High temperatures reach up to 79. Mainly sunny skies Wednesday with a high of 81. 82, slight chance for storms Thursday. And that's your forecast. I'm weatherology meteorologist Paul Frombly. Get the latest weather updates online at MinnesotaDailyWeather.com. Currently, it's 75 degrees.

0: Welcome back in, Clay and Buck. I hope all of you are having a fantastic Monday. So many of you reacting to so much of what we are talking about. 800-282-2882. We're going to be joined by our friend Ben Spell here coming up in a moment. If you are watching on video, I have my assistant Katie's little girl sitting in my lap right now as we've got friends coming into the studio. Sean in Springfield, Mass. wants to weigh in. Sean, what have you got for us?
1: Hey, what's up? It's Clay.
0: Great. Yeah, fire away, Sean. I'm here.
1: Let me just say something, but I follow these cases, of people murdering, claiming they were crazy. But I do know one thing. We have 350 million people in the country, Clay, and you have 350 people. The more people you have, unfortunately, the more nutcases you have. And let me just give you one famous case, and I'll tie it in. The famous Son of Sam, David Berkowitz, when he was caught, he originally pleaded insanity. And he was held in Brooklyn, in a Brooklyn psychiatric ward for 7 months. After 7 months, just before the trial was going to start, he changed his plea to guilty because he didn't want no part of being in a psych ward for whatever it is, 10, 20, 30 years. They keep these people. And Hinckley's the other famous case.
0: Hinckley was found not guilty. Thank you. We've got to go to a break here. When we come back, Ben Spell is going to be with us. Also, I want to hear from Marie in Wisconsin. You can stay with us. She says she supports Lindsey Clancy and is upset for what I have said so far during the course of the program. But I want to tell all of you, if you want to get a great deal, you can from Pure Talk right now. 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
10: Miss, your burger is served.
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10: And if I may suggest a pairing, this is our finest Pepsi Zero Sugar. The sweetness of Pepsi perfectly balances the savory notes of your burger, while the citrus and carbonation elevates the taste for a truly stunning flavor profile. Bon appetit.
5: Now that is one perfect combination. If this is how the other half lives, I could get used to this. Burgers deserve Pepsi.
11: News. I'm Gianna Gelosi. It is day three of jury deliberations in the Lindsey Clancy murder trial.
12: To this point, the only question they've had is a request to review physical evidence in the form of prescription pills belonging to Lindsey Clancy and the bloody knife used in her suicide attempt. The jury is trying to determine if she had control of her actions when she strangled and killed her three young children. The jury consists of nine women and three men with six alternates, and the judge did not sequester them over the weekend.
11: Fox's Nate Foy, U.S. users of Google Maps going to notice a different name for Lake Ontario following an order by President Trump.
13: The order changing Lake Ontario to Lake America followed an escalating trade war with Canada. Google says people using maps in the U.S. will see Lake America, while those in Canada will continue to see Lake Ontario, and those outside the U.S. and Canada will see both names.
11: Fox's Tanya J. Powers, America's listening to Fox News.
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22: 81 this afternoon under clear skies. West winds 8 to 15 miles per hour. 59 tonight. Lots of sunshine tomorrow. High temperatures reach up to 79. Mainly sunny skies Wednesday with a high of 81. 82, slight chance for storms Thursday. And that's your forecast. I'm weatherology meteorologist Paul Frombly. Get the latest weather updates online at MinnesotaDailyWeather.com. Currently, it's 75 degrees.

0: Welcome back in, Clay and Buck. We got a lot of people fired up across a variety of different topics, and we're going to continue to take your talkbacks and your calls. 800-282-2882 is that phone number. We will get to Marie, who's upset about my take with Lindsey Clancy case as the jury deliberation continues. But one story that has gotten a lot of attention is the cost of meat in particular, beef and more. And we have an awesome guest. He's Ben Spell of Good Ranchers. I want you guys to go floodgoodranchers.com as we are talking so that you can go check out this website. Usually they are an advertiser, but he's also an expert. And so I want to start with this. I didn't realize this until President Trump started talking about bringing in beef from out of the country. I want to start with this. What percentage of steaks out there are American-raised American beef? This is the entire foundation of your business at Good Ranchers. But I think a lot of people are finding out that a lot of the meat that we consume is being brought in from out of country. What is the actual reality?
1: Yeah, so we've been importing. We import beef into the U.S., and it's part of our system. But about a little over 10 years ago, in 2015, we repealed the mandatory country of origin labeling law for beef and for pork in the U.S., which means beef and pork can get imported from any other country, anywhere in the world, and it doesn't have to say where it comes from. And last year, we imported over 4 billion pounds of beef into the U.S. that got sold with no transparency of where it came from.
0: So for people out there that are like me, and you would like to be eating meat that is coming from American ranchers, that's actually probably a minority of the meat that people are consuming out there?
1: Yeah, absolutely. But the problem is, without the mandatory country of origin labeling law, and this has been the hill that we've been dying on at Good Ranchers since the beginning. We want to connect the American family to the American farm, and we want transparency of labeling across the industry. But the truth is, you can go to the grocery store right now, or you can go to a lot of other meat companies online even, and you have no idea where what you're buying, where it's coming from, and what the quality really is. So for us, we ensure born, raised, and harvested. The entire supply chain comes from 100% from American farms and ranches.
0: Do we have enough cows and beef in the United States right now? Why is the price what it is? For people out there that don't and are not familiar with the American ranching business, why is it suffering? Where are we? How do we get these herds more substantial?
1: Yeah, our herds are at a 75-year low. Yeah, it's not good. And again, this is not. I appreciate the president addressing the issue about 8 days ago, and he's right with the problem. Beef is way too expensive, and we need to do something about that. But just flooding the market with more imported beef with no transparency doesn't help the real problem. We have to rebuild the herds, and to do that, we need to incentivize the farmers and the ranchers that are actually responsible for doing that.
0: That's a staggering number to me, and we're talking to Ben Spell, Good Ranchers. He's got four kids, by the way. I'll get you into the origin story of how you started your business. 8-year-old, 7-year-old, 6-year-old, 4-year-old, 2 boys, 2 girls. He and his wife, Corley, run this business, Good American Business with Good American Ranch. 75-year low in herds? I mean, I think that's staggering to a lot of people out there.
1: Yeah, absolutely. And again, the American ranchers have just not been prioritized over the last decade. And when we took away, when we silently took away the country of origin labeling law, as a business, Good Ranchers, we've been trying to tell this story. We've been shouting this story that there's no country of origin labeling. We need transparency in sourcing in our beef and in our pork in the U.S. And so I think, you know, honestly, the 300,000 metric tons is a drop in the bucket compared to the 4 billion pounds that we did last year. And I'm not saying that imports are bad, but right now the beef can get imported and it just sits equally alongside American beef, quality beef at the grocery store. So there's no way for the consumer to tell the difference. So why would that lower the prices? Until we get mandatory country of origin labeling put back on the package, which the plates we eat on have to say what country they're from, but the food that we buy doesn't. That's a real problem.
0: What makes good ranchers, because I think a lot of people out there are trying to feed their family healthy American-based products without preservatives, without all the all different sorts of goods that are being put in. What makes your product different? And I do think you're right that letting people know where their meat is sourced from seems like something that should be very important. People can choose not to buy American, right?
1: That's right.
0: But if you want American ranches to thrive and you want American steaks to come from American-based ranches, you guys, this is the foundation of your business. Why did you start it? And tell me about preservatives, organics, like all of these different things that matter too, because you wanted to feed your kids particularly healthy food.
1: Sure. I had a small stint doing sales for a meat company, before starting Good Ranchers. And in that 4 month window that I worked for that meat company, I realized just how quickly, how little transparency there was, how there was no country of origin labeling law, and that the consumer is by and large very ignorant when it comes to, what actually goes into the process of beef. The process of food. And I don't mean any offense by that. I'm just saying they just don't know. And so my wife and I, after about, I don't know, every few months or so, saying someone should fix this after about a year.
0: You realize nobody else is going to do it, which is often how entrepreneurship starts. You look around, you say, boy, somebody really should do this.
1: Yep.
0: And then you go look for it and you can't find it. And you eventually, I bet you and your wife, because I know the story, you're just, I guess it's going to be us.
1: Yeah. So I was a worship pastor at a large church in Houston prior to this, and that I'd been that since I was 20 into my early to mid 30s when we decided to start Good Ranchers. And for me, it was really a calling. God said, "Go do it," and because I really didn't want to do it, I didn't think I was qualified to do it. And but kept having those thoughts every few months, and talked to my wife about it. Somebody else should do it. And for me, it was kind of a Damascus Road moment where God spoke to me and he said, "You do it." And I went to my wife, and we had just had our first baby boy, the one who's 8 right now. He was about 6 weeks old. And I thought she was going to say, "But we don't have any money. We don't know anything about running a business. Where are we going to get the meat? How are we going to, you know, do all the things?" But she said, "If you heard God, then I trust you." And so a few months later, I started selling meat out of the back of a truck in a parking lot. And I went from one truck to two trucks to five trucks to 20 over the next few years. And then we launched online. That was 2018, 2019, 2020. Then we launched online in 2021. We shut down all the trucks. By the end of 2021, it went fully online in 2022. And it's been amazing to see. It's amazing to know that we're sourcing quality for our family, for our friends, and for hundreds of thousands of families across the U.S. But it's also amazing to know that we're supporting our own.
0: Yeah.
1: We're supporting American farms, supporting American ranchers, because they need us. And if we don't support our own, if we're not producing enough food to feed ourselves, God forbid what would happen to our country. And if you read the history books, anytime a nation loses access to their own food and has to be dependent on another country to feed them, that's a problem.
0: To me, it's not dissimilar to energy independence, right?
1: Absolutely.
0: I mean, drill, baby, drill was
1: Absolutely.
0: The president's charge to make as much oil and gas as we can here. We're now an energy independent country. The fact that we aren't producing enough, and by the way, it's not just steaks, right? It's not just beef. You've also got chicken. You've got all sorts of products that people can order out there, including chicken nuggets if you've got young kids. And I know everybody knows sometimes it's tough to get those kids to eat. How big is your company now? And obviously the decision that you made when you had a baby boy 6 weeks old has benefited your family, but you're working, you're like me and like Buck, you work all the time because when you drive any kind of business like this, there is nobody else to rely on. How much has your company grown? How much more do you think you could grow if people are aware of the importance of buying American sourced meat products?
1: Yeah. Well, I want to say this first and foremost. If you know a local rancher, buy from your local rancher. We exist to connect the American family to the American farm, and we're so far removed from our food
0: supply. I met with you. This is important. Actually, knowing where your meat comes from is almost unheard of, right? Some people live in areas where they can go out and they can buy their own steaks, they can buy their own meat products. Most people aren't in that position, so it ships directly to your house. It's vacuum sealed. It's going to arrive cold and ready to go, put into your fridge. We're having the kids' 15-year-olds football team over on Labor Day, and we're grilling out all your different products for everybody to have. But I think that's important. You can buy your own. You're not saying, hey, don't just buy from American farms
1: and ranches. They need our support. And if you don't have access to a ranch, then Good Ranchers is then
0: that's what you guys do.
1: Then we're here. They want to hear for you. And we sell, like I said, we sell beef, we sell chicken, we sell pork, we sell even wild caught seafood. But you know, two generations ago, pretty much everybody knew a farmer or a rancher.
0: Yeah.
1: And then, you know, like, so my grandparents, I mean, they were farmers, and then, you know, my parents knew somebody that knew a farmer and rancher, but today people by and large don't even know how to cook, let alone know how to source food themselves.
0: What would you tell, because they may be listening, what would you tell the White House if they said, hey, Ben, Good Ranchers, you've got a great American business, you're buying great American meat. What should we do to make meat products and food overall more affordable? Because that's the goal here in many ways. What would you tell them that you personally, based on your experience, you would suggest?
1: Yeah. So I think this is absolutely a moment that the president could turn into a historic win for American agriculture. We need to restore mandatory country of origin labeling.
0: Yeah.
1: I think that's first and foremost. And you know, the president had a follow-up or had a conversation with Glenn Beck last week and did a follow-up announcement saying we want to give more power to the ranchers to process. That's a good step, but that's not an easy task.
0: Yeah.
1: We're talking about a 5 to 10 year
0: process to make that happen.
1: Plan there. So first and foremost, we need to restore mandatory country of origin labeling. And then we need to expand the independent American processing, because right now the processing, 85% of the beef that's processed in the U.S. is controlled by four major corporations. Two of them are foreign owned.
0: Yeah.
1: That's
0: problematic.
1: That in itself is problematic. And we need to protect the economic incentive for ranchers to rebuild their herds. Like I said, 75-year low. We need to rebuild the herds. So we need to hang on to females, build the herd back up to a place. It's supply and demand.
0: Yeah.
1: Right now, supply is so low, it's going to drive the price up. But if we can get the herds back to a healthy place, we would have enough domestically to get the prices back down.
0: To me, it connects with energy independence.
1: Mm-hmm.
0: To your point, I don't want America to have to rely entirely on out-of-market locations to provide us food. We've seen what happens when that supply can get severely restricted when it comes to oil and gas, and that was the impetus to create this energy independence that we have. We need to have more ranchers. And by the way, this is a long-range plan. Last question for you. It's not like you can just snap your fingers and say, hey, we need bigger herds, right?
1: Yep.
0: Like, this is a process that has to play out over years where farmers have to be able to get those herds back up so we're not at 75-year lows.
1: Yeah, so two things. I'm not anti-imports, and neither is the ranching community. Imports play a role into our system. So this isn't an anti-trade and anti-import. This is a pro-transparency conversation. Label imported beef accurately and let American families decide at the checkout what they want to buy. Because if we really want the imports to be sold for less, they need to be labeled accordingly.
0: I'm going to bring you back because a lot of people are blowing me up with questions, including my own wife. And if I don't ask the questions that she has, as you well know, as a married man, I'm in trouble. So if you have questions about ranching, about meat, hit me up right now at Clay Travis on Twitter. And I will hit Ben with a couple more questions here as we finish the hour, because this is a major inflection point, major discussion. 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
9: North Country weather.
10: 81 this afternoon under clear skies. West winds 8 to 15 miles per hour. 59 tonight. Lots of sunshine tomorrow. High temperatures reach up to 79. Mainly sunny skies Wednesday with a high of 81. 82, slight chance for storms Thursday. And that's your forecast. I'm weatherology meteorologist Paul Frombly. Get the latest weather updates online at minnesotadailyweather.com. Currently, it's 75 degrees.
0: Welcome back in, Clay and Buck. A bunch of questions rolling in. Appreciate all of you. The most common question that I am getting, including from my wife and multiple people who are tweeting right now, why are the herds low? Is it regulation, lack of land? How do we get this from a 75-year low back up to respectable herd size?
1: Yeah. So we've had years of drought, and the biggest issue is American ranchers have not been incentivized over the last decade, really, to expand their herds and to grow their herds, because of this, the flood of imported beef that comes in with no labeling. And cattle aren't widgets. Most people don't really think about this, but it takes 2 years. Chickens, you can turn that over in 6 to 9 weeks from hatch to harvest. But cattle, you're talking about a 2-year process at minimum to rebuild a herd. And so the economic incentive has not been there for American ranchers for a decade or more. And couple that with drought, couple that with the cost of everything is going up. The cost of fuel is going up. It takes fuel to run tractors, to get the crops, to bale the hay.
0: A bunch of people are asking about the non-labeling. I'm presuming that that was lobbied for by out of American interest because they wanted to take away the incentive to buy American born beef.
1: Yes, and that happened in 2015 under a Republican controlled Congress, and President Obama was in office.
0: Yeah. How is your beef fed? I believe the answer is grass-fed beef, but I'll let you tell everybody. So,
1: I don't have enough time to go into all of this. We sell all of our beef is raised on pasture, grass-fed. We do finish with grain, the majority of our beef.
0: Yep.
1: We have grass-fed, grass-finished.
0: Yep.
1: But if you really want, if you want the marbling to produce upper choice and prime, you have to feed cattle grain. You can't get prime beef with no grain introduced to the diet.
0: Go to goodranchers.com. Get hooked up today. This has been a question that a lot of people have had. I appreciate all of you. We got climate change questions coming in. Everything else. We'll come back next. Take your calls on a variety of subjects. Final hour of Clay and Buck.
2: Speaking truth and having fun. 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
21: 81 this afternoon under clear skies. West winds 8 to 15 miles per hour. 59 tonight. Lots of sunshine tomorrow. High temperatures reach up to 79. Mainly sunny skies Wednesday with a high of 81. 82, slight chance for storms Thursday. And that's your forecast. I'm weatherology meteorologist Paul Frombly. Get the latest weather updates online at MinnesotaDailyWeather.com. Currently, it's 75 degrees.
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24: Fox's Evan Brown. Iran also firing at U.S. military sites in Jordan. President Trump says they'll be hit very hard in response. He's facing calls for lower gas prices ahead of the midterms and now plans to meet with oil sellers.
25: President Trump is meeting with oil refiners and distributors at the White House Tuesday to discuss ways to expand refining capacity. A White House official says the ultimate goal is lowering gasoline prices. The average price of a gallon has hovered around $4 since the U.S. launched war against Iran. President Trump has pushed oil companies to lower prices amid record-setting profits and suggested a Justice Department investigation into potential price gouging. Companies have denied keeping prices artificially high.
24: Fox's Jared Halpern. A long stretch of the Colorado River is closed to hikers and boaters as a search continues for some 15 people missing in the Grand Canyon after flash flooding killed at

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5: 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The Burnick Family Foundation is now accepting applications for grants up to $300,000 for programs in Minnesota and Wisconsin. Organizations that help youth develop career skills or promote active lifestyles can apply by September 30th. Grant amounts will vary from $5,000 to $40,000 and are open to nonprofits, schools, or government entities in areas where Burnick's operates, including Bemidji. The foundation has been in existence since 1989. The Leech Lake Band of Ojibwe Environmental Department has lifted the E. coli advisory for Bena Beach following recent confirmatory testing by the Water Resource Program. While the advisory is lifted, officials recommend that the public continue to use caution when swimming because water conditions can change daily. The water program will continue monitoring E. coli levels weekly at the location. For more details or safety tips, you can refer to the LLBO Beach Safety Fact Sheet or call the Division of Resource Management at 218-335-7400. 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
8: 81 this afternoon under clear skies. West winds 8 to 15 miles per hour. 59 tonight. Lots of sunshine tomorrow. High temperatures reach up to 79. Mainly sunny skies Wednesday with a high of 81. 82, slight chance for storms Thursday. And that's your forecast. I'm weatherology meteorologist Paul Frombly. Get the latest weather updates online at MinnesotaDailyWeather.com. Right now, it's 77 degrees.

Welcome back in, Clay and Buck. It's just me today. Buck will be back tomorrow. My thanks to Ben Spell of Good Ranchers, telling the story of American ranchers. And a ton of you are weighing in who are in the ranching industry and saying, thank you for telling our story. And I think a lot of people out there are staggered. I'll put myself in this category. We're at 75-year lows for herds. 75-year lows? That doesn't feel good to me. And again, if we want to be energy independent, which we do, I think we also should be focused on producing as much food as we possibly can inside of this country. And to me, I think there are a lot of you out there that would make decisions based on what meat you're buying because you trust American production standards more than you do foreign production standards. And so, again, some of these laws that got passed, I didn't know. Candidly, I'm not much of a shopper. A lot of people out there, a lot of you are. I

0: I am just happy when I can find whatever my wife tells me I should have on my list when I go into the grocery store. I feel like I scored a touchdown when I can find the right product in the right shelf, in the right aisle. So I am not a savant when it comes to purchase of meats, but Ben just told me that 5,000 of you were on his website, and I just encourage you to do your research. And it doesn't seem like a crazy decision to make to say, hey, we should be doing more to support American ranchers out there. Several different aspects of that. If you have heard us, we are still waiting for the verdict in the Lindsey Clancy case. And I know that a lot of men, at least initially, were not paying attention to this story. Every woman in America is. I'm just going to be honest with you. There is not a woman in America that has not had a conversation, certainly not a mom in America that has not had a conversation about this Lindsey Clancy case. And in hour one, I teed off because this data out here that I talked about in the Wall Street Journal from all of these individuals having their empathy that goes towards the wrong people. Whether it's the United Healthcare CEO, Brian Thompson, whether it was Charlie Kirk, whether it's Lindsey Clancy, how we decide to render empathy in this country is a big part of, I think, the way the innate goodness of this country typically comes through. For instance, in the wake of Hurricane Helene, mercifully, by the way, very quiet hurricane season. I'm knocking on the table here for all of you in Florida out there. Mercifully, we've had a very light hurricane season so far. When Hurricane Helene hit, we wanted to shine a light on the people suffering in western North Carolina, in East Tennessee. And if you remember, I went in on a helicopter because you couldn't otherwise get into the Asheville area. We shared videos. We flew over. Dolly Parton passed last week. One of the things that she did such an amazing job of was helping people in times of need. And the data actually reflects that the states that most support Trump are the states that typically are the highest donors when it comes to people in need. That is, people who tend to vote conservative tend to actually open up their wallets. Well, I've talked about this before with our friend Frank Siller, who's going to be on with us as we come up on nearly the 25th anniversary of 9/11. He said, if you watch Fox News, you probably see a lot of Tunnel to Towers ads. If you listen to this program, you know we're happy to be partners with Tunnel to Towers and to not only be partners, but to have donated money ourselves. I said, how come you don't advertise on MSNBC or CNN? He said, we tried it. People there do not actually support charities like ours. So that doesn't seem very good. All you're doing is helping when cops get killed, when first responders get killed, when the families of those who lost their lives on 9/11 and 9/11 related illnesses, service members, all of these people who are serving the country, trying to make us all safer, when they actually pass, all you're doing is raising money for them. He said, yeah. He said, but our ads don't work on MSNBC. Really kind of staggering. People on the left, they think that other people should lend a hand. They probably think this is why we should have 90% tax rates. The government should do everything. Individuals shouldn't be responsible for helping other individuals. That's what big government is for. Most of you in this audience, that's not what you believe. Well, I think that's significant. Now, 800-282-2882. We've had some moms that are mad at me because, frankly, I have zero empathy whatsoever for Lindsey Clancy. Well, I'm not going to apologize for it. I have empathy for the 5-year-old she strangled. I have empathy for the 3-year-old she strangled. I have empathy for the 8-month-old she strangled. I have empathy for that dad who came back home. I have empathy for those grandparents who lost their grandchildren. I have empathy for all of those people. I have zero empathy for Lindsey Clancy. She did it. And I think what we have seen is very often there is toxic empathy. I was just watching on MSNBC. There are women in pink standing outside the courtroom, the courthouse, hoping to celebrate Lindsey Clancy being found not guilty by reason of insanity. Think about that for a minute. Everything going on in the world today, there are lots of women in Massachusetts today, maybe they're even driving in across state lines, to show up and celebrate if a mom of three who choked her kids to death is found not guilty. There is a profound evil that has settled on this country. So the New York Times says 20%, roughly one in six, right around one in five, of Americans support Luigi Mangione, who killed the healthcare CEO. They support Tyler Robinson, who killed Charlie Kirk. They support Lindsey Clancy, who killed her three kids. These are broken, broken, evil perspectives. This is why I get fired up by the people out there, and we got a lot of them in this audience still. Asked the vice president about it last time we had him on. This is why I get upset about all the people out there who say, oh, Charlie Kirk wasn't killed by Tyler Robinson. It was Israel. It was an exploding microphone. It was Erica Kirk. You know, we're not having a conversation about far left-wing violence as it pertains to Charlie Kirk 1 year after his murder because so many people on the internet have decided to embrace crazy conspiracy theories that the fact that this guy was sleeping with a dude pretending to be a chick and as a result got radicalized by the trans agenda so much that he wrote pro-trans messaging on the shell casings of the bullets that he fired, and the story isn't actually that at all. It is actually all of the conspiracies. And as a result, when you look, hey, 20% of Americans, you saw the video celebrating Charlie Kirk being killed. There's going to be more people killed because for a lot of people, Luigi Mangione is a hero. For a lot of people, Tyler Robinson is a hero. And instead of talking about that profound sickness for a lot of people, Lindsey Clancy's not responsible for what she did. She's the victim here. This is what some people believe. You're all wrong. The victim here are the 5-year-old, the 3-year-old, and the 8-month-old that she choked to death for minutes as those babies desperately tried to survive as they looked up in their mom's eyes as she choked them all out. Awful, violent, with her own hands. Vile, even by the standards of murder. You know, back in the day, they used to say Civil War soldiers, they didn't like to fight with bayonets. Why? You ever notice those old rifles? You notice the way they have the bayonet on the end, which basically just a knife on the end of those muskets? They didn't like to fight that way because when you fought that way, it was brutal and nasty death. You're stabbing people to death face to face. You're seeing their eyes. It's hand-to-hand combat. If you study modern day, even back to as gunfire became more prevalent, hand-to-hand combat is actually pretty rare. Because even soldiers who are trained to kill viscerally, when you kill people with your own hands, it is nasty on a level that is far more difficult than if you, from behind a breastworks, if you're just firing a gun from distance. So when you would have those charges back in the Civil War, the actual hand-to-hand combat moments of fighting were very rare and did not typically last very long because killing up close, face to face, eye to eye, is distasteful even to people in armies who are trained to kill. That's how Lindsey Clancy killed her kids. She didn't shoot them from some far distance. She didn't even put them in a car back in the day. Remember, put them into a car and drive into the water, drive off a cliff. She held them in her arms and choked them to death as they watched the other siblings and as they begged for their life from her, asking her not to kill them. And she did it. So I'm sorry, if you are out there and you're saying, I have empathy for Lindsey Clancy, I think you are allowing your empathy to be misguided, misdirected, and led in a toxic direction. Most people who commit violent acts have mental illness. If Lindsey Clancy had slept with a 17-year-old as a teacher in Boston, she would be strictly liable. It wouldn't matter any defense because we believe that children should be protected from authority figures. She would have no defense under Massachusetts law. The fact that she's able to argue, I'm not guilty by reason of insanity, I should be let right back out onto the streets as soon as some doctor says, oh, she's not mentally insane anymore, let's let her go right back out into the world. And the fact that women are showing up in pink shirts and celebrating her is, to me, evidence of a deep, dark, sadistic sickness that has taken over the country, that connects with the assassination of Charlie Kirk, that connects with the assassination of Brian Thompson, and that leads us into a very dark place. Open phone lines, 800-282-2882. I will allow all of you to weigh in on a variety of different topics that we have dove into today. Christine sends an email. She says, great talk show. Appreciate it. Where's the justice for the children? I get so upset even when parents leave their kids in a hot car. How do we know it was intentional? It's actually a really good point. Parents get prosecuted all the time for leaving kids in hot cars, often totally without intent. And many parents get prosecuted in those cases. Awful stories. Why we have backseat alerts now. For those of you out there who've dropped off kids at school, who have dropped off youngsters at daycares, your brain freezes. You get outside of your normal routine and you don't drop the kids off and you go to work and then you just think to yourself, oh my goodness, my kids are still in that hot car. Parents get prosecuted for that. It's a totally inadvertent act. Lindsey Clancy intended to do what she did. There is no defense whatsoever for her, in my opinion, but I think this jury's going to let her off. I think the longer it goes on, the more likely it becomes that they're going to say she's not guilty by reason of insanity. And all those women in pink are going to be celebrating like their team just won the Super Bowl. Tell me that isn't sick. Businesses need protection of one kind or another to operate effectively. If your business has a lot of consumer foot traffic, you need insurance for the customer that trips and falls. 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
15: Country weather. 81 this afternoon under clear skies. West winds 8 to 15 miles per hour. 59 tonight. Lots of sunshine tomorrow. High temperatures reach up to 79. Mainly sunny skies Wednesday with a high of 81. 82, slight chance for storms Thursday. And that's your forecast. I'm weatherology meteorologist Paul Frombly. Get the latest weather updates online at minnesotadailyweather.com. Right now, it's 77 degrees.
0: Welcome back in, Clay and Buck. We got loaded lines. We also have some talkbacks. Let's hit podcast listener Melissa in Texas. Cut L.
16: Hi, this is Melissa from San Antonio. When my daughter was born 7 years ago, I suffered from severe postpartum depression to the point that I was planning to end my own life. The only reason I didn't is because something inside of me stirred and reminded me that she needed her mommy. That said, I believe any parent who decides that their children do not deserve to live while they get to continue to live on deserves the entire book thrown at them. Full period, stop, no excuses. Lock them up.
0: Amen. I agree with everything Melissa just said. Dina in Colorado, thanks for listening. You're up next.
17: Hi, Clay. First of all, thanks for taking my call.
0: Thank you.
17: I wanted to say that I 100% agree with you about the lady that killed her three babies. I have zero empathy for her. And I just, like, when you, if you look into her eyes, they are, like, black. She is some kind of evil, I believe. And I, like you said the other day, that I think she deserves to die. Like, that's my opinion.
0: Thank you for the call. Look, I will be honest with all of you. If my three boys weren't here, I wouldn't want to continue to live. Just being honest. And God forbid I had something to do in any way with their death. What is she fighting for? Not guilty by reason of insanity. She goes out into the world. Are women going to be paying her to come speak as if she's some sort of hero? It's a dark story. When we come back, a dark story of 9/11 that has been helped by, as we come up on the 25th anniversary, an incredible, great business that helps so many. Tunnel to Towers, the charitable organization. We're going to tell you about more of them, but I want all of you to hear about all the work that Tunnel to Towers does and everything that they have meant for everyone out there. For the 25th anniversary, in honor of the 343 members of the New York City Fire Department who made the ultimate sacrifice, the foundation's delivering 343 mortgage-free homes to heroes and their families while continuing an effort to eradicate veteran homelessness. Throughout this historic year, the foundation's holding hundreds of runs, walks, climbs, golf outings, not to mention the iconic Tower Climb and a 5K event. I'm going to be up in Washington, D.C. for a gala event to raise a ton of money next week for Tunnel to Towers. Frank Siller will tell us all about it next. You can join the donators at T2T.org. That's T2T.org.
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2: News. I'm Therese Crowley. Transportation Secretary Sean Duffy shuts down 110 trucking schools for fraudulent driver training and 5,000 violations.
3: A number of American families whose lives have been ruined. They've lost a loved one, or a loved one has been injured by a commercial driver who should have never had a commercial driver's license.
2: Duffy declares you have to speak English to operate a commercial motor vehicle. It's been on the books for decades. President Trump tells Fox, we're going to hit them hard. After Iran attacked U.S. troops in Jordan, 8 missiles mostly intercepted. The U.S. struck Iran missile batteries looking to launch more sea mines into the Strait of Hormuz. And helicopter crews scanning the Grand Canyon for hikers missing in monsoon flash floods that swept Bright Angel Canyon, now 2 dead. Some 15 hikers missing, 62 rescued. 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
29: Weather.
15: 81 this afternoon under clear skies. West winds 8 to 15 miles per hour. 59 tonight. Lots of sunshine tomorrow. High temperatures reach up to 79. Mainly sunny skies Wednesday with a high of 81. 82, slight chance for storms Thursday. And that's your forecast. I'm weatherology meteorologist Paul Frombly. Get the latest weather updates online at MinnesotaDailyWeather.com. Right now, it's 77 degrees.

0: Welcome back in, Clay and Buck. Appreciate all of you hanging out with us. Buck will be back tomorrow. He's with his family today. We are joined now by our friend Frank Siller, Chairman, CEO, Tunnel to Towers Foundation, author of a new memoir, Let Us Do Good. We are coming up on the 25th anniversary of 9/11. And Frank, I just want to give you an opportunity. I'm going to be up in D.C. next week helping to raise money at a gala event in Washington, D.C. I'll let you tell people about that event, what they can do to help in their own worlds for the 25th anniversary of 9/11, which is next Friday, a week from Friday, just about, 12 days from now-ish. Frank, that day, I do think it's important to remind people, what was your 9/11 like 25 years ago today, and what inspired you to create Tunnel to Towers?
1: Well, the last part's easy to answer. What inspired me was my brother, Stephen, who gave his life up on 9/11. And we were, so everyone remembers that's old enough where they were on September 11, 2001. For my family, my brother, Stephen, was a firefighter who just finished his night tour in Squad 1 in Brooklyn. It was an elite firehouse. And he was going to play golf with my brother, Russ, my brother, George, and myself. And he was already left work. He was on his way home, and he heard on his radio scanner that the North Tower was hit by a plane. He called his wife up. He said, "Sally, tell my brothers I'll try to catch up with them later." Turned his truck around, drove back to the firehouse, got his gear. And, his company had already responded, so he just drove to the mouth of the Brooklyn Battery Tunnel, a tunnel for your listeners that might not know. It connects downtown Brooklyn with downtown Manhattan. It's almost 2 miles long. And it was closed for security reasons. So he strapped his gear on his back, 60 pounds, ran through that Brooklyn Battery Tunnel, went up West Street into what we believe was the South Tower, because that's where other FDNY Squad 1 members were recovered. And while going up those stairs, saving people, he gave up his life. And, on 9/11 that day, when we gathered as a family. At one point, at 9:59 a.m. on September 11, 2001, when the South Tower came down, second tower hit, first tower that collapsed, I turned to my mother-in-law, who was up at my house at this time, and I said, "Nancy, I think I just lost my brother." Overcome with emotion, I left my house. I drove around different firehouses. I tried to find out, everybody heard about Stephen. I eventually heard he was on a list of missing firefighters. And then later in the afternoon, after I asked my siblings, Stephen was the youngest of seven of us. He was our little miracle. He was born. My oldest brother was 24 years old when my brother Stephen was born. I was the closest in age. I was 14. And so we gathered at my house, all my siblings, and in the afternoon, I got a phone call from a firefighter, Richie Obermeyer, who lived a couple of doors from my brother, Stephen. And he called me up. He said, "Frank, I'm down at Ground Zero. It's really bad down here." And I said, "Yeah, Rich, I know. I'm sitting in my living room watching TV, my whole family, my sisters, my brothers, and we're watching." And he goes, "No, Frank, it's really bad down here." I says, "Rich, I can't imagine. We're praying for you guys." He goes, "Stephen's on a list of missing firefighters." I say, "I'm aware of that, Rich." And he hesitated and he says, "Frank, it is bad." I said, "Rich, I know." And he said, "Frank, you don't understand. Nobody's coming home." And my heart dropped. I had to walk in the other room and tell my siblings that our little brother was not coming home. You have to understand, my brother was orphaned by the time he was 10 years old. My mom and dad died by the time he was 10 years old, and we raised him, and we couldn't believe that now he's gone and his kids are not going to know this glorious, outrageous human being who suffered so much as a child and grew up to be this outrageous human being that made this ultimate sacrifice. And of course, we didn't know 100% what he did that day until later on when we pieced it together. But to do that, to do what he did, and so many great heroes and what they did on that day. We decided as a family to start a foundation, and here we are 25 years later, making sure we do good, and not just his name, but in honor of so many others.
0: Frank, what's your reaction when you hear what is becoming somewhat commonplace, people like Hassan Piker say America deserved 9/11?
1: Well, I've stayed apolitical for 25 years, all right? But that's my brother he's talking about. I am so angry at him and people like him that might say something like that or say something as ridiculous as that. We're the greatest country that ever existed in the world. We've helped so many countries and so many people. You know, it's incredible that somebody can say that. People like that hate America. They don't even understand. Meanwhile, he's got plenty. He's made plenty, and he's got the nerve to talk about capitalism or whatever it may be. But I'm going to stay in my lane, mission to help all these families that pay the ultimate sacrifice that gives him the right to say these outrageous, ridiculous things, and gives anybody else in America the right to speak and freedom of speech. But most Americans, they care. After 9/11, we saw America come together on 9/12. We saw it anytime in America's history when something horrific has happened. We all come together as Americans, and we do that as a foundation. We bring both sides of the aisles together. Nobody asks if somebody gives their limbs, is a Republican or a Democrat? Nobody cares. We want to take care of them. Somebody dies in the line of duty. We don't say, oh, what religion was he? What color is he? Nobody cares. We want to be there for every American that puts their life on the line to protect our country. And that's where we're going to stay as a foundation. But does it get me angry? I'd be lying if I told you it didn't, because it does.
0: We're talking to Frank Siller. Frank, it's been 25 years. For those of us, most in this audience, I think, that can remember exactly where we were on 9/11, I got an 18-year-old kid. He just went off to college. You remember when you're a young guy, young gal, whatever happened before you were born felt like ancient history. A lot of times, as you know, and I'm a history guy, we start off teaching history and we've run out of the school year. A lot of teachers out there know exactly what I'm talking about. Maybe you make it to World War II. There's not a lot of discussion about, quote unquote, modern history. How important is it for kids to understand what happened on that day? How well do you think people are being instructed about that day? And what are you trying to do to make sure that they are aware of it?
1: So it's so important, and thank you for saying this. So one of the reasons why we have a piece of Ground Zero steel beam weighing almost 17,000 pounds, over 20 feet long, in this beautiful truck that we built so we take care of it in a sacred way, because it's a sacred piece of steel, and it's going all around the country. We're going to be at West Point tomorrow. I'll be at West Point. With that piece of steel, with so many great heroes. Then we're going down to the Ellipse down in D.C., and we're going to have so many great Americans join us there, including the president, on September 8th. And then we're back on September 11th. I'm going to be walking through the tunnel with that steel with my family, my kids, my grandkids, my siblings, Stephen's wife, and some of his children. We'll be going through that with that steel on that day to remember that what happened, the sacrifice that was made. But we have a curriculum K-12. You could go to t2t.org, hit a button. You can go right to 9/11 Institute. You can request we have a museum, a 93-foot tractor trailer truck that goes all across America all year long. Opens up to 1,100 square foot museum with 9/11 artifacts in it. New York City firefighters are with it to tell the story of 9/11. We do that all year long. But I'm going to tell you right now, and this is a promise that you're going to hear here and America is going to hear for quite a while. We are going to make such a concerted effort to teach the one-third of America that wasn't even born on September 11, 2001, what happened that day and what could happen again if we ever forget. and why we're the greatest country, why 343 firefighters and why we delivered 343 mortgage-free homes this year, why they had the courage to run in and give their lives, 60 police officers, 7,000 men and women that went to war because of what happened on 9/11, on the global war on terror, gave their lives for us. There's 7,000 families that don't have their mom and dad or the husband or wife because of what happened on 9/11. Those that are dying of 9/11 illnesses continuously because they went to ground zero and they got on their hands and knees and they dug through that dirt, muck, and dust and steel looking for survivors and then looking to recover these bodies. We have to tell those stories, and that's with the Tunnel to Towers Foundation. We're not just going to build all these houses, not that it's a just delivering all these mortgage-free homes. It's a lot more than that. It's what we do. You know what we do. You talk about it all the time, Clay, and I do appreciate it, but we must make sure people never forget what happened 25 years ago.
0: All right, I'm going to be with you next week in D.C. on September 8th, just a few days in advance of that 25th anniversary. For people that are listening to you right now, and I mentioned earlier that one reason you advertise on this program, one reason you advertise on Fox News is people respond. They want to extend a hand and help. For people out there that are listening right now, what can they do to help you honor your brother's legacy, the legacy of over 3,000 people who gave their lives, and ensure that they are not forgotten and we continue to do good in their honor?
1: So, you know, Clay, we ask for $11 a month. Go to T2T.org, T, the number 2T.org. I don't think we're asking for a lot. You know, the fire department says many hands makes light work. When we bring millions and millions of people together, which we are doing, we're able to keep all these promises where, you know, we delivered over 2,000 mortgage-free homes over the last, I'd say 25 years, but we've really only been doing that part of the programs over the last 15 years. It's remarkable. In 15 years, we delivered over 2,000 mortgage-free homes to catastrophically injured service members, Gold Star families, fallen first responder families, dying in line of duty that leave young children behind, eradicating homelessness amongst our veterans, and of course, last but not least, the May and George Sylla Scholarship Program, where we're paying off college tuitions for our great kids that, you know, parents have paid the ultimate sacrifice. We're doing all that, $11 at a time, $11 a time. So T2T.org, it makes a tremendous difference.
0: Frank, thanks for everything you do. I look forward to seeing you next week. I know it's going to be a very challenging time for a lot of people out there that lost loved ones, but let's all try to do a little bit better to make the world a little bit better, T2T.org. We appreciate the time, sir. Thanks for the work.
1: Thank you. God bless you.
0: That is Frank Siller. And again, the work that he and his organization do is absolutely phenomenal. I want to tell you about our friends at Chalk. If you're out there right now and maybe Monday you don't have the energy that you would like to have, maybe you've been chasing around the kids or the grandkids, maybe you're like me, going to head out to a football game and it's going to be 110 degrees. This afternoon, it feels like, well, you're sitting there baking in the bleachers and you're going to be thinking to yourself, boy, I am just seeing all my energy just vanish right out of my body. 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
13: Country weather.
14: 81 this afternoon under clear skies. West winds 8 to 15 miles per hour. 59 tonight. Lots of sunshine tomorrow. High temperatures reach up to 79. Mainly sunny skies Wednesday with a high of 81. 82, slight chance for storms Thursday. And that's your forecast. I'm weatherology meteorologist Paul Frombly. Get the latest weather updates online at MinnesotaDailyWeather.com. Right now, it's 77 degrees.

0: Welcome back in, Clay and Buck. Buck will be back with me tomorrow. Man, if you don't hear Frank Siller telling that story about his baby brother, 24 years younger than his other siblings, 14 years younger than him, gave his life sprinting through that tunnel. For those of you in the New York City area, 60 pounds of gear. We're coming up on the 25th anniversary of 9/11. And I know for a lot of you, you will have the same reaction that I have, which is, I can't believe it's been 25 years. Because you can still go back in time and remember exactly how it felt for you in that moment when you saw what happened on that day. For those of us out there that maybe you got young kids and they don't remember, the entire cell phone grid. You remember this? It was basically impossible to make a phone call. You could not make a phone call on the eastern half of the United States. I was a first-year law student. I was in my torts class. We didn't have, at that point in time, and now everybody's got Wi-Fi and they got their laptops and their cell phones. You have the ability to know everything instantaneously. We didn't have it at that point in time. I remember walking back out. They had wheeled in televisions, which they typically did not have at that point in time, in the center of Vanderbilt Law School. And I watched the tunnel, I watched the towers collapse right there, standing in the center of the foyer of Vanderbilt Law School. 25 years now it has been since then. And you heard how fired up Frank got. There are now people out there publicly saying America deserved it. For all of you out there listening in Michigan, Abdul El-Sayed campaigned alongside of Hassan Piker, who said America deserves 9/11. Can you imagine if you were a politician begging for the support of someone's followers who was saying something that awful? We started off the show by talking about evil and how it takes root in the country. I mean, real evil. The kind of, I'm going to murder my kids evil. The kind of, I'm going to shoot a dad in cold blood on the street in Manhattan. I'm going to kill another dad in Utah when he's sitting talking about the importance of free speech and debating issues, like Charlie Kirk was, like Brian Thompson, the healthcare CEO, was. I would submit to you, it's when evil is voiced and people accept it. When you hear people say America deserved 9/11, and then you have Democrat Senate candidates in states like Michigan on the stage together saying, hey, support me. When you have Mom Donnie, who can't even explain who killed all those people. Islamic terrorists who hate Western civilization and America. History matters. Teach it to your kids. We'll be back with all of you tomorrow.
1: Speaking truth and having fun. 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
11: North Country weather. 81 this afternoon under clear skies. West winds 8 to 15 miles per hour. 59 tonight. Lots of sunshine tomorrow. High temperatures reach up to 79. Mainly sunny skies Wednesday with a high of 81. 82, slight chance for storms Thursday. And that's your forecast. I'm weatherology meteorologist Paul Trombley. Get the latest weather updates online at MinnesotaDailyWeather.com. Right now, it's 77 degrees.
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13: Reasonable doubt, Clancy could substantially appreciate the killings were wrong and control her actions.
14: Fox's Brian Yenis at the courthouse in Plymouth. So far, there's been only one note from the jury on Friday wanting another look at the pill bottles and a knife said to have been used in Clancy's suicide attempt. Closing arguments underway for the only person ever charged in the 1996 killing of rapper Tupac Shakur.
15: The prosecution spent roughly 8 days trying to convince the jury to take Dwayne Keefe D. Davis for his word. The now 63-year-old self-proclaimed gang leader has repeatedly admitted to his involvement in Tupac's murder over the years, not that he pulled the trigger, but that he supplied the gun and gave the orders to kill him. Davis's defense attorney's main argument has been his client is a liar and you can't believe anything he says.
14: Fox's Natalie Chuck in Las Vegas, where Shakur was shot in a drive-by incident while on his way to perform at a club after an earlier fight at a casino. 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
2: 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The Minnesota Department of Public Safety Office of Traffic Safety is recognizing the nearly 60 law enforcement officers and one prosecutor from across the state who were nominated by their agencies for their efforts to stop impaired driving in 2025. They represent the DWI Enforcer All-Star Team and were honored during pregame activities at the Minnesota Twins game yesterday. Honored were Chase Gallinger of the Red Lake Nation Police Department with 153 DWI arrests, Neil Warren, Bemidji Police Department with 126 arrests, Levante Hardy with the Beltrami County Sheriff's Office with 114 DWI arrests, Tim Carinta, Bemidji Police Department with 90 arrests, and Emma Kingbird with the Red Lake Nation Police Department with 60 DWI arrests in 2025. This marks five of the top eight arresting officers in outstate Minnesota. A special school board meeting was held today for the Bemidji School Board to consider action on proposed discipline for an employee. The proposed discipline for the employee was discussed at closed session last Tuesday. These stories and more at MinnesotaDailyNews.com.
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5: 81 this afternoon under clear skies. West winds 8 to 15 miles per hour. 59 tonight. Lots of sunshine tomorrow. High temperatures reach up to 79. Mainly sunny skies Wednesday with a high of 81. 82, slight chance for storms Thursday. And that's your forecast. I'm weatherology meteorologist Paul Trombley. Get the latest weather updates online at MinnesotaDailyWeather.com. Currently 78.
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0: 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More behind-the-scenes information on breaking news and more bold, inspired solutions for America.
1: All right, thanks, Scott Shannon, and thanks to all of you for being with us. Write down our toll-free telephone number. You want to be a part of the program. Oh, I see a prosecutor in New York Attorney General Letitia James' office says he was ordered to dig up dirt on Trump allies. Oh, we'll get to that today. Linda, not exactly sure why my name was singled out along with our friend Nancy Grace. She will join us at the top of the next hour. But this guy Reddington, who is the attorney in the Lindsey Clancy case, apparently doesn't like the fact. Now, correct me if I'm wrong. Isn't this guy that said in closing arguments that the prosecution ripped the soul out of his client, but didn't in that same speech, I didn't hear him talk about

0: the soul being ripped out of the three children that she has admitted to killing. I want to make sure my recollection is right here. Is that how you recall, Linda? Because that's what I remember about closing arguments.
1: I believe you are accurate. Yes, sir.
0: You believe I'm accurate, or you know that I'm accurate?
1: You are correct, sir. You are. This is a definitive statement.
0: This is a definitive statement, sir. Well, I don't know what's happening
1: sir,
0: to you over the
1: listen,
0: weekend.
1: Listen, these are matters of serious matters, all right?
0: Okay, they are serious matters. So let's go back before we play his little attack on me and Nancy Grace. But let's just remind people, three dead children, and this is his closing argument, blaming the prosecution for ripping the soul out of the mother that has admitted to killing the three children.
2: I told you in the opening statement that this is a prosecution that has ripped the soul out of this girl. How does this turn into this? How? Because of the damn medicine and the lousy medical care that she got.
0: She ripped the soul. We've gone over this in great detail. We played that cut in great detail, et cetera, et cetera. Meanwhile, the assistant DA, Jennifer Sprague, arguing in closing arguments that Lindsay Clancy left her children discarded on a basement floor like broken toys, and then went on to say that she was a nurse that knew the effects of her medication 4 months. Now this guy has gone to the microphones many, many times. Didn't he make this? And again, Linda, I want to get my facts right. I want to make sure I'm right. Wasn't it during one of his many press gaggles that he actually told the media that he was talking about Lindsay Clancy? And didn't he make some comments reference to what a good mother she is? I just recall that, but I don't want to be wrong. I want to make sure I understand. So in other words, a guy that is trying to speak before the media on behalf of his client, which he has every right to do, we're a country of free speech, and I would never deny anybody the right to speak freely. Didn't he say something to that effect about what a good mommy she was? Listen.
2: This young lady did nothing wrong in her life.
0: Nothing.
2: She was a nurse, a daughter, a wife, and a darn good mother.
0: Darn good mother. Did nothing wrong in her life. Is he saying that when she admitted to killing her three children? Now, there are, I've agreed. I've said many times on this program, I think postpartum depression is real. I do believe that there can be interactions with medication, psychiatric medications. It's something to consider. The jury will look at all of it. By the way, there's no evidence to this point that people have been making all over the internet today that some of the jurors were observed wearing pink going into the courtroom. I haven't said that. Anyway, so the only reason I'm not going to spend a lot of time here on this, except to say that this same defense attorney that likes to talk to the media was once again this weekend talking to the media. And was it today or over the weekend? I think it was over the weekend. Singling out me and Nancy Grace for covering the case that he's looking for attention for. Listen.
2: It's been obviously a long weekend, okay? You're all journalists, reporters, news media, and this weekend has been horrific with the coverage. And by that I mean Mr. Hannity with his men discussing every little inch of Lindsay's symptoms and criticizing Nancy Grace, to coin a phrase, the queen of mean, who misrepresents facts. I challenge Nancy Grace to show us where Lindsay Clancy ever said, ever Googled how to kill, words that came out of her mouth. And these things hurt.
0: Now, for the record, my team on television, and I had it confirmed, we reached out to Mr. Reddington. As a matter of fact, we reached out to him last Friday to be a guest on my program, inviting him on the show to react, to the verdict or the pending verdict in this case. We're still on verdict watch in this case. before comments were made, that and we never got a response from him. We have reached out to him today to invite him on the TV show, and we'll invite him on this radio program, and we still have gotten no response from Mr. Reddington. So I guess he's only willing to talk to media where he can take cheap shots and not have a substantive discussion, which is what we're offering him. But if you look at initial unsealed court search warrant affidavits from October 23, noted that investigators believed that Lindsey Clancy had used her phone and journalists to document the mental state of research ways to kill. And anyway, that was on masslive.com. During the testimony in the trial regarding the digital footprint, you had a Massachusetts State Police, trooper, Amos Kyle, I won't go any further, testifying about the digital evidence, quote, extracted from devices seized from the Clancy home, while testimony revealed that Microsoft Surface Pro tablet had accessed a Wikipedia page for suicide methods, et cetera, et cetera. And I wanted to deal with issue Sean Hannity and these men. You do know, Linda, you've been following the coverage because I know you're very interested in this story.
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0: You know, the defense in this case. On top of Nancy Grace, who is not one of, quote, my men, who happens to be a victim of a horrible tragedy in her life when she was 19 and her fiance got brutally murdered and it changed the entire trajectory of her life. We also had other people that were not men, Mr. Hannity and his men. We had Dr. Chloe Carmichael. We had Jamie Franklin. We had Kaylee McGee White. We had Isabel Brown. And we've gone over a lot of the searches. She was definitely looking into what schizophrenia, psychosis meant, hallucinations, bipolar disorder. How quickly does Wellbutrin work for depression, ketamine? She was looking up that. The effects of, you know, side effects related to drugs she was taking. Can you treat a sociopath? How to tell if you're sleep deprived or depressed? How to slit your own throat? You know, can you turn airbags off a Kia Sorento, Kids Miralax, CVS? The CVS, the Kids Miralax, and various searches on Apple Maps to allegedly calculate driving times and distances to the pharmacy. Because remember, the testimony was that she sent the husband out to the pharmacy and even had a conversation with him to make sure he's still out. What is that sounds to me, I'm just, my opinion, Mr. Reddington has an opinion about me. I have an opinion about these searches. My opinion, considering he wants it discussed in the public by making public statements again and again and again, my opinion is that these searches indicate to me some level of knowledge of what she's doing. And on top of that, It also, to me, my opinion, like he has an opinion about me, talks about premeditation. That's what it sounds like to me if you send somebody away. I don't know. But we'll get into that with Nancy Grace coming up. She has every opportunity to, should have every opportunity to respond to this as well. And, you know, our invitation stands wide open. Come hang out with us. You want to do a long podcast? Come on my podcast. Come on the TV show. Come on this radio program. Oh, by the way, I wonder if anyone knows the name of, ask yourself this question, because I don't know why certain things become high profile and other things don't become high profile. You know, we could talk about killings, you know, George Floyd, hands up, don't shoot. We deal with that, and that was the case, Michael Brown. Then we have Freddie Gray in Baltimore, Trayvon Martin, you know, Duke Lacrosse. Why do some cases become high profile, others don't? I don't know the answer to it, but for 9 years, I've been scrolling the names of people shot and killed in the city of Chicago since Obama became president in 2009. Linda, want to take a guess? How many people you think were shot in Chicago this weekend? And I think you're making a guess based on, well, you know, historical trends and precedent, not because you want anyone to get shot. Nobody should want that. Nobody does want that. How many people do you think were shot this weekend in Chicago?
1: Shot and killed or just shot?
0: Shot.
1: 50.
0: Pretty close. 41.
1: Oh, that's
0: 41. And 3 fatally. Here's the bigger,
1: strongest gun laws in the country, by the way. How about that? They're doing great.
0: Well, but, okay, I wonder if anybody listening to this program can name one of them. Just think, pause, think. You name one. I bet most of you didn't hear about this till I just reported it. And there's a reason why. Because unless it was ICE, unless it can be politicized, unless it can be weaponized, unless you can blame Trump or Republicans or a policy you don't like or the fact that we have the supremacy clause to the Constitution that allows for the federal government and the federal government only to enforce federal law, that means federal immigration law, you're not going to know the names of the 41 people shot. And this now is in a variety of issues. It is, you know, selective moral outrage by the left. Because if all lives matter, and I do believe they do, you know, well, I'll just add the 41 names of people shot and killed to my long list that I've been running since 2009. Nobody ever seems to listen to me. By the way, interesting development militarily. The U.S. military said they blasted 3 drones linked to Mexican drug cartels out of the sky last week. How cool is that? In other words, they're using laser weapons to blast these drones out of the sky. Defense officials said they used Army multi-purpose high-energy laser to engage and defeat the 3 drones, which they deemed hostile based on their use in direct support and activities posing a physical threat to the U.S. and U.S. personnel. This is a major line-crossing moment, the first time the laser system has been successfully used on a cartel at the border, though some members of Congress have been demanding its use for years. So, I mean, it's a pretty interesting development, I think, on a lot of different levels. We'll get to that. Also, just get this in quick, and we got so much news to get to. And I know Nancy Grace is going to want to respond to this prosecutor. But anyway, a veteran prosecutor in the state of New York, the state attorney general, Letitia James's office, is now claiming he was ordered to dig up dirt on people and groups affiliated with Donald J. Trump. This new report, Daniel Weisenfeld, former Brooklyn prosecutor, now works in James Investor Protection Bureau, said that his boss instructed him to, quote, find and pursue crimes committed by Trump allies. Who was it that famously said, Linda, help me out, find me the man and I'll show you the crime? I know that's a famous saying, isn't it? I know we've heard that before.
1: I believe it is.
0: Yeah. Just think former Soviet Union. You'll get it. 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
5: Country weather. 81 this afternoon under clear skies. West winds 8 to 15 miles per hour. 59 tonight. Lots of sunshine tomorrow. High temperatures reach up to 79. Mainly sunny skies Wednesday with a high of 81. 82, slight chance for storms Thursday. And that's your forecast. I'm weatherology meteorologist Paul Frombly. Get the latest weather updates online at minnesotadailyweather.com. Currently 78.
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0: All right, Linda, did you come up with the answer? Who famously said, I'll give you a hint, Stalin's Russia. Stalin who killed tens of millions of people. Show me the man and I'll show you the crime.
1: I did. I thought you were going to say it, but you know, it's a little bit of a tricky one because although it is Stalin,
0: it's tricky because it is
1: it's Stalin's regime. Yes, but it's not Stalin. It's Beria.
0: It's Beria who was the most ruthless, longest serving secret police chief in Stalin's reign of terror in Russia and Eastern Europe.
1: And in truth, I thought I might be wrong because I remember I was like, I think it's Stalin, but I'm not sure. And it's technically not. It's one of his guys.
0: It's one of his guys. You know, he's just chucking in with one of his guys.
1: I got a guy.
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24: 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The Minnesota Department of Public Safety Office of Traffic Safety is recognizing the nearly 60 law enforcement officers and one prosecutor from across the state who were nominated by their agencies for their efforts to stop impaired driving in 2025. They represent the DWI Enforcer All-Star Team and were honored during pregame activities at the Minnesota Twins game yesterday. Honored were Chase Gallinger of the Red Lake Nation Police Department with 153 DWI arrests, Neil Warren, Bemidji Police Department with 126 arrests, Levante Hardy with the Beltrami County Sheriff's Office with 114 DWI arrests, Tim Carinta, Bemidji Police Department with 90 arrests, and Emma Kingbird with the Red Lake Nation Police Department with 60 DWI arrests in 2025. This marks five of the top eight arresting officers in outstate Minnesota. A special school board meeting was held today for the Bemidji School Board to consider action on proposed discipline for an employee. The proposed discipline for the employee was discussed at closed session last Tuesday. These stories and more at MinnesotaDailyNews.com.
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26: 81 this afternoon under clear skies. West winds 8 to 15 miles per hour. 59 tonight. Lots of sunshine tomorrow. High temperatures reach up to 79. Mainly sunny skies Wednesday with a high of 81. 82, slight chance for storms Thursday. And that's your forecast. I'm weatherology meteorologist Paul Frombly. Get the latest weather updates online at MinnesotaDailyWeather.com. Currently 78.
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0: All right, 25 till the top of the hour this Monday. It's 800-941-SEAN if you want to be a part of the program. So both myself and Nancy Grace being attacked by the defense attorney in the Lindsey Clancy case. We'll give Nancy a chance to respond. We'll show it to you tonight on TV, 9 Eastern. I love being attacked, Linda. Remember all the times Obama attacked me? I kind of miss those days, although God help us if we ever went back to him or these radical DSA people.
1: I would hesitate to remind you did have a hate Hannity line. So, you know, it sounds a little bit, you know. I think you might be the one person who can stand it.
0: Yeah. I mean, we encourage people to hate. Maybe we should bring it back. Like Hannity.
1: No.
0: No, I want to bring back Hannity and the Hate Hannity hotline.
1: Absolutely not.
0: What do you mean no? It's not
1: your protest.
0: Decision.
1: I am protesting.
0: It doesn't matter if you can protest till you're blue in the face. If I say bring it back, it's coming back.
1: What if I get to purple? Does that count? Do you care then?
0: What's that?
1: So what happens if I get to purple? I'm going past blue. Please. Don't bring it back.
0: It's coming back. Prepare yourself. All right. Born on America's Darkest Day, 9/11/01. Our friends at the Tunnel to Towers Foundation, they have been helping American heroes and their families ever since. Heroes like U.S. Army Sergeant Mario Nelson. Now, he served in the National Guard. He volunteered at Ground Zero after the 9/11 attacks. Later, Mario enlisted full-time in the Army, deployed to Iraq. He made multiple, you know, the ultimate sacrifice, but many sacrifices with his life and his time and his commitment to our country and communities. Then he made the ultimate sacrifice when he was killed by a rocket-propelled grenade. Now, in this, what is the 25th anniversary year of 9/11, now we will continue to honor the cost of service and the enduring legacy of those who gave everything for our freedom. Mario left behind a wife and a daughter. And after his death, his wife began helping others heal from grief and trauma. And thankfully, because of your generosity, the Tunnel to Towers Foundation, they recognized that sacrifice of this entire family and were able to provide them a mortgage-free home. Now, there's plenty of more families to help. There's a big article in the New York Post today about 9/11-related illness is still impacting so many today. Whatever you can donate makes a world of difference. It keeps their memory alive. It's our way of saying thank you. Anyway, you can donate a car, land, one big donation, commit to $11 a month. Please go to their website, the letter T, the number 2, the letter T.org for the Tunnel to Towers Foundation. All right, we are only 64 days away from, I think, the most important midterm in our lifetime. It's really that simple for me. It doesn't get any more complicated. If you don't see the threat of the radical Democratic socialists, I will do the reminding every day, once or twice a day, and I hope you will put this to your memory, because you need to compel and people that you might run into in your daily life, the people in your own family, you know, the people you work with, the people that are friends of yours, your cousins, your relatives, I don't care who, strangers you meet and start talking to on the street or in a store somewhere. But these radicals, 250 of them already elected only since 2019. Over 40 of them, you know, some of the main ones. You got Troy Jackson in Maine. He's Grand Platner 2.0 as far as I'm concerned. Then you've got El Sayed in Michigan. Then you got six gender, God is non-binary, trans people, even biological men should have access to abortion running down there in the great state of Texas. I don't know what's going on in Ohio. I don't like the poll numbers in Ohio. You cannot allow Sherrod Brown back in Ohio. Bad, bad idea. No earth, because you know he's going to bow at the altar and suck up to these radicals. And again, their stated agenda. Well, first praising Castro, a murderer, thug, dictator that created poverty and misery for the great country of Cuba. Hopefully their liberation is coming sooner than later. But they're saying they want to eliminate the Senate. They're saying that they no longer want you to choose a president. They are saying they want to pack the courts. They want illegal aliens to get amnesty. They want to abolish borders so we have open borders. Well, it worked out great the last 4 years. Unfettered, illegal immigration. And what happened? You had people from over 200 countries, at least 12 plus million we know about. We don't know about all of the gotaways, but among them, known terrorists, murderers, rapists, other violent criminals, child molesters, cartel members, gang members. They want amnesty for anybody that crosses our border without respect to our laws, borders, or sovereignty. They want to abolish ICE. They want to end all deportation. They want to defund the Department of War. That would be a great gift to Russia and to China and to Iran and to North Korea. They want to eliminate cash bail. They want to abolish prisons. They want to abolish, defund, dismantle, no bail laws, police. They want their big wealth tax, which would empower them to steal other people's money. You never get a straight answer. How much of every dollar should any American be allowed to keep after they pay state, local, federal dollars? And then they want public ownership of most corporations. None of these are good ideas. None of them. They're all extremely radical, and they're all extremely dangerous. But this is what this election in 64 days is about. And I just want to give an admonition to people and warn people. Now, there are polls showing Republican candidates falling behind. Now, I don't trust it completely because it's the Real Clear Politics average, number one. And number two, because the polling has been so atrocious. You know, they have people predicting, many people predicting Francesca Hung would win by 20-30% in Wisconsin. Didn't work out that way. They predicted El Sayed would win by a massive margin. He barely got through with like a 1-point victory. You know, so I don't trust the polls, but I'm trusting them in the sense that I'm taking this seriously and I'm urging all of you to take it seriously. If you don't want that crazy agenda to be advanced in our country, if you don't want all progress to come to a screeching halt, then you're going to have to do something about it. I see that Piker now is getting a little pissed off at Syed, who's now trying to begin a process of distancing himself from the guy that was on the campaign trail with him and there on at his victory night celebration. And Hassan Piker saying, no, he asked me to be out there. One Pennsylvania Democrat defending Hassan Piker. Congressman Chris Rabb, your friend in your state, Linda, the Commonwealth. This is what the institutionalists are focusing their efforts on now. Disavowing Hassan Piker, not white nationalists. You know, and he goes on and on and on. What's an AI overlord? No idea what that means. Look, AI, like any technology, can be used for good and it can be used for evil. Interesting, in Texas, Jasmine Crockett is refusing to campaign for Telefrico. You know, I will be campaigning down ballot, she said. And she said she wanted to focus on amplifying candidates who may be getting overshadowed. I don't think she likes sex gender. James Carville predicting Democrats will reject a DSA presidential candidate. Well, let's see what they reject or embrace in 64 days,
28: James. 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
0: And I don't think anybody can accurately predict how this is going to turn out.
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0: Now, I told you about AOC last week is re-upped her membership with the DSA. And I gave you my theory about the Fight the Oligarchy Tour, and that was Bernie Sanders handing the mantle to AOC. Now DSA leaders, a group of them, announcing a petition drive to secure the DSA's endorsement of AOC in the 2028 presidential election. And she's the front runner right now. By the way, Linda, could you not see a compromise ticket? They'll try to portray a pretty radical lefty like John Ossoff or Josh Shapiro. Josh Shapiro, I don't think, has a shot. With AOC, and this way they'll try to bring both camps of the Democratic Party together. Just mark my words. I'm seeing this emerge in real time. One third of college students now say using violence is okay to shut down speakers that they disagree with. Wow. I mean, more than a third of college students condone the use of violence to shut down speakers. Whatever happened to the free and open exchange of ideas? I thought the left was about freedom of speech. Well, I guess it's only speech that they agree with. Axios, inside the socialist civil war over AOC in 2028. Now, there are people like James Carville. Carville's been praising AOC for saying, oh, no, woke 1.0 was crazy. But there are others that are angry that she's saying that because she hasn't changed her views, in my view, not even close. The radical left, they will destroy America as we know it. They will want to rebuild it in this socialist, communist, you know, image of theirs. Don't kid yourself. Now the only question is strategically, how do they get there? Do they get there by, you know, just being honest with the American people and convincing them socialism, communism, which has been tried all over the world and has failed every single time with the same results, unfulfilled promises, number one. Number two, wealth confiscation, that's always real. That happens. But number two, you have more poverty than when you started. Number three, you empower these people and getting rid of them is nearly impossible. And number four, then you calculate how much of your liberty and freedom you gave up in the name of guaranteed daycare and guaranteed government schools, which we've got the worst in the industrialized world, and guaranteed jobs, and guaranteed government salaries and guaranteed government healthy food and guaranteed government retirement and guaranteed government health care. How did that all work out with that Obamacare thing? Michigan's highest ranking Jewish official is boycotting her state's Democratic convention because of fears of her safety. The Michigan Democratic Attorney General, Dana Nessel, skipped her party's convention Saturday, saying she feared being booed, harassed, and chased over one thing, her support of Israel. Amid warnings of, I don't feel I'm safe going. Can you imagine that? The state's highest ranking Jewish official. Wonder if El Sayed being on the ballot contributed to her decision making. You got, let's see. Oh, this is interesting. And this was in the New York Post today. Michigan Senate hopeful Abdul El Sayed finally apologized to Jewish Democrats for his response to the Michigan synagogue attack earlier this year when he highlighted that the terrorist family members were killed in Israeli strikes. El Sayed is now saying he expressed regret for that remark. Well, he hasn't regressed. He hasn't distanced himself from his buddy Hassan Piker, who says the most vile and foul things imaginable. You got Telefrico, just he's like a walking gaffe machine. Jesus was a radical. Now he's trying to compare Christ pushed for the same things I'm fighting for. Really? That but Jesus didn't believe that there were six genders. He said, you know, he taught the most famous prayer of all prayers for Christians. Our Father, who art in heaven. He didn't say our non-binary, who art in heaven. You know, the Bible's very clear. Judeo-Christian beliefs are that God created man and woman, period. El Sayed, what you're going to see is polling now is going to result in a lot of election year conversions. You've got to be on the lookout for that. El Sayed's not changing who he is. Neither is AOC. Neither any of these DSA people. That's why I keep telling you, I'm predicting what's going to happen. They're going to take down their radicalized agenda from their website, and they will just try to get elected lying to you. But their core beliefs are not going to change at all. You know, their appetite for sweeping change is very real. That's why you have all... Why do you think Democrats, is with the exception of John Fetterman, and John Fetterman's not perfect. I don't agree with him on a ton of issues. But at least he's willing to speak out against the virulent anti-Semitism. At least he's willing to acknowledge the power's right, the power of the president constitutionally to be the commander in chief. You know, give him credit for standing up and saying a nuclear armed Iran is a bad thing. Doesn't mean I agree with him on remaining a Democrat, but he's overall the only one that you can talk to and have a decent conversation with. And he's the only one, and he's paying a price for it. We'll get into that in a minute. Why are you talking in my ear while I'm speaking?
1: I am so sorry that was not meant for you. We are just watching the Lindsey Clancy case. It looks like the media is back in the courtroom and we may be getting some news.
0: We may be getting some news. Okay. We're gonna stay, watch, and wait and see what happens. Hopefully we'll have an answer soon. Now, it was this time on Friday that they announced that we're still on verdict watch. It was this time last Friday that they said they were convening for the day. So it's either going to be convening for the day or we're going to be on official verdict watch, meaning today. That means it'll happen today. All right, 800-941-SHAWN is our number. All right, look, a lot of people, you get that letter in the mail, this scary letter, causes you anxiety, can keep you up at night. And I want to talk to those of you that get this letter, whether you're a hardworking businessman or woman or you're working, and you built your business from the ground up, early mornings, late nights, weekends, you created jobs, maybe COVID hit, major problems. All right, you get a letter from the IRS that scares you. Maybe you have a payroll problem if you have a business. Linda, I think we're going to stay with this.
1: They have been excused until tomorrow, sir.
0: All right, so there we go. 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
26: Weather. 81 this afternoon under clear skies. West winds 8 to 15 miles per hour. 59 tonight. Lots of sunshine tomorrow. High temperatures reach up to 79. Mainly sunny skies Wednesday with a high of 81. 82, slight chance for storms Thursday. And that's your forecast. I'm weatherology meteorologist Paul Frombly. Get the latest weather updates online at MinnesotaDailyWeather.com. Currently 78.
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0: For the day, we are still officially on Verdict Watch, though. When that happens in the days ahead, we'll bring it to you. Now, we have Nancy Grace. Both she and I were singled out by Lindsey Clancy's attorney over the weekend, and I responded a little bit in the last hour. I'll give her a chance to respond as well. We'll show you the video on Hannity tonight, 9 Eastern, on the Fox News channel. We also have a lot of other... By the way, Josh Shapiro is not telling the people in Lancaster, PA, the truth about The issue of measles as defined by the coroner. We'll get to that. We'll get to your calls as well. 800-941-SHAWN as we continue on this Monday. All right, everybody cares about health, wellness, fitness, nutrition, and so many of us are guessing our way through our health, guessing what foods to eat, what supplements to take, wondering why some things make us feel better than others. 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
26: 81 this afternoon under clear skies. West winds 8 to 15 miles per hour. 59 tonight. Lots of sunshine tomorrow. High temperatures reach up to 79. Mainly sunny skies Wednesday with a high of 81. 82, slight chance for storms Thursday. And that's your forecast. I'm weatherology meteorologist Paul Trombley. Get the latest weather updates online at MinnesotaDailyWeather.com. 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
14: Hell Nation. They've got 350% inflation. They have no currency.
15: But also saying moments ago, the U.S. may respond to Iran's latest attack on U.S. military sites in Jordan, which followed a U.S. strike over the weekend on Iran rocket launchers to prevent more sea mines from being sent into the Strait of Hormuz. This as the president announced what he calls one of his signature affordability initiatives, with 9 more pharmaceutical companies reaching most favored nation agreements for drugs sold in the U.S. That makes 26 companies in all.
14: It's the largest drug discounts, the largest price reductions in the history of medicine. I would say that's pretty big.
15: Flanked by pharma executives in the Oval Office, the president also urging Congress to expand the agreements and make them law. Vice President J.D. Vance visiting Michigan to highlight an ongoing crackdown on foreign truck drivers not legally licensed, some involved in deadly crashes.
16: Today is about restoring the basic principle that if you want to drive a big truck on America's roads, you ought to be able to speak English. You ought to be a legal resident of the United States of America.
15: The transportation secretary announcing more than 200 commercial driving schools being shut down over violating rules. More than 20 states are suing Amazon, accusing the e-commerce giant of deceptive and unfair practices that secretly increased the prices more than a million brands and sellers had to pay to advertise on the platform. The Federal Trade Commission argues that likely cost customers billions of dollars. 22 states joining the FTC in filing suit. Amazon points to its public disclosures and accuses the FTC of mischaracterizing its ad pricing system. Stocks finish lower, the Dow dropping 373 points. 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

0: 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The Bemidji JCs have teamed up with the Northwest Minnesota Foundation to create a fund for a new water carnival entertainment tent after the old one was destroyed by unexpected winds on June 29th. The community quickly arranged a temporary tent for the 4th of July events. 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
3: 81 this afternoon under sunny skies. Westerly winds 8 to 15 miles per hour. Clear skies tonight, 59. High of 80 tomorrow. Lots of sunshine. Lots of sunshine Wednesday with a high of 80. 82. Slight chance of thunderstorms Thursday. That's your forecast. I'm weatherology meteorologist Paul Trombley. Get the latest weather updates online at MinnesotaDailyWeather.com. Right now, 80.
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1: 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Our number is 800-941-SEAN. If you want to be a part of the program. So I noticed, and it's kind of gone a little bit viral on social media, that the attorney, defense attorney for Lindsey Clancy, literally, you know, by the way, this guy's been talking to the media left, right, and sideways, and then all of a sudden he's complaining the media is covering his case. I guess if you don't cover it perfectly the way he wants you to, then he's not that happy. But this is Kevin Reddington, Lindsey Clancy's attorney, singling out yours truly and our friend Nancy Grace for the coverage of this case. Listen.
2: It's been obviously a long weekend, okay? You're all journalists, reporters, news media, and this weekend has been horrific with the coverage. And by that I mean Mr. Hannity with his men discussing every little inch of Lindsey's symptoms and criticizing. Nancy Grace, to coin a phrase, the queen of mean, who misrepresents facts. I challenge Nancy Grace to show us where Lindsey Clancy ever said, ever Googled how to kill, words that came out of her mouth. And these things hurt.
1: All right, just to, for the record, yes, we've covered it more extensively on TV than on this radio program, but we've covered both. Just for the

0: record. He's, you know, Mr. Hannity and his men. Well, Tiffany Smiley was on our show defending his client multiple nights in a row last week. Not only did we have Nancy Grace as well. Last time I checked, Nancy's not a man, but Mr. Hannity and his men. Dr. Chloe Carmichael, again, another guest on the topic. Jamie Franklin, again, another female on the topic. Kaylee McGee White. We all know Kaylee. She's on Fox a lot, as is Isabel Brown. Oh, all on talking about the case. Maybe he just doesn't like the fact that they have an opinion different than he does and that of his client. Sorry you don't like other people's analysis, but then stop going before the press every day. And maybe, you know, you should stop making comments. Now, he made this comment in closing arguments. I think it's worth playing again. And this is when he said the soul of this mother was ripped out of her by the prosecution.
1: I told you in the opening statement that this is a prosecution that has ripped the soul out of this girl. How does this turn into this? How? Because of the damn medicine and the lousy medical care that she got.
0: Now, let's go to the FBI psychiatrist who commented on this case, was an expert witness in this case, casting doubt on Lindsey Clancy's story about hearing voices. I'm sure Mr. Reddington didn't like this testimony. It would be my educated guess. Take a listen.
2: Did the defendant tell you if the voice told her where to kill the children?
3: No.
2: Did the voice tell her how to kill the children?
3: No.
2: Did the voice tell her what to use to kill the children?
3: No.
2: Did the voice tell her in what order to kill the children?
3: No.
2: Did the voice tell her where to try to kill herself?
3: No.
2: Did the voice tell her in what way to kill herself?
3: No.
0: Then, of course, you know, it goes on from there. And I think this is really, really imperative. Now, let's go back. There are two sides of this story. There is the prosecution that is seeking a guilty verdict of murder one. And the assistant DA, Jennifer Sprague, says Lindsey Clancy left her children discarded on a basement floor like broken toys.
4: She killed them, and she left them there on the floor with the bands around their necks. She didn't bring them up to their beds and put them with their favorite stuffed animal and cover them up gently and lovingly, leaving them peacefully there. No. She left them discarded on the basement floor like broken toys because she was done playing the game.
0: Now, she further goes on to say Lindsey was a nurse, that she knew the effects that her medication would have on her and knew it for months. Listen to this closing argument.
4: If you look at their journal, you look at this journal that defense counsel showed you, she's very detailed, about when she took medication, what she took, the amounts she took, what the effect was for months. She knows as a nurse the importance of following the instructions of your medications. She knows how important it is to follow the plan and do what's on the bottle and do what your provider tells you.
0: And then one of these moments that I'm talking about, again, Mr. Reddington's critical of people talking about the case, but these were comments that he made saying that Lindsey Clancy is a darn good mother.
1: This young lady did nothing wrong in her life. She was a nurse, a daughter, a wife, and a darn good mother.
0: All right, joining us now to weigh in on this, also singled out by name this weekend by Lindsey Clancy's attorney, Kevin Reddington, is our friend Nancy Grace. I take issue with ever calling Nancy Grace mean. Maybe he should have a little bit of understanding about who Nancy Grace is, and I'll say this for her. Nancy Grace was 19 years old when her fiancé was brutally murdered. It changed the entire trajectory of her life. She is a victim of violent crime. And out of the ashes, you know, sprung a person that actually cares about victims of crimes. And one of my biggest complaints in this case is people on social media and people outside the courtroom, you know, they never mention the names or reference the three dead children that were strangled. And anyway, Nancy Grace, thank you for being with us. And you're anything but mean. You're kind, you're compassionate, especially towards victims.
5: Well, Sean, I really don't know where to start, but let me take a plunge. I did not get into the business of representing crime victims, victims of violent crime, to be crowned Miss Sweet Potato. I'm not going to be the homecoming queen. I'm not going to be Miss Congeniality. And you know why, Sean?
0: I'll call you Miss Sweet Potato because I know what a loving, kind mother you are and human being you are and how compassionate you are.
5: I kill myself all of that over and over to steel myself against attacks. I do what I do and have done ever since Keith was murdered because I believe. I believe if you sit by and do nothing when others have been mistreated, have been raped, have been assaulted, have been killed, then you are part of the problem. And more important, I have watched over the years when children or infants are the victims of violent crime, and seemingly punishments are lesser when children are the victims, especially in murders, because they're not there to be heard. No one is representing the three victims in this case. So Mr. Reddington can say whatever he wishes about me, but let me address the facts of this case. When I said there were disturbing, probative Google searches, there were. For instance, where is a carotid artery? How to slit your throat? Can you turn off airbags on a Kia Sorento? And can you treat a sociopath? Why? Why are those searches on her devices? So what I reported is exactly correct. What he may think about me is irrelevant as we look at what happened to those three children, Dawson, Cora, and Callan. They were herded down to the basement, and I don't know anybody out there ever tried to herd tots through an airport or basically into the car even. It's not always easy. The moment that door shut behind her husband on a trip, she arranged and even timed out Apple Maps how long would it take him to get to pick up the takeout at the furthest restaurant away that they had ever been to, and then on a wild goose chase to get Miralax at CVS for the children. And he calls home in the middle of this and speaks to her, and she acts perfectly normal. Am I supposed to believe, Sean, that when that door slammed, suddenly she heard a voice saying, kill your children so you can be free? And she goes, okay. No, that is not what happened. In my criminal prosecution practice, auditory hallucinations do not just pop up at that moment and you go, oh, sure, I'll go murder my children. Auditory hallucinations can come on up to years before the violence peaks. But in 18 minutes, she hears a voice, an evil male voice, for the first and last time, and she follows it. How many times in our lives have we had the urge or the thought to do something wrong? And God help me, I hope I fight it. I hope I fight wrong. But she hears a voice and says she kills her children. She goes, herds them to the basement, gets exercise bands, and strangles them. That is not up for argument. She admits she did that. The only issue is, did she have a psychotic break? And I compare a break to something like a heart attack or a stroke where you don't know what happened. That's what a break is. But she could speak to her husband when he called her in the middle of all this and act perfectly fine. Listen, Sean, I don't like it. I think I, along with everybody else, search for a reason. Why would a mother do this to their children? How could she? She must be crazy. She was not in the middle of a psychotic break. That's the only issue. She admits she did it, not her husband. We have to determine, was she out of her mind in a psychotic break? No, she was not. Do I stand by my analysis? Yes, I do. And Mr. Reddington can vilify me all he wants. That is not the issue. The issue is,
6: his client alleged psychotic break at the behest of an unknown male voice. I don't believe it. I don't believe it happened that way. Am I torn up about the three children? Yes, I am. I love nothing more in the world than my children, and I remember them at this age. Yes, I'm torn up about it.
0: I want to go specifically. Now, she was looking up things like schizophrenia, psychosis, hallucination, bipolar disorder, Wellbutrin, for depression, ketamine. Can you treat a sociopath? How to tell if you're sleep deprived, depressed, how to slit your own throat. And there's a couple that really stick out to me that I don't understand. Kids Miralax, the CVS pharmacy. Various searches on Apple Maps to calculate driving times, distances to the pharmacy, and consciously, didn't she ask the husband, wasn't testimony presented that she asked the husband to go out before she did all this?
6: Well, you're absolutely correct, Sean, and I'm certainly not a Pollyanna. I would disagree with you if I thought you were wrong, in good faith, but you're not.
0: Well, you've yelled at me on my own show before, so I know you'll disagree.
6: Yes.
0: Yes, you have. That's all right. The audience loves it. Go ahead.
6: But that specific search, it's why I'm saying what I'm saying. And I don't expect everybody to like what I'm saying. But this is the truth. In the middle of a psychotic break, or just before an alleged psychotic break, she times her husband's trip. She sends him on the errand to the furthest restaurant away when there was so much closer to bring back takeout. She sends him for Miralax for the children at CVS. She even calls CVS to see if they have it. So he won't bother her by calling and saying, hey, they don't have it. Where else should I go? All of this shows she was in her right frame of mind. Was she depressed? Maybe. Was she having postpartum depression? Clearly. But the only issue, Sean, is was she in a psychotic break at the time she murdered the children? And if she could rationalize all of that, time out his trip, the door shut, and she kills him immediately, that was planned. Sorry, as I've said before, it's like a dirt sandwich to chew that and swallow it. But that is what happened, whether people like it or not.
0: I have one final question I'd like to ask Mr. Reddington. If he doesn't want any press coverage, why does he keep going before the press, number one? Number two, if you want to single me out, explain to me why, in closing arguments, you talk about the soul of the children. The soul of the woman that's on trial, but what about the soul of the three kids? Nancy Grace, we'll have more on TV tonight. We'll show this video. I don't like being attacked, but if he doesn't want a case public, maybe he himself should keep his mouth shut. We appreciate your time, and thank you for your analysis, as always. By the way, for the record, we did invite Mr. Reddington on this program last week. He never got back to us. We asked him on the program again tonight. So far, no response. He did not get back to us. We've offered him a ton of time to be on our TV show. Quick break, right back. We'll continue straight ahead.
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14: Weather. 81 this afternoon under sunny skies. Westerly winds 8 to 15 miles per hour. Clear skies tonight, 59. High of 80 tomorrow. Lots of sunshine. Lots of sunshine Wednesday with a high of 80. 82. Slight chance of thunderstorms Thursday. That's your forecast. I'm weatherology meteorologist Paul Trombley. Get the latest weather updates online at MinnesotaDailyWeather.com. Right now, 80.
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0: 106.3. All right, when we come back, by the way, we'll be joined by the commissioner named Josh Parsons of Lancaster County. 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
9: 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The Bemidji JCs have teamed up with the Northwest Minnesota Foundation to create a fund for a new water carnival entertainment tent after the old one was destroyed by unexpected winds on June 29th. The community quickly arranged a temporary tent for the 4th of July events. The JCs aim to secure a permanent replacement to uphold this local tradition. They have collected insurance funds and initial donations, planning to order a new tent in January 2027. You can make a tax-deductible donations through the Northwest Minnesota Foundation. 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
10: North Country weather!
11: 81 this afternoon under sunny skies. Westerly winds 8 to 15 miles per hour. Clear skies tonight, 59. High of 80 tomorrow. Lots of sunshine. Lots of sunshine Wednesday with a high of 80. 82. Slight chance of thunderstorms Thursday. That's your forecast. I'm weatherology meteorologist Paul Trombley. Get the latest weather updates online at minnesotadailyweather.com. Right now, 80.
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13: All right, 25 now till the top of the hour this Monday. Our toll-free telephone number is 800-941-SEAN if you want to be a part of the program. 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It could be worse than dealing with the bureaucracy in the healthcare industry. 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
13: All right. On this Monday, you know, I can't stand, especially on health issues after COVID, when something comes up health-wise and there's been an attempt by the left to create this panic that somehow, you know, measles and an increase in measles cases are in certain parts of the country. It's something to pay attention to. I mean, you just should, what if it's health-related, but I want to know the truth. Here's the problem. So we've got a case in Lancaster, Pennsylvania. And I want to play a couple of things for you so you fully understand the magnitude of this, where, because it's a critical update, and I don't want people being deceived in Lancaster, PA, or anywhere in the country. And the governor of Pennsylvania, the Commonwealth, Governor Josh Shapiro, said that there have been two deaths from measles in Lancaster County, Pennsylvania. Here's what he said.
15: Just this morning, the Pennsylvania Department of Health announced the first two measles-associated deaths in Pennsylvania in 35 years. Both of the individuals were from Lancaster County, and both were unvaccinated. We hope and we pray that those deaths will be the last.
13: Now, we have a Lancaster County coroner. His name is Stephen Diamantoni, and the coroner there disputing Josh Shapiro, claiming the two deaths stemming from measles didn't happen.
16: Child died shortly after birth. I think resuscitative efforts after the birth were unsuccessful, and the child was brought into our office for autopsy. And what the autopsy demonstrated was a laceration of the spleen with massive bleeding. So that was the cause of death. At the time of the autopsy, we did obtain some tissue from the newborn and sent it for PCR testing that did confirm the presence of measles. But measles was not the cause of death. The spleen did not appear infected by measles. It was not enlarged, and our forensic pathologist indicated that it did not appear inflamed.
17: Yeah, so could the ruptured spleen have been complicated by measles?
16: In the opinion of the forensic pathologist, no.
17: So how would this newborn contract measles? Is it from the mother?
16: Presumably from the mother, yes. We know very little. We don't know who that other individual is. We don't know. We have not been given any information as to who the other individual is.
17: Yeah, and you don't know why or how they got that information.
16: I do not.
13: Now, the question I have, you know, COVID became weaponized and politicized, especially by the left. And we were given so much misinformation, fed lies, outright lies by people. And it got beyond frustrating. And unfortunately, the American people were not given valuable information they could have used. We can't allow that to happen here. Now, Josh Parsons is a commissioner in Lancaster County. Mr. Parsons, thank you for being with us, Commissioner. We appreciate your time. Okay, so Josh Shapiro, your governor, is claiming two deaths from measles in Lancaster County. The coroner, who makes the official cause of death, is saying that is absolutely not true at all, and that the person, the death, yeah, there was evidence that there was measles, but it was not at all the cause of death, and that it was likely obtained from the mother. Is that correct in your view?
18: Hey, Sean. Yeah, you have it correct, and you were exactly right in what you said in the setup to this, which is during COVID, you know, the trust was broken with health authorities and government. And the way to restore that is to be very transparent and accurate and honest. And that's not what happened in this press conference. The governor came in to Lancaster County and gave a press conference where he said there was two measles-associated deaths. Well, the whole media ran with that, and national media saying that there were two deaths in Lancaster County. Not one media fact-checked him or asked any hard questions about that. And I did, because, you know, we got all kinds of questions about this. So I dug into it, called the coroner, and the coroner told me there were zero measles deaths in Lancaster County. So I put that out publicly. I've been very careful about documenting everything that I've said in my social media, every piece of evidence. And the evidence shows what was said was not accurate.
13: All right, just to be clear, there's been a lot of debate and a lot of people want to believe their governor, and that with the infant that we're talking about that died at birth, the coroner has been transparent, sharing his conclusions, that of the forensic pathologist, that by state law, he is the one that makes the ultimate conclusion here, not some governor who has no scientific background. But the state officials then share what they thoroughly reviewed and how they came to their conclusion. And yet I see that there are groups of people, and maybe you can tell me who this group of people are, because on August 25th, Protect Our Care, and I'm not sure what group that might be or who those people might be or if it's an individual, put out a statement. Trump and RFK's Jr.'s anti-vax crusade just got two Pennsylvanians killed. Is that a true statement, sir?
18: Well, there's a lot of issues there, what you just said. I think the key issue is the transparency. And so I have said all along that there is nuance to these cases. You could have a person who dies, and measles could have contributed to that. However, it is incumbent on the people who came in and gave a big press conference and blew this up nationally to say why they believe that is true. On our side, our coroner...
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18: On the other side, you have the governor basically saying, no, it was measles and everything else around it is top secret. And that doesn't fly anymore post-COVID. People want to know the facts and the truth, and they want accurate information. And by the way, we have a second case that we have zero information on still a week later. And in fact, Pennsylvania law requires that if someone dies of a contagious disease and it's a public health threat, which it clearly would be, that needs to be reported to the coroner under the law. And we have no report to the coroner. So either there is no second measles death or there is, and someone is in violation of the law.
13: Now, I noticed that there was a medical doctor by the name of Mary Talon Bowden. Now, this is an ex post, but anyway, you know, she is pointing out what people are saying about this, although the coroner, who is legally the one that makes the official decision, in fact, contradicts this narrative that has emerged here that, quote, Trump and RFK Jr.'s anti-vax crusade just got two Pennsylvanians killed. I also went and I looked up, and tell me if I'm correct in my analysis of this. Isn't there Pennsylvania statutory language and law, specifically 18P Pennsylvania CS 4905, false alarms to agencies of public safety? If a person commits this offense knowingly causing a false alarm of fire or other emergency, be transmitted to any official or volunteer organization that handles emergencies? In other words, is there a potential legal issue behind the comments of the governor?
18: Well, I think there's a number of potential legal issues here. The reporting issue is one that, you know, I've talked about, and we're looking at that. The number of them, I'm not quite sure how many different legal issues there are. I guess my bottom line is I just want transparency and I just want the facts for our citizens and our constituents. You know, with regard to your statement about the governor also used this press conference as a venue to attack Secretary Kennedy. And, you know, I thought that was really inappropriate. I mean, whatever the governor thinks of Bobby Kennedy, he is the head of a large federal government agency, and they have offered to come in and help Pennsylvania. And every other state where they've offered that, the state has accepted, whether it's Democrats or Republicans. And Secretary Kennedy actually called me and offered to help as well. So I'm very grateful for that. I'm very grateful for the fact that they're offering to help Pennsylvania. I'm not sure why any governor would turn down that federal government help. As an example, the county works with the state all the time. The county is Republican-led. The state's Democrat-led. We work with them all the time. We just did on a tornado we had here. If you care about your citizens, then you're willing to just work regardless of who's head of the agency.
13: All right, quick break. We'll come back more with Lancaster County PA Commissioner Josh Parsons on the other side. Did the governor of the Commonwealth of Pennsylvania give out false medical information? More on that than your calls coming up, 800-941-SHAWN. Also, Miranda Devine, as we continue on this Monday.
12: 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You do not want to miss it. 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
2: North Country Weather.
3: 81 this afternoon under sunny skies. Westerly winds 8 to 15 miles per hour. Clear skies tonight, 59. High of 80 tomorrow. Lots of sunshine. Lots of sunshine Wednesday with a high of 80. 82. Slight chance of thunderstorms Thursday. That's your forecast. I'm weatherology meteorologist Paul Trombley. Get the latest weather updates online at MinnesotaDailyWeather.com. 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
4: All right, our final moments. I mean, this controversy emerging in Lancaster County, PA, where the governor declared that two people died of measles. Meanwhile, the coroner is officially contradicting the governor. With Josh Parsons, he's a commissioner in Lancaster County. I just want to get to the bottom of it, but there are absolutely zero confirmed deaths, and you are a commissioner in Lancaster County. And after speaking with the coroner, the allegation and statement made by your governor is false. Is that a fair statement?
18: That is the best information that we have right now. Again, I am open to the possibility that this is true, but it is incumbent on the state officials to say why. And I'm not.
4: But according to the coroner that examined this case, whose final word is the determination in any case, according to that coroner that you spoke to, the answer is measles did not cause the death of this child or any child in Lancaster County. Is that true, sir?
18: That is correct. There's the first case, which is the infant case, and they're saying it did not contribute. And there's a second case, which we know nothing about. And also, in that clip you provided of the governor, he was deceptive because he said that both of these individuals were unvaccinated. That's the only statement he made, or the only information they provided. Well, it turns out, because I dug into this and found out, and then the coroner was transparent, that this child died essentially at childbirth, so the child had no chance to be vaccinated. So that was a true statement that the governor gave, but it was deceptive because you don't say that about a child that never had a chance to be vaccinated. They also said that this was the first measles-associated death in 35 years. That was deceptive too, because 35 years ago, people were actually dying of measles. That's not the case here, as we know the facts.
4: Well, I mean, I do care about the health of people in your county, sir, like I care about the health of every American. Sure. And we have to be forever vigilant. And I know that there's a lot of controversy involving vaccines, and every parent, you know, has to make informed decisions. During COVID, I would never give out medical advice because I'm not a doctor. I'm not going to start today. I just urge people to take all these things seriously, to do their own background and research, make consultations with the medical professionals they trust, and then they're going to have to make up their own mind. You know, I'm not, as a talk show host, equipped to do so. And I would say the same thing applies for the people in your great county. And I don't want anybody to die from measles. I don't want anybody to die, period. I wish we could all live forever. Well, you actually can in paradise, but as long as, you know, it's sad when you hear a tragedy that a young child dies. It's always sad. But anyway, we do appreciate you being with us, and we do appreciate your time. Commissioner Josh Parsons, Lancaster County, and we need to get to the bottom of this. And the governor, I think, has some explaining to do. Linda, see if the governor will come on the program. I'd appreciate it. 800-941-SHAWN if you want to be a part of the program. We'll get to your calls coming up. Miranda Devine coming up. We got a great Hannity, 9 Eastern on the Fox News Channel. Kevin Reddington, the attorney for Lindsey Clancy, specifically attacking me and Nancy Grace by name. We will respond in full tonight at 9 on Hannity on the Fox News Channel. Listen, our friends at Sig Sauer, they are celebrating 250 years of freedom with an exciting summer promotion. When you buy any new P365 pistol, they will give you for free a Sig Sauer everyday carry flashlight. I have it. It's the best. I carry it with me every day. And you get it for free right now when you get the number one concealed carry pistol in the country. And P365 by Sig Sauer, it's the number one selling concealed carry pistol in America. Their M17 is the official sidearm of every branch of our U.S. military. And the beauty is all of these are made in the live free or die state of New Hampshire. About half their workforce is former military, and Sig Sauer is the largest manufacturer in the state of New Hampshire. Anyway, we're a Sig Sauer family on this show. I have many of them. Sweet Baby James has many. Linda has one. The P365 Rose Special Edition. And she says, I am not allowed to get one. I'm not allowed to be a part of a special online club that she's a member of. She has kept that information. What?
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3: North Country Weather!
4: 81 this afternoon under sunny skies. Westerly winds 8 to 15 miles per hour. Clear skies tonight, 59. High of 80 tomorrow. Lots of sunshine. Lots of sunshine Wednesday with a high of 80. 82, slight chance of thunderstorms Thursday. That's your forecast. I'm weatherology meteorologist Paul Trombley. Get the latest weather updates online at minnesotadailyweather.com. Right now, 80.
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6: Up another day of deliberations, due back tomorrow morning for day four. Clancy is charged with killing her young children before trying to kill herself.
7: The heart of all of this in this trial is really the state of mind of Lindsay Clancy on January 24, 2023.
6: Fox's Brian Yenis at the courthouse in Plymouth, where prosecutors are trying to prove Clancy knew her actions were wrong and could control them.
7: Remember, on that day, she drove her daughter, Cora, to the doctor. She built a snowman and did art projects with her kids. But at about 5 p.m., she sent her husband on errands, and in that hour, she strangled her three children. The defense says a voice hallucination told her to do it. The prosecution says it was premeditated murder.
6: The jury can also consider lesser counts of second-degree murder and manslaughter. A teenage girl in North Carolina is now charged with murder in connection with a mosque attack in San Diego, where three people were killed in May before the two shooters, ages 17 and 18, killed themselves. Prosecutors say the girl is accused of live-streaming the attack and publishing the killer's manifesto, including white supremacist writings. A grand jury indicting her on multiple counts, including murder by aiding and abetting. President Trump calls Iran a failed nation, but still suggests a response to Iran's latest targeting of U.S. forces in the region.
8: Their Navy is gone, their Air Force is gone, their surveillance equipment is almost entirely gone. That doesn't mean we won't smack them. We'll see what happens.
6: Iran fired missiles at U.S. military sites in Jordan after the U.S. targeted rocket launchers to prevent new sea mines in the Strait of Hormuz. The U.S. Supreme Court just allowing the White House ballroom project to continue while lawsuits play out in lower courts. The 5-4 decision is not a ruling on the project's legality. 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
3: 59 tonight under clear skies. Southwest winds 8 to 15 miles per hour. Highs around 80 tomorrow. Tomorrow night, 58. Mainly sunny skies Wednesday with a high of 80. 82. Slight chance of thunderstorms Thursday. That's your forecast. I'm weatherology meteorologist Paul Trombley. Get the latest weather updates online at MinnesotaDailyWeather.com. 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

0: This young lady did nothing wrong in her life. She was a nurse, a daughter, a wife, and a darn good mother.
1: 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She left them discarded on the basement floor like broken toys.
2: Hannity's on. 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T-minus 64 days until Election Day.

0: 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Coming up next, our final news roundup and information overload hour.
1: All right, news roundup and information overload hour. 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It's 800-941-SHAWN if you want to be a part of the program. We've got a lot of ground to cover with our friend Miranda Devine, New York Post columnist, and she also has her podcast. It's really well done. It's called Pod Force One. She's never invited me on. She's only a guest on my pro. I don't know why. I feel like it's. I've been slighted here. I'm only teasing, Miranda. How are you?
2: I'm really well, Sean. And your ears must have been burning because I was just talking about you with my producer this morning. But we have to go through the right channels to get you because, of course, you're a very hot commodity at Fox News.
1: You definitely have to go through public relations. However, of course, I would do anything you wanted. You're a good friend of the program. Before I get to what I want to talk to you about, which is this pending midterm election, and it's coming upon us very, very fast, 64 days away, I want to first ask you, everything that's happening in New York, and then it'll be relevant to the questions I'm asking nationally about the midterms, what is going on with Kathy Hochul? I mean, I noticed this weekend, you know, here we are, we're 2 weeks away from the 25th anniversary of 9/11/01. And I noticed you retweeted somebody else's or re-X'd somebody else's post that she was wearing the hijab for Muslim men. This is my own personal. I mean, some people may just want to accommodate the religious beliefs of others. I'm not willing to ever do that. If I was told, would you mind removing, if I don't wear jewelry, but would you mind removing a cross? I would never do it under any circumstances. And I'm not blaming people that decide to do it, but I would absolutely not accommodate somebody that asked me to cover myself up or to dress a certain way for me to be in the presence of people of a different faith than mine. I wouldn't do it.
2: 100%, Sean, especially in your own country. I mean, I went to a

0: Afghanistan during the war and had to wear, as a journalist, and had to wear a headscarf when I was interviewing some of the local villagers, just because, you know, they wouldn't talk to me otherwise.
1: But can I defend you on that part, though? I think those are unique circumstances, because
0: yes. It
1: was the only way you could do your job. Let's be blunt.
0: 100%. And it's their country, okay? But not in your own country, and not when you are representing New York and you are the governor. If a mosque will not have you in the state of New York, will not have the governor in to speak to them without a headscarf on, then she should say, forget about it. I'm not coming in. I'm not going to do you the courtesy of coming and talking to you. She represents New Yorkers. She does not represent what we do not agree with, which is the subjugation of women, which is practiced in these Islamic countries. And it should not be exported to this country. If some American women want to wear the scarf, fine. You know, it's a free country. But it is a free country, and Kathy Hochul needs to keep it that way by refusing to bend the knee to what is really a repressive kind of ideology, and especially when it comes to women. So what is she going to, you know, are gay politicians going to go in there and say, oh, throw me off a rooftop? No, it doesn't work, and it's just kowtowing and such bad optics just 2 weeks before the 25th anniversary of 9/11, which, may I say, her comrade, her partner, Zoran Mamdani, who she bends over for and will do whatever he asks, and she's keeping her powder dry a little bit before the election because Bruce Blakeman is nipping at her heels. But after the election, if she wins, she will just give Mamdani everything he wants. And what he wants is money to pay for his ridiculous big government socialist promises.
1: Well, I am a big fan of Bruce Blakeman. I lived in Nassau County, you know, long before I moved to New York. Moved to Florida. And I got to tell you something. He is a phenomenal leader. I think he is the last best great hope for New York as a state. I don't know if they'll ever be able to recover if New York does not wise up in this midterm and elect Bruce Blakeman as the next governor. I worry about numbers because many conservatives, Republicans, they have packed their bags and they have left. Wall Street South is bigger than Wall Street. And that means private equity firms, financial firms. That means all the big banks. You know, they run from Miami all the way up to West Palm Beach and beyond, Miranda. You've been down to Florida enough. You know that's real.
0: Yeah, I mean, it's really sad, and New York is not what it used to be, but it's still New York, and, you know, it's your hometown, and mine too. I mean, I was born in Queens, like the president.
1: Not my hometown anymore. I'm Florida through and have been for years.
0: Yes, well, you and many others, I guess. It's just a sad indictment of the kind of leadership that we've had in New York for a long time. But Bruce Blakeman, bless his heart, is, as you say, the last great hope. He would be the most fantastic governor. He would set things straight, and he would put Mamdani back in the box he deserves to be in. And I think, look, there is a chance because a lot of people who thought Mamdani wouldn't be too bad and thought that they could make accommodations and that he would just be sort of, I mean, de Blasio is bad enough, but kind of like a little bit worse than de Blasio, have realized that, no, he is a dyed-in-the-wool ideologue, a Marxist, Islamist, big government ideologue, and he doesn't understand business. He doesn't care. He just is all about getting popularity with the TikTok crowd. And, you know, his that chilling video that he made out the front of Ken Griffin's house is just a terrifying indictment of, I guess, the voters of New York, the few of them who bothered to turn out. But I think it's woken up the rest of us and said, I mean, I always vote, but it's woken up those people who sat on their haunches and did nothing and just were faithless.
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0: 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You just have to vote for Bruce Blakeman to, as a check and a balance on the untrammeled power of the Democratic Socialists and their big government agenda that is bankrupting this city.
1: All right, quick break, right back. More with New York Post extraordinaire columnist Miranda Devine. We'll get to your calls on the other side this Monday. So much to get to. 800-941-SHAWN, our number. Ronald Reagan famously said, inflation is as violent as a mugger, as frightening as an armed robber, and as deadly as a hitman. Reagan's a pretty wise guy, had one of the best economies in history. Anyway, what do you do to guarantee your quality of retirement? What about diversification? What about retirement savings? Look, one of the things I learned when I was first able to save money in my mid to late 20s, I was able to finally start putting a few bucks away. And somebody told me, just take a percentage of your savings and put it in gold and silver. And I've done it ever since, and I've never regretted it. And especially in light of gold and silver over the last year went through the roof. It was crazy. Numbers I never expected to see in my lifetime, I'll put it that way. But that's where our friends at Gold Co. come in. 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I'm not just, you know, telling you about them. They're a partner, yes, but I'm also a customer of theirs. 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It's 855-815-GOLD, 855-815-GOLD, 855-815-G-O-L-D today.
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14: Weather. 59 tonight under clear skies, southwest winds 8 to 15 miles per hour. Highs around 80 tomorrow. Tomorrow night, 58. Mainly sunny skies Wednesday with a high of 80. 82, slight chance of thunderstorms Thursday. That's your forecast. I'm weatherology meteorologist Paul Trombley. Get the latest weather updates online at minnesotadailyweather.com. Currently 80.
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1: Final moments with Miranda Devine, New York Post columnist, best-selling author. You see, you're on the front lines of this, and I would argue that the same thing I'm saying about Bruce Blakeman being the last, best, greatest hope for New York as a state, Steve Hilton, I think, is in the same position out in California. But you're on the front lines of this battle of the DSA. And I keep telling my audience, you just need only look at their website, the one that was praising Fidel Castro on what would have been the anniversary of his 100th birthday, a mass murderer, a thief that created more misery and poverty in that country than I think anybody could have ever imagined. But they are saying, and AOC acknowledging she re-upped her membership last week, that they will eliminate the U.S. Senate, take away from the people of this country their ability to pick the president. We have James Clyburn out there today saying he wants to pack the courts. And then, of course, they want amnesty for illegals, abolish the borders, abolish ICE, end all deportation, defund the Department of War, which I'm sure that China, Russia, Iran, and North Korea would just love, eliminate cash bail, also abolish prisons, police, public ownership of corporations, establish a wealth tax. I don't know. For the rest of the country, now we have, since 2019, Miranda, we've had 250 DSA people elected. There's over 40 of them on the ballot. We know many of them. Telefrico down in Texas. You got El Sayed. you know, all of these people around the country, you're on the front lines of living it in New York City with Zoran, Marxist, Kami, Mamdani. You cover it so often and so well. What do you tell the country? Because I'm telling the country that this is the most important election in your life, because they mean what they say. And when they try to back off their positions like AOC did, they don't mean that.
0: No, they don't mean it. And they're like, you know, wolves in sheep's clothing before the election. And with these fake smiles, it's funny how Mamdani and El Sayed in Michigan have the same fake smiles. And I say to people, turn the sound down when you're watching them on television, and you can tell even more clearly how they lie. It is crystal clear, but for some reason, the smile and the false promises seem to work, or maybe they don't really work. Maybe they're just better at organizing, community organizing, Obama style, to get out the vote among the people who are sort of their part of their dependency class. And the problem is that the more people that are dependent on the government, which is, of course, the goal of the big government socialists, the more likely they are to entrench their power. Because, you know, in other countries, you see that you have a vast number of people on welfare, then you've got a vast number of people who have jobs, government jobs, you know, whether it's, 10 teachers per child that don't actually teach the child properly, or, you know, healthcare jobs that don't exist because they're all ripped off Medicare fraud. And so you've got all those government jobs. And then on top of that, you have sort of private companies, but they also rely on government contracts and nepotism for their income. So you end up with this tipping point of more than 50% of people dependent on the government, and then you are stuck with these socialists for life. And who's paying for it? The dwindling number of taxpayers who are productive, who are self-reliant, that are living the American dream. Fewer and fewer of those. And of course, Joe Biden increased the number of dependents on the government when he flung open the border to 10 million people, pretty much from the, or 20 million, between 10 and 20 million, mainly from the third world, also terrorists and, you know, malfeasance from China and so on. The Democratic Party has been taken over for a long time, and they're trying to have this demarcation between themselves and their radical left faction. But they enabled and emboldened those people. Nancy Pelosi allowed them to grow on her watch, and they've now taken over the Democratic Party. And honestly, Democrats don't care. A few of them, like Fetterman, might say they do, but they don't, because all they care about is power. They don't care about the country. Donald Trump loves the country, and that's why people love him and vote for him. No matter what he says, he might say things that people don't like, but he loves this country, and he really genuinely sacrificed to make America great again. And he's doing his best against a lot of heavy opposition from the media and from, you know, the left, and from even turncoats in his own side. And it's incredible the results that they've got from a really stellar cabinet compared to his first term. You know, people like Scott Bessent's right there now at the G20. Just brilliant people who are doing a good job for America. And I hope that people's memories are long and they do remember what it was like under Joe Biden. And we cannot afford to go back again.
1: I can't say it any better. We appreciate you more than you know. Our friend Miranda Devine. Miranda, thank you. By the way, are you planning on having Hunter on your show, considering you wrote a best-selling book?
0: Well, look, I have issued the invitation to him on X. I got absolutely no response. And I've had a standing invitation for 2 or 3 years with Kevin Morris, his sugar brother, who sort of laughed at me when I first broached it. But now Hunter is doing every podcast under the sun. He should do Podforce One. But, you know, I'm someone who, unlike the other people he's been talking to, actually knows the facts and knows that he lies just like his dad, every sentence contains a lie. So he probably doesn't want to be fact-checked as we go, because I would not be able to restrain myself.
1: All right, we appreciate it.
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28: 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The Burnick Family Foundation is now accepting applications for grants up to $300,000 for programs in Minnesota and Wisconsin. Organizations that help youth develop career skills or promote active lifestyles can apply by September 30th. Grant amounts will vary from $5,000 to $40,000 and are open to nonprofits, schools, or government entities in areas where Burnick's operates, including Bemidji. The foundation has been in existence since 1989. The Leech Lake Band of Ojibwe Environmental Department has lifted the E. coli advisory for Bena Beach following recent confirmatory testing by the Water Resource Program. While the advisory is lifted, officials recommend that the public continue to use caution when swimming because water conditions can change daily. The water program will continue monitoring E. coli levels weekly at the location. For more details or safety tips, you can refer to the LLBO Beach Safety Fact Sheet or call the Division of Resource Management at 218-335-7400. 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
3: North Country weather.
14: 59 tonight under clear skies. Southwest winds 8 to 15 miles per hour. Highs around 80 tomorrow. Tomorrow night, 58. Mainly sunny skies Wednesday with a high of 80. 82. Slight chance of thunderstorms Thursday. That's your forecast. I'm weatherology meteorologist Paul Trombley. Get the latest weather updates online at MinnesotaDailyWeather.com. 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
1: 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Let's go to Jack. He is in Massachusetts. Jack, how are you? Glad you called, sir.
6: Sean, it's been 20 years since I've been trying to get a hold of you, Sean. Thank God.
1: Oh, my goodness. It took you that long to get through?
6: Well, I tried, but, you know, between work and the hours you're on, it's difficult. I tried for over 20 years to get through to Rush. Of course.
1: And, oh, my gosh. Well, I guess I'm tying Russia's record about 20 years, but thank you for trying. Thank you for listening. We're glad you're out there, and take your time. What's on your mind today?
6: Okay, Sean, I want to make two comments about two different subjects. One is the trial in Massachusetts here. I'm pretty close to it. I was a therapist for many, many years, and there was absolutely no way, zero possibility, that when this woman committed those atrocious acts, she was acting insane. She was acting not sane. She was insane. And let me tell you why. I heard Nancy Grace, very disappointed in what she had to say. A person can have a foundation of insanity, but they can act sane to you and I. They can say, well, I sent my husband out. And the reason she sent her husband out was because she firmly believed that she was going to take her kids to heaven with her. And she believed that act was in God's name. And so she acted sane to get rid of her husband so he wouldn't see this carnage and he wouldn't prevent her from taking that action. Excuse me, Sean. That's insanity. In my profession...
1: Can I ask you a question about your comment?
6: Sure.
1: By definition, if you're capable of killing somebody,
6: mm-hmm.
1: isn't there by definition some degree of insanity involved in every murder?
6: Well, not really, because you have professional killers who rationalize that they're killing somebody for money. That's their job, and they separate their emotions from anything that they do.
1: Yeah, but that's not. Maybe I'm phrasing the question the wrong way.
6: Sure.
1: It's certainly not normal. People, I would argue, if you have a heart, a soul, a conscience, it would forbid you from killing another innocent person, wouldn't it?
6: Well, normal people think that way. You and I think that way.
1: Well, slow down. Key word, normal people.
6: Yep. Yep.
1: Okay, but there are people that are not normal.
6: But there are people who rationalize, who live in a normal world. There are professional killers out there who live amongst us. James. You would never know we're professional killers. You would never know that because they act very normally, as you and I would paint normal. So you and I can put our minds around that, that you and I would never kill somebody just to kill them. We might kill somebody in self-defense, but that's what any normal person would do.
1: So I don't want to get into a word parsing scheme. Okay, go ahead. I got your point. Yeah. I'm not disagreeing.
6: In my opinion, the people to blame for what Ms. Clancy did was the psychiatrist and the people who prescribed all those antidepressants, because she was giving way too many drugs to handle her mind and her brain. And
1: you do know that all those drugs were not in her system, even though she had been on and off a lot of them, right?
6: Correct. But in my opinion, there is no way, in my honest opinion and my professional opinion, a person could kill her own three kids after having been a normal mother before that for a few years. There's just absolutely no way, in my opinion, she was sane when she killed those three kids. Underlying that was a total insanity. She believed that her kids were going to go to heaven and that she was going to follow them. And that's what made her do the other thing. So when they talk about, when the prosecution talks about she planned this and she did this and she was in the right mind, but underlying that right mind that they would call the sane mind was insanity. The whole thing was insane. The way she thinks, the way she lived, it was insane. And nobody will ever change my opinion about that. But can I ask you something else, one more thing?
1: Yes, sir.
6: I've listened to you for so many years. I love when you have these great interviews on. You're a great interviewer. But I have a couple of complaints about you. About a couple of times last week and when you went to, or 2 weeks ago, when you interviewed John Fetterman from Pennsylvania. It really bothered me. I wanted to scream at you, and I love you, but I wanted to scream at you because you let him get away with everything. He is not what you would call a moderate. He's not a man of common sense. Have you seen his voting record in Congress and the Senate? Have you seen
1: him? I'm very aware of it. He, I make no bones about it. He votes mostly with the Democrats, but on some very, very key issues. He's been the only Democrat. He represents like the old style Democrats, and everyone else in his party is either adopting this DSA radical agenda or they don't have the moral clarity and courage to speak up. And he is challenging them on virulent anti-Semitism, challenging them on national security issues and the right of the president to make those decisions based on intelligence. He's the rational one. And I'm not saying I agree with everything he says. He's also a very nice man. And I like that part of him as well. I have a personal relationship with him, but I don't agree with everything that he says. I don't.
6: Sean, Castro, everybody loved Castro in Cuba at first. He was a nice man. But look what he turned out to be. My point is, because a person...
1: Well, he's the one that's challenging the crazy in his party. And for that, you get a lot of props from me. But you want me to, like, get in a big fight over him, over, you know, him remaining a Democrat. We've had discussions both on and off the air about it. I'm never going to convince him, at least. I'm not going to convince him, but maybe time will convince him.
6: I'm going to prove my point before I hang up. Number one, he voted against the Big Beautiful Bill. He voted for higher taxes for Americans. He voted against voter ID. He's voted against Todd Blanche, and he's voted against many of the things. He voted against excluding men from women's sports. In other words, he voted for keeping men in women's sports. Now, tell me that's a moderate. That's a far-out liberal, but to his face, you never brought it up to him, his voting record. I've seen your interviews with him.
1: If you want me to get into areas that we disagree on, I'll be glad to. However,
6: love it.
1: You know, there's been a broader conversation that maybe has been more my focus, and I'll take this as constructive criticism, and that is nobody is condemning the rise of radicalism in the party except for him. Nobody is criticizing the virulent anti-Semitism except for him. But nobody is championing the rights of the president of the United States to be the commander in chief in that party except for him.
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1: About that, but I don't think that's the biggest threat that we have facing our country right now, or what it will define this midterm election. The radicals have taken over his party. And I think he deserves a lot of credit for having the moral courage to call them out regularly by name and stand with Republicans, not on every issue, as you rightly point out, but on very key issues. Is there room for the two of us to have the debate you're looking for? Sure. And will I do that in the future? I will. But I'm just telling you that these other people are so nuts that that is of paramount concern, especially 64 days out of an election. I'll give you the last word, sir.
6: Sean, he's taking the easy way out. Everybody who wants Israel to survive.
1: He's not taking the easy way out. He's getting killed in the polls by Democrats in Pennsylvania. There's nothing easy about what he's doing. He's getting killed.
6: Men and women sports, Sean.
1: You're repeating yourself. I got your point. I'm conceding it. Why do you have to shove it down my throat? I'm conceding your point. But I am saying one other thing to you. He's getting crushed by the Democrats in the Commonwealth of Pennsylvania. He has paid a huge political price for what he did. And you don't want to concede one thing that he's done as different and unique. And in this day and age, frankly, he's like a voice in the wilderness for the crazy Democrats. You don't want to acknowledge one single point on that. I'm acknowledging your points. I disagree with him on every issue you mentioned. You won't acknowledge that this man is taking a massive political hit for his stance?
6: He's taking a massive political hit from his...
1: So you gotta balance it.
6: From his socialist friends, but not from people...
1: No. From his entire party, his entire base. He is willing to put his career on the line here. I've seen this very rarely. Joe Lieberman was a guy like him. I like Joe Lieberman a lot. But I didn't agree with him on social policies, on anything. Foreign policy, yes. Other policies, no. But I think you need to, I'm agreeing with you. I'll look at the other side of it. But I think you need to look at what this guy's put on the line in terms of political ambition. He's not your typical politician in that way. Anyway, I appreciate the call. 800-941-SEAN if you want to be a part of the program. You know, when I see that people are willing to do things that they are going to pay a huge political price for, I have a natural admiration for them. And I think that's what Fetterman has done here. Agree on every issue? Nope. Not even close. But do I think that it has been courageous for him to challenge the insanity that's emerged in his party? Anti-Semitism? The right of a president to be commander-in-chief? Those are not small issues. The right to take out Iran and their ability to have nuclear weapons? Sure. On the issue of men playing women's sports, I wish we did agree. We don't. Anyway, back to our phones. Clint in South Dakota. Clint, how are you?
2: How you doing, Sean?
1: What's going on?
2: Well, you know, Fetterman's pretty awesome, so I have a lot of respect for that guy. Got to be going through absolute hell right now.
1: No, you look at his polls. Democrats, if he has a Democratic primary challenger, and he will, he will lose as of today.
2: That sucks.
1: I mean, I could see him maybe pulling a Joe Lieberman running as an independent. I think he'd win. Listen, we don't have something that we need more of, which is political courage. And for that reason, I'm willing to have the discussions with him because you can have reasonable debate with him. But unless we defeat crazy in 64 days, none of this matters. Crazy is what I'm worried about. You know, as much as I disagree and as nutty, I would even characterize some of his positions. He's not one of the crazies, and that's a big deal. All right, let's get to your other point, Clint. What else do you want to add?
2: Well, AI. I have a little problem with AI, I think. I mean, I love the technology. I think it's pretty cool. I think it's doing a lot of good, but I think people are going to use it for the wrong reasons, and I think it's going to take a lot of jobs away from the workers.
1: You're kind of breaking up with me. Look, any technology could be used for good or evil. Anything involving the human race could be used for good or evil. That's a problem. Anyway, 800-941-SEAN, our number. Let us say hello to Chris in, where is he? Maryland. Chris, how are you? Glad you called. Happy Monday.
7: Thank you. How are you, Sean?
1: I'm good, sir. Glad you called.
7: Thank you. Hey, I've been hearing, I don't know if the Republicans are having trouble refuting some of the DSA people, but when I hear them speak, I'm like, man, I wish Republicans would push back on some of this stuff. So just the premise would be that communism, number one, it's anti-God and anti-Christianity because it demands your total allegiance to the state and not to God or family. So I feel like if they would operate from that premise, they would have a lot more things to say to these DSA you know, people who are running for office everywhere and getting elected, apparently. So, I mean, yeah, just stuff like that. Let's see, what else did I want to say here? Okay. Also, I heard one of these DSA people, they were like, yeah, but if you let capitalism run wild, then guess what? We're just going to have monopolies, and it's just going to be like crazy. But the Republicans should be able to say, we already have laws against monopolies, you know, and we don't want monopolies either. So, yes, government should be big enough to protect us from our enemies, and national defense is a big part of our conservatism, but it should be small enough to where it's not, and it should also be big enough to protect us from monopolies, but small enough to where it's not interfering in our lives and picking winners and losers and, you know, getting in the way of us pursuing our happiness. So, you know, really that's my broader point there.
1: All right. Appreciate the call, Chris. Thank you. I think that's a good admonition, 64 days out. 800-941-SEAN if you want to be a part of the program. 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It's because of one company, and that's supersure.com. 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Your dream is to open a business. You're excited. 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It's called getting the right insurance. Okay, dealing with this company, that company, the law requires this and that and so on and so forth. 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
14: 59 tonight under clear skies, southwest winds 8 to 15 miles per hour. Highs around 80 tomorrow. Tomorrow night, 58. Mainly sunny skies Wednesday with a high of 80. 82, slight chance of thunderstorms Thursday. That's your forecast. I'm weatherology meteorologist Paul Trombley. Get the latest weather updates online at minnesotadailyweather.com. Currently 80.
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1: All right, that's going to wrap things up for today. We've got a great Hannity tonight, 9 Eastern, on the Fox News Channel. Just 64 days till the single most important midterm election in our lives. We have full coverage of that. We'll give Nancy Grace an opportunity. We'll show you the tape of Lindsey Clancy's attorney attacking both her and myself by name. Give her a chance to react after seeing the tape. Breonna Lyman hitting the streets and news, I promise you, you won't get from the abusively biased, corrupt legacy media mob. 9 Eastern, set your DVR. Hannity on Fox. See you tonight. Back here tomorrow. Thank you for making this show possible. Now, on this 25th anniversary year of 9/11,
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1: Police Department Detective Eric Michael Kaleha. Kaleha dreamed of being a police officer and fulfilled that dream by joining the NYPD in 1994. Now, he worked his way up to the rank of detective, and he answered the call after September 11th, serving at Ground Zero in the many months that followed. In 2022, sadly, he was diagnosed with multiple cancers tied to his heroic service. 5 months later, he sadly passed away. He is survived by his wife, Marilyn, and his two children. 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
23: North Country weather.
14: 59 tonight under clear skies, southwest winds 8 to 15 miles per hour. Highs around 80 tomorrow. Tomorrow night, 58. Mainly sunny skies Wednesday with a high of 80. 82, slight chance of thunderstorms Thursday. That's your forecast. I'm weatherology meteorologist Paul Trombley. Get the latest weather updates online at minnesotadailyweather.com. 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
4: There's a divided Supreme Court lifting a lower court order that halted construction of the $400 million White House ballroom.
5: It is a temporary win for President Trump, who says the ballroom is needed for national security because the project also includes military and security bunkers. Lower courts have found the project is likely illegal without approval from Congress, but an order from the U.S. Supreme Court says the group challenging the project, the National Trust for Historic Preservation, likely does not have the right to sue. Four justices, including Chief Justice John Roberts, joined a dissent arguing demolition of the building's east wing and construction of a new ballroom is likely unlawful.
4: Fox's Jared Halpern at the White House. The jurors in the trial of Lindsey Clancy, the Massachusetts mom accused of killing her three young children, will resume deliberations tomorrow.
6: The only real interesting thing today, at least you can say, is that, well, there was no note. No question from this jury. In fact, this jury has only had one note over these last 3 days, and that was to ask to see two pieces of evidence, the bags of prescription pill bottles that were found in the home, as well as the knife that Lindsey Clancy used in her failed suicide attempt.
4: Fox's Brian Yenis in Plymouth. Clancy does not deny strangling her children, but her lawyer argues she did it because she had postpartum psychosis. The jury could find her guilty of murder or the lesser charge of manslaughter, or she could be acquitted if the jury finds she wasn't in control of herself due to psychiatric problems. A Las Vegas jury has begun deliberations in the murder trial of Dwayne Davis, who's charged in the 1996 killing of Tupac Shakur. The panel of 16 jurors, four of whom are alternates, heard testimony from 24 prosecution witnesses and three defense witnesses over 9 days. 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
4: Nearly 25 years after 9/11, a House panel releases an unclassified report on the attacks.
26: In favor, will say aye.
27: Aye.
26: Aye. All those opposed, no. The ayes have it.
28: The House Select Intelligence Committee voted to release its review of the 9/11 Commission report. Committee Vice Chair Jim Himes said the review was thorough and complimentary.
26: The Commission identified numerous areas for reform following the attacks, and most of those have been implemented, at least in part.
28: But the main theme pointed out by committee member Elise Stefanik was stopping the next attack that will use new and evolving threats.
30: Like artificial intelligence, cyber, drones, and influence operations and campaigns.
28: The committee met and voted at the Flight 93 Memorial in Shanksville, Pennsylvania. Gernal Scott, Fox News.
4: In Nepal, rescuers are racing to free hundreds of workers believed to be trapped in tunnels at hydropower sites that were buried in mud during the flooding at the border with China. The number of dead now more than 950. Fashion designer John Galliano will no longer be honored at next year's Met Gala.
2: The designer announced the news after much reflection and discussion in an Instagram statement, writing in part, "I remain fully accountable for the pain caused by my words in the past, particularly the hurt I caused to the Jewish and Asian communities. And I remain deeply sorry," adding, "I do not want the debate surrounding me to place the Met in a difficult position or to distract from the remarkable work of the Costume Institute." Galliano was convicted of hate crime charges in Paris in 2011 after a video surfaced of him praising Hitler and berating a couple with anti-Semitic and anti-Asian slurs at a restaurant. Michelle Foligno, Fox News.
4: At the box office this weekend, Spider-Man Brand New Day remains at number one, taking in about $22 million. The animated Coyote

0: Gust winds 8 to 15 miles per hour. Highs around 80 tomorrow. Tomorrow night, 58. Mainly sunny skies Wednesday with a high of 80. 82. Slight chance of thunderstorms Thursday. That's your forecast. I'm weatherology meteorologist Paul Trombley. Get the latest weather updates online at minnesotadailyweather.com. Currently, it's 81 degrees.
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8: All right, let's do it. The Markley, Van Camp, and Robbins Show. Jamie Markley, David Van Camp, Scott Robbins. Okay, let's start with Iran.
9: Yep.
8: Twists and turns always.
9: Yeah,
8: oh my
9: well,
8: gosh.
9: They're hitting U.S. assets, or they did over the weekend. We hit back, and on it goes. Iran, though, economically is really in some rough shape because you got massive fuel lines, collapsing economy, and as we mentioned last week, elected politicians getting testy with the religious hardliners. You know, the guys with the guns.
8: Yeah.
9: It was basically just saying, hey, you're not having to deal with this. We are.
8: Right.
9: Well, Treasury Secretary Scott Bessent, he says this next phase is going to hurt them even more.
8: Okay.
10: Operation Economic Outcast is going to make them want to make a deal. Between that and the blockade, they are cut off. We are starting to see their elected leadership openly complain about the state of the economy to a They're speaking to the Iranian hardliners in public. They're talking to the Iranian people. You know, the currency's collapse, inflation.
11: It's almost 100%.
10: I think food inflation's much higher. We're seeing gas lines. Unbelievable.
11: But if they don't care about their people, then
10: my experience with people like this, the main thing they care about is their head staying attached to their neck.
9: Yeah, well, that's true.
12: That's pretty funny. Sad but funny. Okay, let me just get serious for a moment. That wasn't that funny.
8: Well, it all depends, doesn't it?
12: Mm-hmm.
8: I mean, seriously, most people would be that way. But when you're talking this particular religion, or at least this faction of this religion, mm-hmm. I mean, people die for the cause all the time. Do they care about keeping their heads attached? I don't know. They haven't acted like it.
9: No.
8: So that's the thing that you're not quite sure.
12: Well,
8: and anyone else, it would seem, would want to at some point make a deal.
12: You're right. And again, for us to sometimes there's naivete that goes with the us and the way we think about them or feel about them. They don't think and feel like we do.
8: No.
12: Okay, the whole head attached thing is part of our being.
8: Sure.
12: We want to keep our heads attached to our bodies, right?
8: Yes. So but how many times have you seen, say, for instance, a Christian that is facing a gun saying denounce, you know, Christ, and they won't do it? And they'll die for it.
12: Mm-hmm.
8: So they're not going to denounce their savior. With these people and their ideology, they'll go to it to the end. That's why sometimes I'm like, they're not like other people that make a deal. So who knows, man?
12: Right. That's the thing. You're right. You hit it on the head. Make a deal. Well, what if they don't care to make a deal?
8: Yeah.
12: What if they don't want to?
8: And then, it certainly seems like there are people within the country that want to make a deal. But then the ones with the guns, you're not quite sure.
9: Yeah. Those are the ones who don't really care if they die in the name of the prophet.
12: No, you're absolutely right.
9: Yeah.
12: But think about that. When you start to think about radical anything, this is how a country can absolutely turn into this.
8: Oh, sure.
12: I mean, just like that.
8: Yes. Well, and then the question is, in our country,
12: exactly,
8: does anybody want to hear about anybody making a deal? I thought the gas prices were going to come down.
9: Yeah.
8: And I know they've come down a little bit, but not like it was a year ago. And that was supposed to happen by end of summer.
9: Yeah.
8: And I know Labor Day is the unofficial end of summer. The end of summer is not till what, September 20th or the 21st. But do you really think it's going to go all the way down by then?
12: Well, again,
8: probably not.
12: We've been told time and time again, we're on the cusp of, we're on the verge of, they're weakening. We've heard all of this.
8: I know.
12: Action speaks louder than words, and that's what we need to see and hear right now.
8: You've been talking about it forever.
12: It makes me nuts. The midterms scare the hell out of me.
8: Well,
12: for that very reason.
8: Yeah. Big story over the weekend. All these CDL schools.
9: Yeah.
8: Wow.
9: Yeah. Transportation Secretary Sean Duffy has issued an emergency executive order to shut down 110 driving

0: schools for fraudulently certifying illegal aliens and non-citizens to be commercial truck drivers. There are other schools that were just basically fraudulent altogether. Like, they didn't have classrooms or anything like that. So he talked about it this morning.
1: Okay.
2: So these are driving schools that account for 5,000 of the violations for English proficiency. What I mean by that is you have to speak English to operate a commercial motor vehicle. I didn't create that rule. President Trump didn't create that rule. That rule has been in place for decades. And
3: xenophobic.
2: We have schools that know the rule and still pass people through their school who can't speak the language. And so there's 110 of them through a data analysis that are the greatest offenders. As of today, those schools are shut down.
1: Good.
2: We also have shut down 160 additional schools. These are schools that, in essence, certify that they are qualified to train truck drivers. However, they don't have adequate space to put a potential driver in a truck and have them go around the cones and do the turns. And they don't have space to even allow the truck driver to actually get behind the wheel and drive. They have unlicensed instructors. So you haven't.
1: Okay. So you start a school.
0: Yeah.
1: Okay. And you're going to give CDL licenses. Mm-hmm. Doesn't someone come around to check it out? To look over, okay, is this legit or not? So where do you have them go through the test,
0: right,
1: making it through the cones?
0: Why is that? This at a storage facility?
1: Right.
4: Exactly.
1: How does it ever get that far?
4: Screws up my scuba diving lessons classes I've been given.
1: You know, the crazy thing is, with everything you've learned about fraud over the last couple of years, and none of us would ever do it, none of us really want to go to jail. But you know there are people out there going, I had no idea it was this easy.
0: I know.
1: They're going to try it and are frauding right now, the government. You know they are. But anyway, back to Duffy.
2: So you have instructors who aren't certified who are allegedly training the new truck drivers to operate on American roadways. And they oftentimes didn't have classrooms. One school that we're shutting down was so flippant, as they told us, their classroom was the school bus that was in the backyard. That was the classroom for which they were training new truck drivers.
1: Oh, my God. But Kamala Harris said it was an electric yellow school bus, so they had that going for them.
4: Training with one school bus they have on site. Well,
0: you know, okay. Like, man, I got to say, I think we've been a little bit too hard on your alma mater, Jamie.
1: The American Institute of Commerce?
0: That's the American Institute of Commerce.
1: That's right.
0: At least your school was in a strip mall, not in the back of a school bus.
1: Yes. I mean, that's right. And we did have an actual, you know, student lounge and teacher's lounge.
4: The Trucking Learning Center.
1: It may have been Su Casa as far as the lounge, but it was a lounge, the Mexican restaurant in the strip mall. Gosh dang it. This is crazy.
4: High school with ashtrays.
1: Exactly. It's the best. Oh, my goodness. This is wild, man.
4: It is.
1: And that, you know, that's a story legacy media should be on. They're not going to report it.
0: Oh, yeah.
1: Because people would want to know that.
4: Well, yes.
0: Well, and think about how many high-profile, deadly accidents that we've seen just in the last year, because people have been actually trying to point it out, that the person behind the wheel didn't speak English or was here illegally. You're wondering, why is that guy behind the wheel of an 18-wheeler?
1: Well, then people have been so conditioned on the left to defend anybody that can't speak English. They're like, well, what? Seriously, what's the problem with a driver that can't speak English? They can't read the signs.
0: Right.
1: What are we talking about? Mm-hmm. It's just, it's crazy, man. I don't know what else to say, but I'm glad these schools got busted. They should. Meanwhile, an immigrant who planned to vote got caught. Why?
0: Oh, because he was harassing an ICE agent. This dude from Honduras. We talked about him, I believe, on Friday. Now, I got this wrong. I thought he was here illegally. He was a legal permanent resident, as I understand it now. But he was arrested for illegally registering to vote. He got caught because he was texting an ICE agent about how he was going to go vote and help dismantle ICE. He was bragging about it to an ICE agent. So U.S. Attorney Bill Assaley was on Fox explaining more about this guy. No joke. His last name is Flores. His first name is Darwin.
3: Yes. So he had no fear whatsoever harassing an ICE agent, letting him know how he's planning to vote in the midterms and wants to take their immunity away. And so that obviously got the agent interested to see whether he was registered to vote or not. So that's how he came on their radar. But yeah, there's a culture here, Bill, where people aren't afraid of the law. And Darwin found out very quickly that there are consequences. He's looking at multiple felonies, and now he's looking at deportation if convicted.
4: Holy cow. The saga of Darwin.
0: Yeah.
1: And, dude, again, it's like celebrating at the 5-yard line. You're putting it in his face, you're going to be in trouble.
0: Yep. Yes.
1: I don't know how you didn't know that. You know, you had mentioned it, too, on Friday. Milo Yiannopoulos stops the airport. Yeah. Deported. We'll have to get to that.
4: Oh, my gosh.
1: Coming up in a bit. It is Mashup Monday. David, you always surprise us with something. I have no idea what we're getting today.
0: Yeah, I've never heard this one before, but it's been around for a while, I think. This is Creedence Clearwater Revival's Run Through the Jungle, Black Sabbath's Into the Void, closing out with Fire from Ohio Players.
1: Ooh.
4: Oh, my. I like all those songs.
1: Let's go. Time out.
0: Yeah.
1: Okay, this is really cool because of the ominous feel to it. How is Fire going to fit into this?
4: I'm waiting to see.
1: You know what I'm saying? Yeah. All right, back to it. Sorry.

0: That's pretty cool, that's man.
1: I mean, it's you know, total acid rock fever dream, but, you know, yeah, it's awesome.
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1: All right.
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10: North Country weather. 59 tonight under clear skies, southwest winds 8 to 15 miles per hour. Highs around 80 tomorrow. Tomorrow night, 58. Mainly sunny skies Wednesday with a high of 80. 82, slight chance of thunderstorms Thursday. That's your forecast. I'm weatherology meteorologist Paul Trombley. Get the latest weather updates online at minnesotadailyweather.com. Currently, it's 81 degrees.
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17: The Markley Van Camp and Robbins Show. 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
18: One, two, three, four, five.
1: All right, number five. President Trump is going to bat for data centers, saying the only reason that communities throughout the USA should not want data centers is if they want to end up being backwards and poor. Let data reign.
2: It's a huge battle right now.
1: I know, backwards, it is kind of odd to me because data centers aren't new. I mean, I think there's been a push to build more of them.
2: Mm-hmm.
1: But they had, there is a parish in Louisiana where the teachers, their salaries are tied to tax revenue. Some of them saw their salaries double because of that.
2: Wow.
1: Because of all the money coming in for this.
4: Well, so, Chinese money's coming into this thing.
1: Chinese money's coming into this thing to get people to protest.
4: Get people to protest,
2: yeah.
4: Yes.
2: Yeah.
4: Meanwhile, because they want to lead the way with these data centers.
2: Of course.
4: Yes.
2: Yeah. Yeah.
4: Be careful out there.
1: Then you got number four, at least 100 children under the age of 12 may have been forced into marriage in the UK per government data. 62 were age 10 or below, 27 age 5 or under. The government says, hey, it's not a problem specific to one country, religion, or culture.
19: Oh, come on, man. Just stop it.
2: Well, then name them. How many?
1: Right.
2: Which ones?
19: Just stop it.
1: Yeah.
2: Who would that be? Islamophobia.
4: Yeah, a bunch of Baptists doing this. Yeah, okay.
1: Right. It's like arranged marriages. People make claim on a child, so when they're 12 or whatever, they can get ceremonially married.
4: Yeah.
1: Number three, Transportation Secretary Sean Duffy has issued an emergency executive action to shut down 110 trucking schools for fraudulently certifying illegal aliens and non-citizens to be commercial truck drivers. Another 100 or so got shut down because they didn't actually have classrooms or, like, licensed instructors.
2: It's amazing, man.
4: It is.
1: One school apparently told them, our classroom is in that yellow school bus out back. Wow.
2: It does remind you of the phantom classes at North Carolina.
4: Yeah.
2: It did not exist for the athletes.
4: They don't have a D1 football team.
2: I know.
1: Number two, President Trump is set to meet with U.S. oil refinery executives after the $65 billion 25-year deal giving the U.S. control over major Venezuelan oil fields while boosting production and revenue. And then number one, well, it's number one in my heart, Gen Z. Men are apparently, some of them, are skipping showers and ditching deodorant to attract potential partners. They're calling it pheromone maxing.
2: Yes.
1: Hmm.
2: Well,
4: that's gross.
2: Well, you've seen the studies, right?
4: Yeah.
2: Women, they take a little whiff of that, and they're like, oh, well. In certain circumstances.
1: Right.
2: I mean, we can get into that whole story later.
1: We can.
2: It's crazy that guys are just not showering and going with the funk.
1: Mm-hmm.
2: It's one thing if you're Lenny Kravitz. Right. You can pull that off. That's fine. But if you're, Dale down in room 2C, it ain't happening.
4: And you're old stinky.
2: Yes.
1: Those are the top five stories that we are watching today, Scott.
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2: You know, there's been a lot of tributes to Dolly Parton, of course. Did you hear the Chris Stapleton when he was doing I Will Always Love You?
1: No.
2: Man, is that guy a great singer. At least I think so.

0: Very well.
1: Yeah. Nice job, Chris Stapleton.
2: Yeah. So Vince Gill was singing that song, too, in the first chorus. He couldn't get through it. He was crying.
0: Oh, man.
3: I can imagine. Ella Langley did Jolene.
1: Was it the Opry, this one?
2: I'm not sure where that was at.
3: That just sounds like random concert.
2: Yeah.
3: It was nice.
2: And then something I couldn't hardly believe. And, of course, I thought of you, David, because you're the biggest Dolly Parton fan I know. And certainly not the biggest Vin Diesel fan I know.
0: No.
1: Vin Diesel?
2: Vin Diesel did a tribute to Dolly Parton.
0: Oh, no.
2: Okay. Oh, yeah.
1: All right. Really?
2: It's not a joke.
1: Okay.
2: I promise you. It's serious.

0: puts that out the other day. Some people thought it was a joke, but it was absolutely not a joke. Huh. And some people thought it was fantastic.
1: Well, it's not fantastic.
2: No, it's not fantastic.
0: Would you say heartfelt? It seems heartfelt.
2: It's okay to put that heart back in the box from time to time, you know?
1: How about send a card or something?
2: What are they going to do? They're going to recut that Fast and Furious movie where that's at the end when Paul Walker's, like, splitting at the end.
0: And instead it's Dolly?
2: Yeah.
0: I'm not sure.
1: Oh, boy.
0: One fan online said, "Vin, you never cease to amaze me. You're a man of many talents, a once-in-a-generation actor, writer, and now singer. Save a little for the rest of us." Okay. Milo Yiannopoulos deported that, and what's your story? Coming up.
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14: 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The Minnesota Department of Public Safety Office of Traffic Safety is recognizing the nearly 60 law enforcement officers and one prosecutor from across the state who were nominated by their agencies for their efforts to stop impaired driving in 2025. They represent the DWI Enforcer All-Star Team and were honored during pregame activities at the Minnesota Twins game yesterday. Honored were Chase Gallinger of the Red Lake Nation Police Department with 153 DWI arrests, Neil Warren, Bemidji Police Department with 126 arrests, Levante Hardy with the Beltrami County Sheriff's Office with 114 DWI arrests, Tim Carinta, Bemidji Police Department with 90 arrests, and Emma Kingbird with the Red Lake Nation Police Department with 60 DWI arrests in 2025. This marks five of the top eight arresting officers in outstate Minnesota. A special school board meeting was held today for the Bemidji School Board to consider action on proposed discipline for an employee. The proposed discipline for the employee was discussed at closed session last Tuesday. These stories and more at MinnesotaDailyNews.com.
15: North Country weather.
16: 59 tonight under clear skies. Southwest winds 8 to 15 miles per hour. Highs around 80 tomorrow. Tomorrow night, 58. Mainly sunny skies Wednesday with a high of 80. 82. Slight chance of thunderstorms Thursday. That's your forecast. I'm weatherology meteorologist Paul Trombley. Get the latest weather updates online at MinnesotaDailyWeather.com. Currently, it's 81 degrees.
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17: Deported, David.
2: Yes, well, he overstayed his visa, and they decided that they were going to, he also had apparently issued some sort of threat to Laura Loomer, and Laura Loomer called the president, and then the president told DHS, hey, get that guy at the airport in Louisiana.
17: And that's pretty much what happened.
2: And then, yeah, they deported him. Overstayed by a few years. I mean, this wasn't just a thing. So they got him at the airport, they arrested him, and they deported him back to the UK.
18: Okay. And you have the audio that I would have sent you, right?
2: Yeah.
18: This was Borders Czar Tom Homan talking about this. She's like, well, what's going on here?
2: Yeah.
19: Look, it's my understanding, looking at the Department of Homeland Security press release, that he overstayed his visa. I believe it's a visitor's visa, but I'm sure. But he overstayed the visa. He was ordered to appear in immigration court. He didn't show up. The judge ordered him deported. So once ICE gets an order of deportation from a federal judge, their job's to execute that order, and that's what they did. He had his due process, ordered removed by a federal judge, and ICE removed him. It's that simple.
18: It's weird that people on the left are ticked off about it.
2: Why?
18: I know. I thought no one was above the law.
2: Yeah. Well, I'm fine with it. Yeah, no one is above the law. I think he is also taking it in stride because he got a sponsored ad served to him online. And remember, he was arrested in Louisiana. And it says, places you might like. And it's KFC ad, Dirty Louisiana Burger. And he goes, oh, bleep off.
18: So then you had classic Milo making the rounds online. It was a funny take, you have to admit, back in the day.
20: The queers for Palestine, possibly the stupidest people to walk the face of the earth, overlook the statistic that 97% of Palestinians believe that homosexuality is an unacceptable lifestyle choice. I'm not scared by terrorists, I'm scared by Islam.
18: Oh boy. He's had some hot ones over the years.
2: Yeah.
18: But yeah, the queers for Palestine, that's been a head-scratcher for a lot of people.
2: Yeah.
18: Not the only
21: because
18: one.
21: They're not exactly open arms there.
18: Yeah. And this was breaking news apparently over the weekend. I didn't catch it initially, but apparently our country has criminalized black people.
2: Yes, I didn't. I must have missed that executive order. I'm not on Truth Social, so maybe I missed something. The big March on Washington thing was on Friday, and one lady who's from Haiti had this to say.
18: Okay.
22: We understand that this country was built on the back of black people, and we continue to hold that truth.
18: There are a lot of people that believe that lie.
2: Yes.
18: And that all started, what, with the 1619 Project nonsense?
2: Oh, it's been going on longer than that. But
18: okay.
2: Yeah.
18: But that brought it to the current age?
2: Yes.
18: Got it. Okay.
22: As we see, we live under a dictatorship that is criminalized immigrants, specifically black immigrants.
18: I don't think so.
2: Yeah.
18: Not when you look at deportations.
2: Well, right. It's actually not mostly black at all.
18: Not even close.
2: Unless Milo's suddenly black.
0: I don't think so.
18: No.
0: I'm pretty sure I just saw a recent photo of him, yeah.
18: Yeah. Now, this whole statement here.
22: As we see, we live under a dictatorship.
18: Do you know what a dictatorship is?
0: Nope. Oh, that's just the word, but the buzzword.
18: I understand.
0: You got to throw dictatorship.
18: Or fascist or whatever, okay?
22: That is criminalized immigrants, specifically black immigrants.
18: No, it's not criminalized immigrants. Now, illegal immigrants, that's different. Well, see, they've broken the law. Yeah. See, we have laws.
0: Illegal immigration doesn't know color.
18: It does not, Scott.
0: No, it's if you're illegally and they find you, you're going to get sent back.
18: And that's pretty much it.
0: Yes.
18: It's really not all that difficult. Okay. Yeah. It's that time. We do it a couple of times a day. Go around the table. It may not be the biggest story out there, but it caught your attention. You want to bring it in. David, today, what's your story?
2: Democrat Representative Maxwell Frost. He's one of those young socialists who claims that people can't get ahead in America because of billionaires or something. And he was on that debate show, Jubilee, where a bunch of people, like there's one person in the middle of a circle who says, yeah, debate me about anything. And a bunch of people just sort of rush to try to be in the chair first, and then it's just rapid-fire debate. And he had such a huge self-own that the dude debating him lost his mind about, and this is about the American dream.
18: Okay. Pulling it up right now. Maxwell Frost, of course. Here we go.
1: I don't have a ton of money in a bank account when I decide to run for office, so I had to hustle and make ends meet, which is the thing that you all are telling Gen Z.
4: So that's the American dream. You lived it.
1: That's not American dream. So you don't.
4: Oh, that's
1: so
4: no,
1: you
4: that's
1: don't,
4: not living the American dream.
1: No, it's not.
4: How would?
1: That's not the American dream isn't driving Uber to barely make ends meet. The American dream is upward mobility and being able to have success.
4: You went from driving an Uber to being a politician.
1: Is success
4: is that upward?
1: Is success?
18: That's hilarious.
2: Gosh, what am I missing here? You hustled. You worked. You achieved your goal. You made it to Congress, dude.
18: Yeah. Wow. I'm just thinking about you two guys. Knowing both of your backgrounds and what you came from, and then when you started, I mean, yeah, it's upward mobility, but there are a lot of people that also didn't make it. And why didn't they make it? Like, David, you would have started with a lot of the same people.
2: Yeah, here, in this business, I would say there's two categories, and just didn't have the talent to do it. Didn't like the pay and then just like left. Mm-hmm. They didn't realize how bad this business pays for especially starting out.
18: Well, didn't you know it when you got in?
2: Oh, I did.
18: How bad
2: yeah.
18: it was going to pay?
2: The other thing is just unrealistic expectations, which I suppose kind of folds into that. But I've known a lot of people who are pretty talented but wanted to work exclusively in whatever big market they were starting out in or whatever. They didn't want to move to a small town. To sort of hone the craft and get good
18: their
2: at.
18: Chops. Yeah. Got it. Yeah.
0: Well, you know, when I started, I made $180 a week. And it was fantastic money to me.
18: Yeah.
0: I didn't think of it as low pay because I was like, I never had that kind of money in my life. Never.
18: Well, and you started in that maybe, 8 years before me? Something like that?
0: I started in 78.
18: 78. My first year would have been 86. Yeah, it was $200 a week.
0: Yeah.
18: Yeah.
0: But it was great money. I had more money than heck.
18: Oh, I didn't think it was great money.
0: I did. I was like, wow, I got money.
18: I knew I didn't get into it for the money.
0: Every 7 days I get paid. This is awesome.
18: Yeah.
0: To do this?
18: But I think a lot of people would say if you really worked hard at it.
0: Oh, gosh, yeah.
18: You know what I mean?
0: Yeah.
18: And then you had, you kept climbing some sort of ladder. Someone out there will say, well, you had white privilege. Listen, I know a bunch of white people that got in this business that didn't end up making it. Yeah. And sometimes it was honestly because they didn't want to put in the work. Mm-hmm. And maybe it was a town thing, whatever. But you look at any sort of business, that's the way it is. And this false notion that people just, will get risen in the ranks because they're white is the biggest bunch of nonsense. If anything, it works the other way.
0: I've also realized
18: because you've got to put check marks and you've got to have people of color somewhere And sometimes they get those jobs when they shouldn't. And then sometimes it flames out that way.
21: I also realize that some people, if social media paid you for being bitter, they'd be millionaires right now.
18: Oh, they used to be in the business, that sort of thing.
21: Yeah.
18: But it's not just exclusive to this.
21: No, it's any business, but it's just like, you know, hey, man, I know most of them, some of them.
18: Yeah. But have you ever known of anyone that worked their tail off that could take constructive criticism and try to build on it that didn't make it?
21: Unless they had zero talent.
2: Yeah. No, if they worked on it, no. I mean, it just depends on your definition of success, but they could stay in the business.
18: Exactly.
2: If they put in the work.
18: Yeah. That's what I've seen anyway. All right, Scotty, what's your story for What's Your Story?
21: My story today, we got to go to the Philippines for this one, but I thought it was good. Okay. A bartender has been filmed shaving a woman's head after she allegedly tried to drink and dash.
18: Wow.
21: Now, according to something called the viral press, the woman was well known around the communities a lot of times for skipping out on bills. She used a fake ID to enter this popular bar. She ran up an $1,800 bar tab. That's U.S. money, of course. And then took off. However, she was quickly caught and handed over to the staff, who determined that they'd settle the bill one of two ways. Unable to pay, the woman reportedly agreed to have her head shaved instead of being handed over to the cops. So they got the shears out and shaved her head right there. And she was let go after that. And I'm like, okay, well, that works for me.
2: Man, I was going to say, if that's the quote-unquote punishment, I'll drink for free with a bald head.
21: Well, yeah, it's a woman. And, you know, first of all, that's not going to work for me because what do I have to lose? Three or four peach fuzz on top of my head. Yeah.
18: For my story, I suppose it's just commentary. It's not really a story. And it was, you know, I'm lucky that this movie was still at IMAX. It's The Odyssey. Remember the big release, big hype over the summer?
21: Oh, yeah. I want to see that, I think.
18: Okay.
21: What do you think?
18: Because of everything you read about it.
21: Of course.
18: Okay.
21: All the glowing reviews. Holy smokes.
18: Yes. And one of the things that I saw was, you need to see it on an IMAX if you can.
21: That's what everybody said.
18: That sort of thing. So I'm like, okay. I go, and I know this was the first movie that was shot with IMAX cameras, right?
21: Yeah.
18: I can't tell the difference. It's just a movie. It's a movie.
21: Right.
18: I mean, it's not like the effects are bad or anything, but everything that they hyped up about, I couldn't tell it one way or another, to be honest.
21: Yep.
18: It's long, as you know, and a lot of people have talked about it. What is it, 2 hours and 45 minutes somewhere in there?
21: Closer it's to long, three. I know that. They said people were complaining about that. That was the only thing they complained about.
18: But I'd also heard that it kept your attention,
21: yeah.
18: Which I would say is fair. And in the end, I'd give it like a B.
21: Oh, wow.
18: What?
21: A B, huh?
18: Yeah.
21: Mm-hmm.
18: I mean, it was fine.
21: Okay.
18: But the one thing I could not help but think as I'm watching it, and I know that a critic would listen to this bit and say, what an unintelligent rube. As I'm thinking about, say, a series right now that my wife and I are watching, Lioness. It's like its third season or whatever. It's on Paramount. Or another one off of Apple. It's called Lucky.
21: Yeah.
18: I'm thinking, I enjoy those shows more. I look forward to seeing them more than I did this movie. Hmm. What does that say? And for a 6 o'clock showing, what time do you think it starts?
21: The movie itself?
2: 6:20.
21: Yeah.
18: Okay. Because I'm thinking 6:15.
21: All the commercials
18: maybe?
21: And everything. Yeah.
18: 6:25.
21: Yeah.
18: Okay. And if you're going, and you're going just the, you know, your deal, the popcorn, a soda, and a candy with the movie, what are you spending?
21: $60.
2: 40.
18: 62 and change.
21: Shh.
18: And I'm thinking for the entertainment dollar, this is why theaters are struggling, man.
21: Yeah.
18: And there's another thing, and I know I'm ADD about this. And, you know, of course, they say at the very beginning, you know, silence your phones, put it away, enjoy the experience, enjoy the escape.
21: Mm-hmm.
18: Okay, when there's someone sitting in front of you that's randomly taking their phone out to check their text and then they're texting somebody back, you're trying to watch the screen, the little white bright light that is just below that cannot help but distract. It drives me insane.
2: People don't know how to act in public anymore.
18: No! That part drives you crazy. And in the end, I'm like, I'm getting old. This isn't for me anymore. Yes.
21: Man.
18: I know.
21: Did you Raya Heep open?
18: No, there was no concert, Scott. It's a movie.
21: Darn it.
18: No! That's the part, man.
21: Okay.
18: I don't know. When people say the like huge run of theaters, like the glory days of that are not returning, I tend to believe that. Yeah. Oh my gosh, we got a doozy for Nimrods in the news you don't want to miss, and a news update next.
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30: Weather. 59 tonight under clear skies, southwest winds 8 to 15 miles per hour. Highs around 80 tomorrow. Tomorrow night, 58. Mainly sunny skies Wednesday with a high of 80. 82, slight chance of thunderstorms Thursday. That's your forecast. I'm weatherology meteorologist Paul Trombley. Get the latest weather updates online at minnesotadailyweather.com. Currently, it's 81 degrees.
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2: I don't know why you started laughing.
0: See, I don't know.
2: You did a good job.
0: No, I know. If I sound a little hesitant, I was.
18: Just, news just update.
0: Words are
18: Van
0: jumping
18: Camp
0: at me again here. I don't know.
2: I wonder if mainstream media is going to be talking about these commercial driver's license schools.
18: I bet not.
2: Because that's a big deal, man.
18: It is a big deal.
2: John Duffy shut down more than 100, and in total, over 200. Schools that teach people how to be truck drivers, and they've shut them down for a bunch of different reasons. One being that they were illegally and fraudulently passing people who couldn't speak English.
18: I just don't know how you do that. They did and got caught, I guess. All right, we got to get the Nimrods. Here we go.
8: When the going gets tough.
10: Damn it, this is too hard.
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10: I love the poorly educated.
18: All right. Nimrods in the News. We go to Taiwan. And I can fill in the rest of the details later, but this is a wild one where this guy was thinking his wife might be cheating on him. So you know those robot vacuum cleaners, they have a camera in them. He accesses the camera, and there is a random dude at his place with his wife, and now his wife is just walking around the place nude. So he catches her. And in Taiwan, you can sue for cheating. So he sues her and him, wins $15,000, but she countersues that he was using the vacuum and illegally got into the camera to record it. And they won that suit. So it was like $5,000 back.
0: Offsetting.
18: But he's in still up for $10,000. And that's Nimrods in the News.
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30: North Country weather. 59 tonight under clear skies, southwest winds 8 to 15 miles per hour. Highs around 80 tomorrow. Tomorrow night, 58. Mainly sunny skies Wednesday with a high of 80. 82, slight chance of thunderstorms Thursday. That's your forecast. I'm weatherology meteorologist Paul Trombley. Get the latest weather updates online at minnesotadailyweather.com. Currently, it's 81 degrees.
4: 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And the news starts now.
13: A resignation at the Pentagon. I'm Lisa Lacera, Fox News. After 18 months on the job, Army Secretary Dan Driscoll has announced he will step down.
14: Secretary Driscoll, who's a close ally of Vice President Vance, has been butting heads with Secretary Hegseth for months now. In fact, he had disagreed with Secretary Hegseth's decision to fire many of the Army's top generals, top leaders, leading to a bit of a brain drain in the Army.
13: Fox's Jennifer Griffin in Washington. Hegseth ousted the Army's top uniform leader, General Randy George, in April, while the Army's top commander in Europe and Africa, General Christopher Donahue, unexpectedly stepped down in June. In a statement, White House spokeswoman Anna Kelly said Secretary Driscoll has been highly effective in advancing President Trump's agenda to make America strong again at the Department of the Army. This coming as the U.S. steps off strikes on Iran, hitting rocket launchers over the weekend. The president was asked this afternoon who's in charge in Iran.
15: They don't really know. In my opinion, they don't know who the leader is. You have the radicals, but they've been wiped out from the standpoint of the military, because the military is just a fraction of what it was. I don't really think they know who their leader is.
13: This morning, the president told Fox the U.S. will respond after Iran attacked Jordan and the UAE yesterday. A temporary win for President Trump at the Supreme Court in the battle over construction of the White House ballroom.
16: It did hold that the plaintiff challenging the ballroom project likely doesn't actually have the right to sue the Trump administration over it. Quote, we conclude only that based on the submissions before us, the government is likely to prevail in showing that the National Trust for Historic Preservation in the United States lacks Article 3 standing to challenge the project in federal court.
13: Fox's Shannon Bream, the justices intervened after lower courts found the work must stop because the project doesn't have congressional approval. 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
13: The U.S. keeping up the economic pressure on Iran. Treasury Secretary Scott Bessent telling the Associated Press the U.S. will impose sanctions on another bank this week. Bessent made the comments at a meeting of G20 finance ministers in North Carolina.
7: In his introductory remarks, Treasury Secretary Scott Bessent told those gathered at a hotel in Asheville that the goal is economic growth, which he called their North Star.
9: Which rests upon the abundance of our resources, the clarity of our rules, and the strength of our markets. When these conditions are in place, enterprise can do what government cannot.
7: Federal Reserve Chair Kevin Warsh said he looked forward to learning from other leaders what growth looks like in their countries.
20: If I were to try to characterize this moment, it would be one of a global investment surge.
7: Treasury Secretary Bessent also thanked the EU and European Central Bank for their statement of support regarding U.S. economic operations against Iran. Jessica Rosenthal, Fox News.
21: Online prediction platform Kalshi has permanently banned former Congressman George Santos after finding he likely engaged in insider trading when he made over $17,000 betting against his attendance at the State of the Union address. Santos called the ban frivolous nonsense. Two Japan-based automakers will come up with new technology together.
22: Nissan and Honda will work together to develop systems and software. The two automakers plan to adopt the new technology in less than 3 years. The partnership follows an attempt at a merger that fell through last year. Honda was seeking to make Nissan a subsidiary. Nissan and Honda hope to better compete by sharing costs and standardizing technology. The two say software is crucial to vehicle intelligence and electrification and will be an important area of collaboration. The two companies are already studying ways to collaborate on electric vehicles.
21: Fox's Jenny Casola. I'm Lisa Lucera. This is Fox News.
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30: North Country weather. 59 tonight under clear skies. Southwest.

0: The Markley, Van Camp, and Robbins Show. Jamie Markley, David Van Camp, Scott Robbins. Something else we've learned over the weekend. Black men have no rights.
1: Yeah. What?
2: None.
1: What? Wait, oh, whoa, whoa, yeah. Whoa. What?
2: Yeah, we... Well, they don't have rights unless Whitey tells them they do.
0: Says who?
2: That's Democrat Representative Jim Clyburn.
1: Oh, gosh.
2: This was on Meet the Press. He was talking about the Supreme Court striking down race-based congressional districting.
0: Okay.
3: We have now a Supreme Court that has decided to reverse course and take this country back, I say, to those rulings of Justice Taney. That said, that no black man has any rights that a white man must respect.
0: Because you can't gerrymander districts?
2: Yes.
1: What are we always conflating this with? Racism.
0: Because it's worked for a long time.
1: Yeah. It just doesn't make any sense. I can't wrap my head around that.
0: Most people are done with it.
2: It is weird that a Latino and a black guy would say, you know what, we don't have any rights unless Whitey says we do on the Supreme Court.
0: Well, and really, as far as Jim Clyburn goes, Whitey didn't have any rights unless he said that he would have a black female VP.
2: Right.
0: And as soon as that was the case, okay, I'll go ahead and be a kingmaker for Joe Biden.
2: Yes.
0: And that's what happened.
1: Worked out well for him.
0: Yeah, no kidding.
1: Mm-hmm.
0: This can't be working anymore.
1: I keep thinking that. What? I mean, I really do. I mean, I keep thinking that we've moved past that.
2: You know why it keeps working? Because hosts like Kristen Welker and others, not to just single her out, they will just let that roll. They won't say, "Well, hold on a second. What do you mean by that?"
0: Exactly.
1: Yeah.
0: Yeah, they don't do their jobs. But I think it only works with people that would watch NBC News and trust it. And those numbers dwindle more every day because the audience is dying off. Mm-hmm. And people under 50 don't trust NBC News when you're looking at the numbers or any legacy media.
1: Wow.
0: So I would say that's the good news there. Meanwhile, Rahm Emanuel is on Fox talking about the Democratic Socialists, and he's one of those Democrats that says, yes, that's not part of our party.
4: I don't consider Democratic Socialists part of the Democratic Party. About 4 weeks ago, they had a convention in Chicago, separate party. They believe in defunding the police, letting prisoners out of prisons, opening the borders, eliminating the Pentagon. If you're so confident people want that, I'll see you in November. Put it on the ballot. Let's go. Run as a separate party. The Democratic Party is not open to be taken over.
0: They already have been. That's the thing.
2: That's the problem, Rahm, is it's easy to say that from the outside, but when you're on the inside and you want that sweet, sweet power, you're going, it's a big tent.
0: And they all got their marching orders and said, we're a big tent party.
2: It is crazy. You let them into the tent, and they'll kick you out of the tent. I mean, they're not interested in coexisting with Democrats. They hate Democrats.
0: They hate Democrats. They hate America.
2: Yes.
0: But Hassan Piker, he's not going out saying this so much today because more of the heat's on, but I mean, just as a sampling, I think we got Andres was on this as far as the curse words.
1: And on nearby, David, just nearby.
2: I got it.
5: I say I hate America all the time. A lot of want to kill me over that take, but at least I say it with my chest. People will be like, Hassan, you hate America. I'm like, yeah, I do. I do hate America. People will be like, Hassan, you hate cops. They say, yeah, I do. Why? I'm not a
0: Yeah. I hate America and I hate cops.
2: Yes.
0: I'm not a female cat.
1: Yeah. I know a lot of people now are like, well, Sampai, well, he's, he's not part of what we are. They're all of a sudden starting to put distance between themselves and him.
2: And they're like, well, just because he showed up in Michigan for Abdullah El-Sayed, but he didn't show up. He was asked. They asked him multiple times to come campaign for Abdullah El-Sayed because they thought that they would get a younger male vote as a result.
0: But now, as reporters were asking El-Sayed the other day on Saturday, hey, what about Hassan Piker? Oh, come on, please.
6: I'm just going to say this. I'm going to stop you right there. If we're here where? What state is this? We're in the state of Michigan. If you want to make this race about a streamer in California, I just think you're missing the boat. This is about affordability in Michigan. This is about being able to see a doctor in Michigan. This is about Donald Trump's disastrous policies in Michigan. That's what I'm focused on right now. I am not interested in a conversation about a social media person in California.
0: That you asked to come help with the game?

0: Payne?
1: Right.
2: It didn't exactly pull him out of the crowd.
1: Right.
2: Well, come on up here.
0: No, they didn't. Again, this guy that says he hates America. You asked him. The campaign.
1: Yes.
0: Come help. No. No, well, please. What state is this?
2: Right, Debbie Dingell's tired of talking about him. And, you know,
0: right. Tough. It's part of the job.
2: On and on it goes. That's you just, embraced him.
0: That's part of it. And there's a stylist talking about Hassan Piker.
1: Oh, I just thought this was really funny. This is making the rounds now. He was filming it because this is what he does. He films himself like 18 hours a day. And that's part of the reason why I think his brain is mush.
0: Mm-hmm.
1: But he was filming himself at a hair salon, and he was trying to explain how cool he is to the stylist. He's like hitting on her, and he's calling himself a Chad, which is like,
0: oh, gosh.
1: You know, it's new speak for, you know, buff guy. Alpha male kind of guy.
0: Right. Okay, roll it.
3: Chad would be someone, though. And then I would be someone that would be considered a Chad. It was the exact opposite. Yeah, I'm an internet Chad.
4: Okay. So Chad is like a normie, like, douche.
0: Yes.
2: Well, that's funny.
1: A
2: yeah.
1: Normie D. Just, oof.
0: Yeah.
2: I want to tip her for that.
0: And if
2: there you go.
0: If you're a buff player that has no problem with the ladies, you know what you never have to do? Explain that to one.
1: Right.
2: Or give them your resume the minute you sit down.
0: Exactly.
1: Please.
0: Yes. It's just whatever. Oh, I mentioned from our Nimrod in the news last hour, to explain this a little more, this dude in Taiwan. And, you know, I'm looking up updates on this story. This dude's been sentenced to 5 months in jail for recording his wife and her lover on the robot vacuum camera.
1: Really?
0: Yes.
2: A camera on a vacuum.
0: Did you know they had cameras on there, David?
2: I didn't know.
1: I'm not surprised by it because they have to use the smart technology to map out the room, so they got to be able to see it.
0: Exactly. And again, Taiwanese media was on this story. This dude caught his wife cheating with another man, and then he used the footage to sue them both for compensation because you can do that in Taiwan. So apparently this started a few years ago where the guy found a strange toothbrush in the house, and so he had questions about his wife's fidelity. And after checking the surveillance footage from the parking garage, he noticed a man who had previously done his work. So he confronts the wife about it. She denied any wrongdoing. Didn't know it was a toothbrush. He just needed to use the bathroom. Whatever. I don't know. And he believed her. Anyway. So, 3 months later, he remotely activated the home's robot vacuum cleaner via its mobile app to surprise his wife by talking to her through it. Like, hey, how's it going? Like, thought this would be like a fun little thing. But instead, he saw his wife in bed with the dude he had seen on the surveillance camera.
2: Oh, boy.
0: And he thought, you know what? I'm just going to confront him. But then he kept his cool and decided to continue recording them as evidence in a lawsuit. And the footage showed his wife embracing this dude and then walking around the house naked, sat on the sofa. Okay, so with the video evidence, he took his wife and her lover to court demanding, and this is the update, this was not the other story I saw, $68,000 is compensation. Mm. Judges ruled that the man's extramarital relationship surpassed the boundaries of friendship and ordered them to pay the cheated husband. Yeah.
1: Surpassed the boundaries of friendship.
0: Yes, very much so, isn't it?
2: Yeah, nice way to put that. Technical term, yeah.
0: It's like 17 grand. Okay? You got 17 grand out of the deal. Okay. But the video evidence captured may have helped the guy prove the wife's unfaithfulness, but it also proved that he had recorded the two without their consent. He claimed his actions were justified, but the court ruled in this countersuit that marital obligations do not supersede a person's right to privacy, and he had no right to record his wife and her lover without their consent.
1: Oh, my gosh.
0: He says, hey, you mind if I record this affair you're having? I'm guessing she's going to say no. Anyway, so under Taiwanese law, recording or disclosing another person's private activities or information without informing them carries a sentence of up to 3 years in prison and a fine of up to 300,000 Taiwanese dollars. In this case, he was sentenced to 5 months in jail in order to pay roughly $5,000. Wow. So that's the rest of that story.
1: Dang.
0: Now, I can't imagine any court in the United States saying, yeah, you can't record the affair.
1: Right.
0: That's, people are hiring private eyes all the time
2: right.
0: to record stuff. So it's kind of wild the way that whole story went down.
1: Golly, it's like, Your Honor, he was sitting naked on my couch after
0: that
1: this.
0: Enough right there. Please. So like, what, she's just out just parading around naked? Getting him drinks and a snack, and she never does it for me. And I pay for it. This isn't fair. Crazy, man. Oh, Brandon Johnson, Mayor of Chicago. You won't believe what he said. We got to get to that and the five stories we're watching today.
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12: North Country Weather. 59 tonight under clear skies. Southwest winds 8 to 15 miles per hour. Highs around 80 tomorrow. Tomorrow night, 58. Mainly sunny skies Wednesday with a high of 80. 82, slight chance of thunderstorms Thursday. That's your forecast. I'm weatherology meteorologist Paul Trombley. Get the latest weather updates online at minnesotadailyweather.com. Right now, 80.
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0: The Markley, Van Camp, and Robbins Show. Jamie Markley, David Van Camp, Scott Robbins, and now the five stories we're watching today.
16: One, two, three, four, five.
1: All right, number five, President Trump, he's going to bat for data centers, saying the only reason communities throughout the USA should not want data centers is if they want to end up being backwards and poor. Let data rain. And China is laughing at us right now.
0: This is a big fight.
1: Oh, yeah.
0: And like you mentioned earlier, Chinese money in this fight.
2: Yeah. Mm-hmm.
0: Paying protesters.
1: Yes.
2: They want to take the lead in all of this.
1: Absolutely. Yes. Mm-hmm. Number four, at least 100 children under the age of 12 may have been forced into marriage in the UK. Per government data, 62 were age 10 or below, 27 age 5 or under. The government, though, is quick to point out it's not a problem specific to one country, religion, or culture.
2: God, I hate that story more than any other story today, I think.
1: Yes.
2: How can you say that?
0: Well, then give us examples.
2: It is one religion. It is one.
0: Which religion? Yeah. Which? I mean, if there's multiple,
2: exactly.
0: Which ones?
2: Who is it?
1: Well, it would be Muslim immigrants and also Hindu immigrants. That's so. Yeah. Technically, they're right. It's not one.
2: Well, then tell us who both of them are, then.
1: Yeah. Number three, Transportation Secretary Sean Duffy has issued an emergency executive action to shut down 110 trucking schools for, falsely certifying illegal aliens and non-citizens to be commercial truck drivers. More than 100 more were shut down because they weren't real schools.
2: How do you say Bucky's in Farsi?
1: Number two, President Trump is set to meet with U.S. oil refinery executives after this historic $65 billion 25-year deal, giving the U.S. control over major Venezuelan oil fields while boosting production and revenue, and a draft pick to be named later. Number one, more hilarity involving the chair of the New York Democratic Socialist, Gay Gomez Adams is what I call him, Gustavo Gordillo. He claims to be a union member. This is the recap here. Claimed he was an electrician with a union. Well, he was briefly, but he got kicked out because he didn't pay his dues or show up to work. He claims he lived in an apartment. You know, he was slumming it, you know? He did, but only while renovations were going on at the $1.5 million house his parents bought him. He also didn't pay his rent at that apartment. Now, he claims, and he's done this several times, including on Fox News, claimed his parents fled Peru and blamed America for ruining Peru. That's not true. His grandfather immigrated here legally. A grandfather was a successful psychiatrist. His dad was born here and is a multimillionaire.
2: It's just incredible.
0: Deception.
2: It is.
0: All
2: everywhere.
0: The time.
2: Yeah.
0: The truth will not set them free. It will lock them up.
1: I love this because every time I've got like an alert set up now for any time Gay Gomez Adams comes up in the New York Post or any other publication, because it's something new like every few days about what he's lied about.
0: Man, speaking of New York, did you see the Democrats are even saying to Kathy Hochul, hey, you got to block this tax slapped on this casino in New York City. because it's 72%. I read that. I'm like,
2: 72%?
0: I'm like, is that... Am I reading that right?
2: Holy smoke.
0: Queens Democrats are pushing Governor Kathy Hochul to block a plan that would force the Big Apple's first full casino to pay a staggering 72% in taxes on its slot revenues.
2: My.
0: They got to pay for stuff.
2: Holy cow.
0: You know what was sent? A sharply worded letter from local lawmakers in defense of Resorts World New York City. To Brian O'Dwyer, the chairman of the New York State Gaming Commission, handpicked by Hochul, saying a 72% tax rate is excessively high.
2: Well, yeah.
0: Yes.
2: Yes.
0: Stating the obvious. No. This is the Jamaica Casino owned by Genting. Opened as a slots parlor in 2011 before it netted a state license this year. To also offer live table games such as blackjack, craps, stuff like that. This is crazy when you compare it to other places. You know, New Jersey's Atlantic City casinos pay a 9.25% state tax rate. Michigan's tax rate is 19% on its Detroit casino, and Ohio imposes a 33%. Nowhere near 72%.
1: I still don't feel bad for those guys, though, because those are the same people that if a machine malfunctions and pays you out the grand prize, they'll be like, sorry, the machine broke. You're like, that sounds like a you problem. Give me my money.
0: Yep, sure
1: they don't
0: does.
1: Operate that way.
0: No. No, in a way, it's like all you people deserve each other.
1: Yeah, right.
0: You know, what it comes down to it.
2: Yeah.
0: I just thought, holy
2: 72% though is crazy.
0: Right? Yes, I thought the same thing.
2: That's crazy.
0: Yeah. Also saw this. A Goodwill record store is opening. And it's exactly what it sounds like. It's going to be in North Carolina. A Goodwill-branded record and media store. This is 10 miles outside of Charlotte. It's called Rewind. And they're saying it's basically a normal Goodwill, except that it's specifically focused on entertainment. They're going to carry vinyl, CDs, cassettes, Blu-rays, DVDs, VHS, and possibly video games. Mm. And there might be music-themed apparel, collectibles, vintage audio equipment, game systems, boom boxes, turntables, record players,
2: cow.
0: All that sort of stuff.
1: Half Price Books is like, hey, that's our thing. Come on.
0: Yeah. And that's the thing. If you have any of that stuff, I mean, you can donate it.
2: Mm-hmm. Sure.
0: It's fine. Sometimes that stuff is worth money, depending on what it is.
2: Yeah, check it out first.
0: Yeah. I'm guessing I know where all your old Funko Pops are going to end up after you're gone, Scott.
2: I'm sure, yeah.
0: How many you have?
2: Total?
0: Yeah.
2: I don't know, probably 50.
0: Wow. Yeah, that's significant. All right, Brandon Johnson, Chicago. You got to hear this statement much more straight ahead.
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21: 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The community quickly arranged a temporary tent for the 4th of July events. 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
26: North Country weather.
12: 59 tonight under clear skies. Southwest winds 8 to 15 miles per hour. Highs around 80 tomorrow. Tomorrow night, 58. Mainly sunny skies Wednesday with a high of 80. 82, slight chance of thunderstorms Thursday. That's your forecast. I'm weatherology meteorologist Paul Trombley. Get the latest weather updates online at MinnesotaDailyWeather.com. Right now, 80.
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1: You have to prove that you have enough black people on staff before the city will award you a contract.
0: Oh, the illegal stuff.
1: Yeah, the illegal stuff, yeah. And so, yeah, he said basically, it's a, I guess, paraphrase of Jerry Maguire, show me the black people.
0: this guy, how did he ever get elected?
2: I don't know. It's really terrible.
0: It really is. All right, here we go.
27: If you want to do business with this city,
5: We want to know whether the people leading your company reflect the diversity of the communities whose tax dollars are paying your contracts.
0: Well, then why don't we just do it by tax dollars? Who pays the most taxes?
1: Right.
0: And then figure that out by race, and then we'll hire mostly those people.
2: That's a really good idea.
1: Oh, gosh.
0: I don't think that's going to go over very
1: well. Yeah, you
2: know, it's not. It's not.
1: Yeah.
2: But
0: of course.
2: This is
0: nonsense.
2: But that sounds very racist.
0: Well, very much so.
2: I mean, you're hiring people on the basis of their skin color?
0: Of course.
2: Really?
0: That's what it is.
2: That's where the country.
0: Yeah.
5: Now, Washington may be choosing to look away, but Chicago, our eyes are wide open.
0: Uh-huh. Well, it got to be. You got to have head on a swivel.
1: No kidding. Yeah.
0: All the time.
1: Don't wear headphones in public.
0: Mm-mm.
1: You know what's funny about this, though? He's talking about diversity, diversity, diversity. You look at the stage and all the people there at this signing ceremony. I mean, it's, if not 100%, it's 99% black people. That's not diverse.
0: No.
1: That's just black.
0: Yes. But they're not going to tell you that part.
1: No.
0: They don't really want diversity.
2: That's an amazing thing to say.
0: And they certainly don't want diversity of thought.
2: Amazing.
0: Are you surprised, though, really?
2: No, a little sometimes.
0: You are kind of.
2: A little bit, yeah.
0: Yeah.
2: To blatantly just write out and say it.
0: Yeah. You know, I saw a video last week, and this was a gang in South Chicago. And I had audio, and I'm like, I don't hear any swear words. But then again, I couldn't understand a good 50% of what was being said.
2: Oh, boy. Okay.
0: But, I mean, this is middle of the day, and it's not like I'm hiding, you know, a pistol in my waistband. These are serious freaking semi-automatic weapons, mm-hmm. and sometimes it's like sawed-off rifles,
2: mm-hmm.
0: I mean, ready to do serious damage, right? Mm-hmm. Out in the open, just walking down the street, these are teens.
1: Yeah.
0: But yet we always hear about guns from the left. You cannot tell me that if you wanted to crack down, they put the videos out online. This wasn't like an investigative reporter that got some sort of secret video. No, they brag online.
1: Yeah, a lot of these dudes do. Yeah, they got the big drum mags, which if it's
0: yes.
1: in Chicago, that's very illegal.
0: Mm-hmm.
1: They got that. Some of those Glocks have the switches on them. I mean, yeah, they're openly committing multiple local and federal crimes.
0: Yes, and if you were serious about getting guns off the street, it would be so simple. But they're not. Not at all.
2: I'm worried about the diversity in the gangs.
0: What are you saying?
2: I just don't see any.
0: You're saying Whitey doesn't have a chance there?
2: I should be able to step into the gang world, too.
1: All my life, I've grown up wanting to be a Crip.
2: You know? Exactly. And you can't, David.
1: I can't. Wouldn't be allowed to.
0: Well, you know, you got all these people on social media that are trying to make a name for themselves, and you got to differentiate, you got to do some, you know, crazy stuff, very daring stuff.
2: Mm-hmm.
0: You get young Whitey to go into the neighborhood and say, hey, it seems to me it's kind of racist you don't have any Whiteys in the gang. Now, that's a YouTube channel right there.
1: It'll be short-lived, but, you know. Yeah.
0: Probably, yes.
2: Where's Whitey?
0: There is that possibility, but you got to risk it for the biscuit, David.
1: Dave Chappelle actually had a bit about that, though, because if I see a group of black guys, you know, we'll call them thugs, walking around, and they got a white friend with them,
0: mm-hmm.
1: the white dude in that gang is the dangerous mother bleeper of the bunch, because there's no telling what that guy has done
0: right.
1: to get into that group.
0: Oh, that's funny. I saw a piece today. It was at the Federalist, saying leftists will never self-reflect and they will never apologize for the horrors they inflict. I'm like, okay, that sounds like standard fare, like conservative fare. I agree with it, but I go into it and I'm reading it, and it's talking about the likes of AOC and what they say. Also mentions Michael Schellenberger, who wrote San Francisco.
1: Mm-hmm.
0: And published an article this last week that said progressives will be horrified when they wake up to what they've done. The sterilization of children, the killing of mentally ill addicts, the decimation of education, and more will haunt the left. And so it goes into it. And I thought to myself, it is true a lot of these people on the left will never apologize, because we'll bring that up occasionally. Are they ever going to say they were sorry for what they said about COVID or the vaccine?
1: No.
0: Or or, you know, we have to defund the police or whatever. You're like, no. And I thought to myself, except regular people sometimes will admit they were wrong. And we'll say, you know, I was really led astray until I woke up to fill in the blank. And now I see all the lies. Like, I do see that just amongst regular people.
2: Mm-hmm.
0: But if, well, your money is tied to these stances, you're not going to apologize. You just won't.
1: All you can do is laugh it off and say, woke one was crazy.
0: Right. But I'm leading into this. Are you saying a left-wing historian admits to being wrong all the time?
1: Yes, John Meacham. He's a left-wing historian and unofficial advisor to Joe Biden. And
0: oh,
1: on
0: that's
1: MS-
0: the dude that's on PMS Now all the time.
1: Yeah. This was on Morning Joe on PMS Now, and they were kicking around the Democrats' prospects in the midterms, and he actually said, hey, you know, don't underestimate Trump here.
0: Okay, roll it.
6: I think one caveat we should state up front is almost everything we predicted about Donald Trump since 2015 has proven to be wrong.
0: Wow.
6: There are a lot of folks who at various points have declared the phenomenon to be running out of gas. It's over. He's gone too far. And here he is. As he himself said in the most honest thing from the inaugural address in the rotunda on that cold January day, can you believe this?
1: Yeah.
0: Well, at least he did that.
1: Yeah.
0: You know.
2: Yep.
0: I can't believe the people that really thought it was only going to take 4 to 6 weeks in Iran.
2: It's crazy. I did.
0: That's what I'm saying.
2: I did too. I'm joking.
0: I mean, I know.
2: I thought, okay, that's what we. Hope. That's exactly how it's going to work.
0: Hopefully,
2: right?
0: It's going to be done soon. We'll see.
2: Yeah.
0: I know.
2: Boy, Harry.
0: It's that time. We do it a couple of times a day. Go around the table. It may not be the biggest story out there, but it caught your attention. You want to bring it in. David, what's your story here?
1: My story here is Michelle Obama talking to Jon Stewart, and parenthood came up. And John was just trying to, like, have a human moment about how, yeah, raising kids is hard, but you do miss some of these moments when it's all said and done.
0: Okay. I have that clip
2: unbelievable.
0: Up.
2: Unbelievable.
0: What's unbelievable?
2: She is.
0: You've already heard this,
2: yeah,
0: then.
2: Yeah, I have.
0: Oh, I haven't heard this yet. Go ahead.
7: The energy and excitement of the kids being around is so incredible.
8: I love them. I'm going to see them tonight for dinner. I love them.
7: Yeah.
8: But, you know, Barack cried when they went to college.
7: Yeah.
8: I was like, bye, little. Goodbye. Now Friday nights aren't wrecked with terror and fear about where are you? Where are you?
7: Right.
8: You know,
7: no, I get that.
8: I love their emancipation and growth. And
7: the thing I miss, though, is the job.
0: Hold on, like, a second. You mean when they went away to college, you still weren't worried what they were doing on the weekend?
1: No.
0: Apparently like, out
2: not.
0: Of sight, out of mind?
2: And emancipation.
1: I mean, also, like, one phone call to the Secret Service, and you could know exactly where your daughters were. Most mothers and fathers don't
0: right.
1: have that luxury.
0: That's true. Yeah.
2: What a self-absorbed...
0: I'm trying to think of the different moms I know from all of my kids' different friends and all their moms. And I'm trying to think of one that I would have known that didn't cry when the kid went away to school. I can't think of one right now. And we talked about it before. I'll admit it. Oh, it was an ugly cry. It was ugly.
2: Well, you should feel some deep sadness, if nothing else.
0: Yeah, you know, it's the end of an era and all that.
2: Right.
0: But anyway, okay, cold, hard. Michelle, what do you got?
7: Like, don't you miss? See, your
8: no.
7: kids are still in high school,
9: yes.
7: so it's still a job.
9: Yes.
7: Like, it gave a meaning and, like, pattern to my life.
8: I'm good.
9: Yeah.
8: Look at all the
9: She's
8: meaning.
9: Different.
8: I
9: She's
8: have.
9: Different. She's
8: I have
9: different.
8: A wonderful pattern.
7: Oh, man.
8: You know,
9: I love my kids' schedule.
7: Yeah,
9: love
7: there's
9: it.
7: Something about the schedule.
9: I love this schedule.
8: I love my schedule. I have a great schedule,
7: this
8: and it's
7: is awesome.
8: All mine.
0: Oh, dude, if you just go back over the past few years, I don't know, maybe it's true if you went back 10 or 20. It's harder to find more self-consumption as far as statements go than Michelle Obama.
1: Oh, yeah. Dude, this is, I mean, I was actually in a little bit of shock that you would just admit it, because even her brother, they do the podcast together.
0: Yeah, right.
1: Her brother's trying to bring it back to, like,
2: I know,
1: sanity.
2: Right.
1: Like, well, I do yep. miss the schedule and all this. No, I like my schedule. I'm trying to help you here, Michelle. Come on, what are you doing?
0: No. You hear that a lot from her. No wonder he's so miserable.
2: Mm-hmm. Can you imagine that?
0: I don't know if it'd be so bad you'd be fantasizing about other dudes. But, oh, that was the woman before Michelle.
1: Yeah, right.
0: Got it. That was the college girlfriend that he wrote letters about fantasizing about dudes. Yeah, that's a crazy one, too.
2: I think of the things I was fantasizing about at his age.
0: Was it dudes?
2: No, it wasn't dudes.
0: I didn't think so.
2: That's why I just think, okay, there you go.
0: All right, Scotty, what do you got for your story?
2: The Detroit Tigers just didn't lose one of their best pitchers in the league when they traded Tarek Skubal to the Dodgers. They also lost an espresso machine from the clubhouse.
0: Oh.
2: Skubal, who bought the espresso machine and then everybody shared in it in the clubhouse when he was with the Tigers, took it with him when he left for L.A. He said that his wife was like, hey, he says, I was just going to leave it and get a new one. She said, no, you're not. She was like, that was way too expensive. Just run the chargeback. So he did.
0: Oh, my gosh.
2: So he takes the, unplugs it, and puts it under his arm and walks out the door with it.
0: How much is it worth?
2: I have no idea. I don't know what espresso machines run, but.
0: How much does he make?
2: They go, millions of dollars, multi-millions of dollars a year, and is going to make even more money at the end of this year.
0: Man, oh man.
2: Boy, she wanted that. She was not going to let him leave it, though. You will get that machine and bring it home.
0: That is hilarious.
2: Okay.
0: All right, I'll get it. No, I make so much money. Let's just get a new one. No.
2: No, get it. We bought it. Get it.
0: For my story, brought this in for a couple of reasons. I happened to see this the same day I saw the Chicago gang with their guns out all over the place, realizing the Democrats really don't want to get guns off the streets because if they did, they could do it easily. Kaylin Bennett, who does a lot of videos online, she is at a college campus, and I forget which one it was, but this girl comes up to her and is talking about getting rid of assault rifles. And so she's trying to have a conversation with her, and it's apparently clear this woman, this young woman, has no idea what she's talking about. But yet is so frustrated, she just swears and then demeans the other person. So if you want to hear that exchange about guns,
1: sure,
0: here you go.
10: How would you explain to them why you should have an assault rifle?
11: What is an assault rifle?
10: Big gun that you shouldn't have.
11: What is the definition of an assault rifle? If you're going to tell me I don't need something, you better have the definition.
10: Well, is that how it works?
11: What is an assault rifle?
10: It's a... I'm going to be honest. I don't know what the exact dictionary definition...
11: Let's talk about what...
10: No.
11: Oh, you're just going to tell me and yell at me and not have a conversation? You don't know what you're talking about. You don't know what an assault rifle is.
10: Fine, then let's have a conversation.
11: All right, now that we've broken that barrier, an assault rifle is actually... The definition by the government is a machine gun, something that you hold down and the bullets just go through the mag, whatever it is that you have in the drum mag, just feeds it all through with one pull of the trigger.
10: Oh, I apologize.
11: Okay,
10: but...
11: Those are banned in America. Those are already banned. Those aren't being used in mass shootings. Those aren't being used for a majority of mass shootings. Actually, handguns are. Handguns are responsible for 80% of the mass shootings in this country. Why aren't you focused on those?
10: Well, quite frankly, I don't know the difference between guns because I'm not some gun-obsessed loon like you are, honey.
11: No, it's important.
0: See, this is where it goes.
1: Yeah.
0: Buried in an argument, you can see it gets worse.
11: Know what things are causing which casualties if you want to ban them. My handgun is for my self-defense.
10: I never said I wanted to ban them.
11: Okay, you're right. I
10: put
11: words
10: in someone having a little gun for self-defense, but I have an issue with the bigger ones.
11: Why?
10: Because it's ridiculous.
11: Why?
10: You don't need an AK-47
11: Why?
10: To defend your f***ing house.
11: Why?
10: Because you don't need that.
11: That's not an argument.
10: This is a war zone.
11: It's not an argument.
10: All right, leave me the f*** alone. Don't f***.
11: You came up to me, and now you're mad because you don't know what you're talking about.
0: And that's pretty much the way that goes.
1: That AK will actually, even for some inexperienced people, will end an argument very quickly. Just say.
0: Nimrod's in the news and a news update next.
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12: 59 tonight under clear skies. Southwest winds 8 to 15 miles per hour. Highs around 80 tomorrow. Tomorrow night, 58. Mainly sunny skies Wednesday with a high of 80. 82. Slight chance of thunderstorms Thursday. That's your forecast. I'm weatherology meteorologist Paul Trombley. Get the latest weather updates online at MinnesotaDailyWeather.com. Right now, 80.
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0: The Markley Van Camp and Robin Show. 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
1: Well, the Lindsey Clancy jury deliberations continue. 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
9: 59 tonight under clear skies. Southwest winds 8 to 15 miles per hour. Highs around 80 tomorrow. Tomorrow night, 58. Mainly sunny skies Wednesday with a high of 80. 82. Slight chance of thunderstorms Thursday. That's your forecast. I'm weatherology meteorologist Paul Trombley. Get the latest weather updates online at minnesotadailyweather.com. Right now, 80.
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21: Another top military leader departs. I'm Lisa Lacera, Fox News. Army Secretary Dan Driscoll is stepping down after 18 months on the job. No reason was given for his departure, though Driscoll, a friend of Vice President Vance, has butted heads with War Secretary Pete Hegseth and disagreed with the decision to fire many of the Army's top brass. This coming as the U.S. conducts a new round of strikes on Iran, though President Trump says there won't be a resumption of major combat operations.
23: The president describes U.S. airstrikes against Iranian rocket launchers over the weekend as limited and not a return to a full-scale war.
24: They're a failed nation. They've got 350% inflation. They have no currency. They're not paying their soldiers.
23: But President Trump told Fox News there will be a U.S. response for Iran attacking Jordan and the UAE on Sunday, telling Trey Yinks we're going to hit them hard. The weekend strikes were the first carried out by the U.S. in weeks. The administration is focusing on tightening economic pressure on Iran through a naval blockade and new sanctions on Iran's trading partners.
21: Fox's Jared Halpern at the White House. A divided Supreme Court allowing the White House to continue construction on the $400 million ballroom project while it appeals a lower court ruling halting the work.